0: President Volodymyr Zelensky, who said Ukraine would support sanctions on Illumina. The Taoiseach said the investigation would be handed over to the European Commission when completed. The government will today announce a list of projects which are to be fast-tracked under new legislation which prioritises critical infrastructure. Among the schemes which will be designated by Minister for Public Expenditure Jack Chambers are Dublin's Metro Link, the Cork Area Commuter Rail Programme and the Galway Ring Road. Our Economic and Public Affairs Editor, David Murphy, reports.
1: Last month, new legislation was enacted which allows the government to designate specific infrastructure schemes which should be fast-tracked for approval. Later today, Minister Chambers will announce a list of 9 projects across the country which come under the new law. It means organisations such as the planning body on Comisión Pleonála and the Environmental Protection Agency will be required to reduce timelines and cooperate with each other. The legislation also disapplies some climate obligations to critical infrastructure projects in a move which has been criticised by environmental groups.
0: The Minister of State for Nature, Heritage and Biodiversity, Christopher Sullivan, will today announce his intention to develop a National Parks Bill. This new legislation will put Ireland's national parks on a statutory footing for the first time. A new framework would align Ireland with international best practice and enable the state to provide a coherent and enduring basis for their protection, restoration and management. Authorities in Spain have ordered 3,500 people to leave their homes in a town west of Madrid due to a forest fire. Wildfires have also been impacting parts of Italy and France, where tourists have been among thousands forced to evacuate. The fires are being fanned by severe heat and strong winds. And the weather forecast. While there will be some clear spells at first, it will become mostly cloudy overnight with some patches of light rain or drizzle developing in the northwest. Lowest temperatures of 10 to 15 degrees with light and variable winds. That's all from the newsroom for now. I'll be back in 1 hour with more news.
2: Natasha, thank you very much for that. And we'll keep the music playing until then.

time, we heard Loping Around in the Cosmos, and right there, The Kiss. Now we'll say hello to Padraig, who is listening in Dingle in County Kerry. Glad you enjoyed hearing Mazzy Star a little bit earlier, and I'm glad you reminded me about this next band. I can't remember the last time I played music from the Manchester duo Lamb on the programme, so making it right tonight. They are Lou Rhodes and Andy Barlow. They've been on the go since around 1996. They stopped in 2004 for 5 years before getting back together again. And I think they went their separate ways again 2 years ago. They released some incredible records, and I'm going to give you something of theirs, which was something of a breakthrough single of theirs. It's called Angelica.

That was a tune called Angelica from the band Lamb, with a dash of Claude Lune as well. You can find that on a record released 23 years ago now called Between Darkness and Wonder. To follow on from that, and from a similar time period, maybe a year or two before, this is the Norwegian group Røyksopp.

0: The Norwegian band Røyksopp started off that set with a song released 25 years ago called Sparks, and then back to the late 1970s, Jeff Lynne with Electric Light Orchestra, or ELO. The song was called Midnight Blue, which Ethna in Dohoume in County Mayo, beautiful part of the world, I'd never heard before. I'm delighted you caught it here on Late Date. Ethna, and hope all is well with you out west. And right there, Tom Petty, that was from his debut solo album, which came out in 1989, called Full Moon Fever, which was produced by Jeff Lynne of ELO, who also had a hand in writing that song as well, A Face in the Crowd. It's 1:30 into the final half hour after these.
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2: 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And that's a place of wild, great beauty. I don't know if you know that part of the world, Malachy. 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It's the most beautiful place. So you know what? If he never comes back, I could be up there and I could be listening to a bit of Oreda up there. Yeah. And I would find him there.
1: 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Healing Sounds with Malachy Cush. 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

0: We hear tunes from Steve Cooney and Seamus Begley, and we hear a nightingale or two sing for us. 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
1: This is Peter Broderick.

That was the American musician who calls Galway his home, Peter Broderick, from about 17 years back. That was the Hypnotic, I Am Piano.

As you may have heard, it's going to be a little break in the weather this weekend. We've had a pretty good, so it has to be said. And before things change, I think on Saturday there's going to be a little bit of rain and cloud. I thought I'd play that tonight. Long Hot Summer, the 12-inch mix from the Style Council. That is dedicated to Anne, a music fan, but a huge fan of music in particular from the 1980s.

Fiction Factory, that was their one and only hit. Great tune though. It was called Feels Like Heaven. I've got about 14 minutes left. I thought we'd go a little smooth, if you don't mind. Here's Diana Krall.

Diana Krall, whose husband Elvis Costello played the Ivy Gardens in Dublin recently. That was her take on Burt Bacharach and Hal David's The Look of Love. This is Melody Gardot.

You can find tonight's playlist by going to our website rte.ie/late-date. You can listen back and of course on the RTE radio app. From about 6 years back, Melody Gardot with Sunsets in the Blue. Well, that's it for me tonight.

and indeed all this week on the programme. Thanks for your company. Have a great weekend. Mind yourselves, and I'll be back with you again, all going well, on Monday night from 11. To send us off into the night, this is the late American singer-songwriter Ed Askew and a beautiful song called For the World.

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RT News at 2 o'clock. I'm Natasha Murta. Good morning. The United States has said it will impose new tariffs on 60 trading partners over forced labour concerns, replacing an expiring global duty rolled out by President Donald Trump earlier this year. Levies, which take effect later today, range from 10% to 12.5% and impact major economies like China, India and the European Union. The government will later today announce a list of projects which are to be fast-tracked under new legislation which prioritises critical infrastructure. Among the schemes which will be designated by Minister for Public Expenditure Jack Chambers are Dublin's Metro Link, the Cork Area Commuter Rail Programme and the Galway Ring Road. Last month, new legislation was enacted which allows the government to designate specific infrastructure schemes which should be fast-tracked for approval.

0: The Minister of State for Nature, Heritage and Biodiversity, Christopher O'Sullivan, will today announce his intention to develop a National Parks Bill. This new legislation will put Ireland's national parks on a statutory footing for the first time. A new framework would align Ireland with international best practice and enable the state to provide a coherent and enduring basis for their protection, restoration and management. The Taoiseach Micheál Martin has said the government's investigation into the operations of the Russian-owned refinery Angus Alumina in County Limerick was almost complete. He said that no concrete evidence has been found linking Alumina to a weapons manufacturer in Russia. Mr. Martin was speaking in Kyiv, where he met the Ukrainian president. And the weather forecast, mostly cloudy overnight, low temperatures of 10 to 15 degrees.
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There's a crazy old woman smashing bottles on the sidewalk where her house burnt down 2 years ago. People say that back then, she really wasn't that crazy.

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In a final act of indignity, the paramedics take off all his clothes for the whole world to see while they put him in the bag. Meanwhile, an old couple argues inside the queen bee. The sick fluorescent light

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That must be her sister, right? They go into the 7-Eleven, and I keep walking. And I keep walking.

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1: RTE News at 3 o'clock. This is Dean Van Nguyen. Good morning. The United States has launched a fresh wave of strikes on Iranian military targets, marking the 13th night of active combat in the region. The US said the strikes aim to hold Iran accountable and diminish threats from Iran to commercial shipping. It comes after US President Donald Trump said that Iran would receive major military punishment after Yemen's Iran-backed Houthi rebels claimed missile and drone strikes on two Saudi oil tankers in the Red Sea. Meanwhile, the United Nations Secretary General Antonio Guterres has described the conflict as teetering on the edge of the unimaginable. Spain has declared a national emergency in the Madrid region as several wildfires burn out of control. The measure aims to speed up the deployment of resources to fight the fires and places the response to the crisis in the hands of a military emergency unit. Wildfires fanned by scorching temperatures and strong winds have swept through parts of Spain, France and Italy, causing the deaths of three firefighters and forcing thousands of people to flee. The Minister of State for Nature, Heritage and Biodiversity, Christopher O'Sullivan, has announced his intention to develop a National Parks Bill. The new framework intends to align Ireland with international best practice and enable the state to provide what is described as a coherent and enduring basis for the protection, restoration and management of our natural assets. In his announcement, Mr. O'Sullivan said the bill will constitute one of the most significant developments in nature conservation legislation in the history of the state. And the weather, mostly cloudy again tonight, with some patches of light rain or drizzle developing in the northwest. Lowest temperatures of 10 to 15 degrees with light and variable winds. That's all from the newsroom for now. I will be back in 1 hour with more.
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1: RTE News at 4 o'clock. This is Dean Van Wyn. Good morning. The United States has launched a fresh wave of strikes on Iranian military targets, marking the 13th successive night of active combat in the region. The US said the strikes aim to hold Iran accountable and diminish threats for Iran to commercial shipping. It comes after US President Donald Trump said that Iran would receive a major military punishment after Yemen's Iran-backed Houthi rebels claimed missile and drone strikes on two Saudi oil tankers in the Red Sea. Meanwhile, the United Nations Secretary General Antonio Guterres has described the conflict as teetering on the edge of the unimaginable. Spain has declared a national emergency in the Madrid region as several wildfires burn out of control. The measure aims to speed up the deployment of resources to fight the fires and places the response to the crisis in the hands of a military emergency unit. Wildfires fanned by scorching temperatures and strong winds have swept through parts of Spain, France and Italy, causing the deaths of three firefighters and forcing thousands of people to flee. The Minister of State Nature, Heritage and Biodiversity, Christopher O'Sullivan, has announced his intention to develop a National Parks Bill. The new framework intends to align Ireland with international best practice and enable the state to provide what is described as a coherent and enduring basis for the protection, restoration and management of our natural assets. In his announcement, Minister O'Sullivan said the bill will constitute one of the most significant developments in nature conservation legislation in the history of the state. And the weather, generally cloudy this morning with the odd patch of light rain or drizzle possible in the north and west. Sunny spells should increase through the day, though, becoming hazier in the evening. Highest temperatures of 17 to 24 degrees, warmest in the south and southeast with a light to moderate west and northwest breeze. That's all from the newsroom for now.
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1: RT News, 5 o'clock. I'm Natasha Murta. Good morning. The United States said it will impose new tariffs on 60 trading partners over forced labour concerns, replacing an expiring global duty rolled out by President Donald Trump earlier this year. The levies, which take effect today, range from 10% to 12.5% and impact major economies like China, India and the European Union. The Prime Minister of New Zealand earlier condemned the new tariffs and said the US investigation did not provide meaningful evidence to support claims in relation to forced labour. Australia's Trade Minister also condemned the levies, saying it was wrong to target Canberra. Spain has declared a national emergency in the Madrid region as several wildfires burn out of control. The measure, announced by the Interior Ministry, aims to speed up the deployment of resources to fight the fires. In total, more than 10,000 people have been evacuated in recent days from across the Madrid region. French authorities have ordered thousands of tourists on the southwestern Atlantic coast out of campsites and holiday homes. The United States launched strikes against Iranian military targets for a 13th consecutive night. The US said the strikes aimed to hold Iran accountable and diminish threats from Iran to commercial shipping. It comes after US President Donald Trump said Iran would receive major military punishment after Yemen's Iran-backed Houthi rebels claimed missile and drone strikes on two Saudi oil tankers in the Red Sea. And the weather forecast. Generally cloudy this morning with the odd patch of light rain or drizzle. Highest temperatures of 17 to 24 degrees. That's all from the newsroom for now.

0: This is Rising Time with Shea Byrne on RTE Radio 1.
1: A very good morning to you. It's Friday, the 24th of July. And it's Shea Byrne here until 7. Small exclaim of excitement that it's Friday.

0: Sweet Caroline. I love the way he sings that. The slow version of Sweet Caroline. It's his own song. He can do whatever he wants with it. With Neil Diamond. Good morning to you. Hope you're well this morning. I just had a blast in the past. Cliff, my old paper man, just came in with the papers. Surprised me. Here he is back again. I was just talking about you. Come on in.
1: Is next door.
0: The next one. Studio 5 for Simon. Yeah, thanks. Studio 5. No problem. It's Cliff. He's messing it up, but it's good to see him. We used to be in Studio 6, now they're in 5, all that stuff as well. It's lovely when you see somebody you haven't seen in a long time, because we don't see many people here. I mean, Whelan is the most regular visitor, to be honest, and that's not a good, that's a negative. No, but do you know what I mean? It's at this time of the morning, it's myself and, remember Zhang from all those years ago as well? Well, that's Cliff anyway. Nice to see you, Cliff. We'll move along. What are we going to do? Oh, the weather forecast. It's cooling down. It's not... I was checking back on the temperatures from last year. It's much warmer than it was this time last year and will be next week, even though the weather is changing a little. Starting off generally cloudy this morning, odd patch of light rain or drizzle possible in the north and west. Drier and brighter though, sunny spells increasing in the early afternoon. Sunshine turning hazy as cloud begins to build. 17 to 24 degrees tonight, 12 to 15. Some outbreaks of rain or drizzle again, northerly. And tomorrow, cloudy day, scattered outbreaks of rain and drizzle spreading across the country. The temperature's 15 to 21, so a little cooler. And 15 to 20 on Saturday, Sunday. As Monday, back up again, 16 to 23 degrees, 17 to 24 Tuesday. So unsettled next week. A changed, more unsettled weather with damp and breezy conditions and temperatures near or slightly above normal. We'll take normal, because we've had a couple of years where it's not been normal.

little bit of cymbal at the end. Nina Simone with Bob Dylan's song, Just Like a Woman. Streets of Philadelphia before that. And we started with Sonny, that particular version, with a folk trio of magnificent people. Mary Black, Amy Lou Harris, and Dolores Keane, the late, great Dolores Keane. Hello to everybody who knows me for Friday. Our usual greeting from Tony Judge and Athan Rye, but it's a special day because can you play maybe some summer holiday songs? Because I'm getting mine today for 2 weeks from work. Isn't that exciting? Shay, I got out of hospital yesterday and doing really well. That's, please thank the doctors and nurses at Sligo Hospital. And that's from Nikki this morning. And Gary from Killiney, who runs a tech hub, just said, tip of the day, keep your Windows and Apple devices up to date and always hotspot your phone instead of connecting to open wireless networks when you're using your laptop. Have a great day. That's it, Gary. Thank you. Thank you for that. And then a rather sad, poignant text, Streets of Philadelphia always brings to mind the image of Tom Hanks' character looking at himself in a shop window. What a dreadful time that was. Rest in peace, all of those we lost. What a great film and a great song. And that's from Pierce today. Yes, Pierce. Sometimes we can forget the meaning behind that song and the reason Bruce Springsteen wrote it for the film Philadelphia. It's 10 minutes to 6 o'clock here on RT Radio 1. If you're supposed to get out of bed, just get out of bed and stop hanging around. Trees in Mountjoy Square. She's recommended this song for us.

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5: Now, Anne has been in touch and listened to Rising Time at any time of the day. You're one of our listen backs. Yeah, we were top of the listen backs last night for some... I don't know why you'd listen back, but thank you. Yeah, so hello to you if you're listening back during the day. Around 4, 5, 5 or 6 o'clock, my friend Niamh sent me the chart and we're number one in the listen backs on RTE. Extraordinary. But anyway, we listened during the morning, or live early morning or later on during my walk along the Salons Grand Canal Greenway. Could you please wish a special wedding day request for our eldest daughter, Mary Brady, and her fiancé, Sean Quigley. They're getting married today at 3 p.m. at the Glasson Lake House in County Westmeath. Mary and Sean's friends, including some from Australia, and families with babies and toddlers will be there. And they'll also be special for our four-legged guests, Ezra and Puka, who are the ring bearers. I hope they don't go for a swim in the lake. And their pals Dino and Brian. Yes, Brian as in the man's name. They're the name of dogs, by the way. Ezra, Puka, Dino and Brian. If you get a chance, maybe you might play Elbows one day like this. It will be the first special moment of many wonderful memories for Mary and Sean as they walk the dogs early on the day of their wedding. Isn't that lovely? Lovely, lovely, lovely. Well, I haven't got time to play it now, but we'll play it today for you. Absolutely. For Mum and Dad and Dunn and Aidan Brady in Salons, County Kildare. Well, congratulations to both of you, and I hope all goes well. I'll just have a small slice of cake now. The chocolate biscuit part of it, not the fruit part. Chocolate biscuit. Don't like marzipan?

0: Jimmy Buffett, Margaritaville. 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
2: And now with a summary of the RTE News, I'm Peter Ferris. The government will today announce a list of projects which are to be fast-tracked under new legislation which prioritises critical infrastructure. Among the schemes which will be designated by the Minister for Public Expenditure, Jack Chambers, are Dublin's Metrolink, the Cork Area Commuter Rail Programme and the Galway Ring Road. Last month, new legislation was enacted which allows the government to designate specific infrastructure schemes which should be fast-tracked for approval. The United States said it will impose new tariffs on 60 trading partners over forced labour concerns, replacing an expiring global duty rolled out by President Donald Trump earlier this year. The levies, which take effect today, range from 10% up to 12.5% and affect major economies like China, the European Union and India. Japan, Brazil, New Zealand and Australia have all condemned the new tariffs. The US has launched strikes against Iranian military targets for a 13th consecutive night. It said the strikes aimed to hold Iran accountable and diminish threats from Iran to commercial shipping. It comes after President Trump said Iran would receive major military punishment after Yemen's Iran-backed Houthi rebels claimed missile and drone strikes on two Saudi oil tankers in the Red Sea. Spanish authorities have declared a national emergency in the Madrid region as several fires continue to burn out of control. Wildfires fanned by scorching temperatures and strong winds have swept through parts of Western Europe, prompting France to seek aid from the EU. French authorities have ordered thousands of tourists on the southwestern Atlantic coast out of campsites and holiday homes as firefighters backed by water bombing planes battled to control the flames. The total area of land burned so far this year in EU countries is the second largest on record. And the weather forecast, starting off generally cloudy with the odd patch of light rain or drizzle possible in the north and the west for a time, becoming drier and brighter as sunny spells increase through the early afternoon. The sunshine will turn hazy later, temperatures between 17 and 24 degrees. And that's all from the newsroom until 6:30.
0: Peter Ferris, thank you very much. It's 3 minutes past 6 o'clock here on RT Radio 1. It's time to go over to Met Aaron for the RTE Sea Area forecast, and a very good morning to Rebecca Cantwell.
3: Thanks, Shay. Good morning. So there is a small craft warning in operation. The meteorological situation at 0300, an anticyclone of 1,034 hectopascals centred over the mid-Atlantic, extends a ridge of high pressure over Ireland, generating a

0: mostly light to moderate northwesterly airflow. So forecast for Irish coastal waters from Valentia to Errishead to Fairhead. Winds westerly, force 3 to 5, soon increasing, force 4 or 5, and reaching force 6 at times between Bloody Foreland and Fairhead. Later increasing force 5 or 6, and reaching force 7 at times between Bloody Foreland and Fairhead. Weather cloudy, with outbreaks of rain and drizzle. Visibility reducing, moderate or poor in rain and drizzle, otherwise good. And forecast for Irish coastal waters from Fairhead to Strangford Lough to Hoathhead and for the North Irish Sea. Winds westerly, force 3 to 5, soon backing southwesterly and later increasing force 4 to 6. Weather mostly fair, occasionally cloudy. And visibility good. Forecast for Irish coastal waters from Hoathhead to Hookhead to Valentia and for the South Irish Sea. Winds northerly or variable, force 2 to 4, soon backing westerly or variable, and later increasing force 3 to 5. Weather mostly fair, occasionally cloudy, and visibility good. Outlook for a further 24 hours, fresh to strong westerly winds in the north and west will ease moderate to fresh through Saturday. Elsewhere, moderate to strong westerly winds will ease light to moderate for a time, and then winds will increase, fresh to strong in all sea areas by Sunday morning. Weather generally cloudy, with outbreaks of rain and drizzle. And now for the 5am coastal reports. Malin Head, southwest, 14 knots, light rain, 2 miles, 1019, falling. Buoy M5, north-northeast, 5 knots, 1022, falling slowly. Roaches Point, north-northwest, 10 knots, fair, 26 miles, 1022, falling slowly. Valentia, northeast, 2 knots, fair, 26 miles, 1023, falling slowly. Belmullet, west-southwest, 9 knots, cloudy, 11 miles, 1021, falling. And finally, Dublin Airport, west 4 knots, cloudy, 16 miles, 1022, falling slowly. And now that's the forecast. Have a great day.
1: And you too, Rebecca Cantwell there. At Met Aaron, papers on the way. As promised, Elbow.

That's Elba, One Day Like This. Now, and that is for our wedding party this morning, who are listening to the show while walking the dogs before they get married. Isn't that lovely? So Mary Brady and Sean Quigley getting married today. Delighted to do that for you. Now, we have a quick look at the front pages of the newspapers this morning. We'll start with the Herald. The Herald, manhunt after Garda dragged by car. A Garda was dragged by a car for around 100 metres when officers attempted to stop a vehicle in Dublin City. A manhunt is underway on both sides of the border for the driver. He's been identified as being, he's identified on the front page of the newspaper in the blue Audi A6 he escaped in. The incident happened at about 7 p.m. on Wednesday evening. Garda identified the vehicle as being linked to a man, 34, who's wanted by the PSNI. There's a bench warrant outstanding here for an alleged drug driving offence. That's the front page of the Herald this morning. The front page of the Irish Daily Star, well, again, pictures of the fire burning at Slievenamon and spreading as we speak. On the front page of the Irish Daily Star, that's covered there. And a colleague here in 2FM, Roz Purcell, has been talking about her personal experiences. She has property there and has bought part of some land there, which is on fire, and the evacuation of the area, and her friends and neighbours helping. Irish Examiner, wildfires could become new normal, experts warn as firefighters continue to battle Tipperary blaze. Again, another picture. Eamon Farrell took this from rollingnews.ie. As the fire spreads across the hillside, wildfires and drought will be embedded in a normal Irish summer as climate change intensifies, experts have warned, as firefighters spent a fourth day battling a major blaze in Tipperary, with the smell of smoke reported as far away as Cork City. There is some hope from the fire service that it may be out over the next couple of days, so we'll keep our fingers crossed from that. I heard one of the fire service coming on to talk about that and to thank the local people who've been kind and local businesses who've been looking after people who are working, trying to put out the fires. Front page of the Irish Examiner this morning. The front page of the Irish Daily Mail, 200,000 defects in children's hospital. That's an exclusive by Craig Hughes. On the front page of the Irish Daily Mail, there's no finish date in sight as we speak. The Irish Times, reviewed to identify creches that overcharge parents. Every local authority will compare fees with the amounts billed 5 years ago. By June 27th, creche providers found to be in breach of core funding rules for fees. So by the 27th, that was the review that was found. So we'll see what happens there. Will there be refunds? Will there not be refunds? Will that be a major problem? Will the pricing be adjusted? We'll see. MI5 and police to pay journalists £20,000 in damages. MI5 and the Police Service of Northern Ireland, PSNI, are to pay £20,000, around €23,400, in damages to prominent journalist Vincent Kearney for illegally accessing his phone records in a landmark judgment by a UK tribunal. It's understood to be the first time the British Security Service has been ordered to pay damages to journalists. In the judgment published yesterday, the Investigative Powers Tribunal, the IPT, found the surveillance of Kearns carried out by PSNI, MI5 and the Metropolitan Police in relation to seven separate operations for longer than a 10-year period was not in accordance with the law and dispro-

portion of Colleen Kearney is RT's Northern editor. It was previously Home Affairs editor at BBC Northern Ireland. That's the front page of the Irish Times. Very interesting. He spoke last night about the judgment and the fact that he is

happy short break there a couple of years ago, that all licensed premises in Lister and Varna, they applied for a license for 2:30 across 4 weekends in September. It's a month-long festival, but it doesn't go on every day. It's weekends. The judge, Adrian Harris, said yesterday that alcohol can be served until 1:30 a.m. after Garda objection to the 2:30 application. He said, let the message go out. There's going to have to be, get their courting done early. That's the front page of the Irish Times today. Oh, also on the front page, Laura Marlowe has an opinion piece inside, and here's a quote from it. Despite ample evidence to the contrary, the leaders of Russia, Israel and the United States apparently believe that war is an effective method of statecraft. Inside the paper in the World Affairs section, it says moat, not the town, but a moat as in a castle. Israel has begun constructing a moat around a prison where crocodiles will be placed to deter escape attempts by Palestinian prisoners. That's the front page of the Irish Times. If you're owed money by the Rathwood Company in Carlow, their garden, furniture and firewood supplier, the majority of creditors of the troubled home and garden retailers, that's the people who supply the goods, and the revenue commissioners, some of them have approved a rescue plan. The High Court has heard. The revenue commissioners haven't decided quite yet if they're going to object, but the likelihood is that if you're one of the people who paid Rathwood money, you're unlikely to get anything, if very little, back on that after-tax money that you paid them. From page of the Irish Independent, inheritance tax relief plan off the table for people with no children, Mary Regan writes that story. There's also a picture of Taoiseach Micheál Martin as he meets local residents during a visit to a district of Kiev damaged by Russian bombs. Fire chief warns that it could take days to put out wildfire in Slievenamon. That's the front page of the Independent. Very sad again. A picture on the front page of the Irish Sun. Please tell us where Deirdre is. Parents' anniversary plea. Poignant fresh pictures of Deirdre. It's the parents of missing Deirdre Jacob have begged her heartless killer, please tell us where she is. Michael and Bernadette released new pictures to mark the 28th anniversary of their daughter's disappearance. That's on the front page of the Irish Sun this morning. Happened to get Marty's, Simon's Guardian this morning as well, just because they take the Guardian, because it's lyric. But the front page, as well as lots of stuff about Andy Burnham, etc., there's a picture of the King and Queen. The King and Queen help open Commonwealth Games in Glasgow. That's King Charles, Queen Camilla. And they came out of the TARDIS, the Doctor Who box. That's where they arrived from. They walked out of the TARDIS. That's a surprise. Surprise! Yeah, they stepped into the 21st century. When they step back in, though, there'll be a butler and a page and a person to dress you and a person to do all sorts of things for you as they step back in time and to look after your every utterance. But yeah, their press office decided that was a good idea. And that's on the front page of many, many newspapers and websites across the world. Here's something from the Radio 1 Recommends list from Teddy Swims. It's called Breakup in Reverse, which is actually called Getting Back Together Again, if I'm not mistaken. A recoupling.

0: Love Me in the End. Break Up in Reverse from Teddy Swims. Yes, morning show. 15 degrees and a bit cloudy, but it's still very warm. We have a new addition to the garden family. As you know, we have Daisy the dog, Cotty the cat, Redzer. He must be from Dublin. Redzer. Redzer the robin. And yesterday we had a new arrival. We named him Stump the Starling. Oh, there's a little bit of mobility issues. He's so hungry all the time, eating off the bin. Have a super weekend from Grania in the menagerie. And Mark is up early. We're on our holidays from today. I'm closing the shop. Closing down. I'm closing for our summer break. But you know, I'll be hanging out from time to time. Oh, isn't that nice? The business actually just has closing. Old school. That's Keegan's in Dublin Industrial Estate. Well, enjoy your holidays. Enjoy it. That's the most important thing. It's a dry, calm, cloudy morning around Galway City. And the temperature is 15 degrees. Tommy with your regular text. Thank you. Waking up to a cooler morning at 17 degrees. And the wildfires have been burning near here, causing two villages to be evacuated. And at least 10 homes have been burnt out. And that's in Salern, in Provence, in southern France. It seems to have been put out or under control as the smoke seems to have dissipated. Have a great and safe weekend. Scenes been replicated across Europe and unfortunately including Ireland. Big happy birthday to Mary from Moynalty, a big roundy one. Mary is a great community supporter and the community council will be lost without her because she minds the money. So happy birthday, Mary, from Miriam in Moynalty this morning. Yes, happy birthday from all of us and from Philo as well.
1: I remember only too well.

0: I think the image of Phil in the video for that film, which they just filmed walking around Dublin, was just as he walked across the Halfpenny Bridge and he stops and he looks over down the Liffey. And just always remember that, catches the side of his face, Phil in it there. Old Town, 26 minutes past 6 o'clock. Tanya, good morning to you.
1: Good morning, Shane.
0: Happy Friday.
1: Happy Friday to you too.
0: Ah, I love it.
1: I know, the voices, the uplift.
0: Yeah, well, I always say it's just burned into my memory of a Friday leaving school, as a particularly primary school, leaving the, you know, as a 7, 8, 9, 10 year old, and running down the Kilmore Road, school bag on the back at 2:30.
1: Even better, finishing school for the summer. Remember yes. That feeling? And then coming back in September.
0: Yeah. Well, see, for me, the summer still starts in, you know, June or July, even though, you know, officially it's May and all of those things, but it's not till the kind of 1st of July that you go, oh, it's summer! It's so ingrained. Anyway.
1: And then before you know it, it's finished.
0: Hey, there's a whole month left. Now, Mr. Trump has been tariffing again.
1: Yeah, just when you managed to forget about the entire ordeal, Shay. The Trump administration imposed new tariffs on goods from 60 trading partners, and you heard about it earlier in our programme. The new measures, which range from 10 to 12.5%, come just as temporary 10% global tariff expired, so the previous measure. Washington said it imposed the new levy because the countries failed to properly stop forced labour and claimed that the move will improve the welfare of workers everywhere. Now, the new tariffs cover 99% of US imports, 99%, but include numerous exemptions such as oil and gas, fertilizer, and, as I understand, pharmaceuticals, though the US is investigating European pricing practices on medicine. Aircraft and parts will also be exempted, along with critical minerals. Now, the European Union was assigned a rate of 10%. Many countries called this decision unjustified and arbitrary. European Union Foreign Policy Chief Kaja Kallas said the bloc viewed the new tariffs as a shock and Washington's rationale did not make sense. Now, a senior Trump administration official rejected claims that the forced labour tariffs were simply a direct replacement for the expiring levies. That's despite the peculiar timing. It's just imposed when the previous tariffs are expiring. Similar rates and vast coverage of nearly all US imports. Now, for us, it's clearly a sign that transatlantic trade relations remain turbulent.
0: Now, car sharing, but not in the American way.
1: Well, Shay, you might not know this, but it is the National Car Share Day today.
0: I didn't know that.
1: It was launched a few years ago by Dublin City Council to encourage the adoption of car sharing, which they argued could be a step towards a more sustainable city living. Now, there are a number of companies operating in that sector in Ireland, including GoCar, Yuko and Enterprise Mobility. Now, to mark the day, GoCar presented its own survey, and it was conducted by iReach in July, and it surveyed 1,000 Irish adults, and it showed that almost a third of them would consider replacing a household car with car sharing if a vehicle was available within a 5-minute walk of their home. Now, GoCar said it

0: recorded an 11% increase in app downloads in the first half of this year, while trip volumes grew by 8.5%. Previous GoCar research found that privately owned cars spent 92% of their time parked. Now, the head of GoCar believes that due to significant costs of owning and running a car, more people are questioning whether owning a car full-time makes financial sense for them. Now, typically, when using car sharing, you don't pay for petrol and you don't pay tax or insurance. Now, still, many people will probably not want to give up that autonomy and freedom of having their own car. How about you, Shay?
1: Well, we've four drivers in our house and two cars. We're lucky to have two cars. I know that. Well, we do use them occasionally, I have to say. But they're restrictive in the sense that the insurance still applies and exemptions and insurance still applies for various reasons, including age and different things in the past. So it's not suitable for everybody. And I know you say you don't pay petrol and you don't pay tax insurance up front, but that's included in the fees. And it can mount up, if you use it for more than a couple of hours, it mounts up pretty quick. I'm not dissing it, I'm just saying there are, it's not a panacea in the sense it's not for everybody.
0: So
1: I have an 18-year-old and a 22-year-old, and if they're on the N license, they can't use it. You know, if they're still within 2 years of passing their test, and then there's a few other restrictions for age and things like that. So, yeah,
0: it might work for some, but not for everyone.
1: Yeah, and again, it has to be within your bailiwick. And you need to look, sorry about this, Tanya, now, apologies, just from experience, you need to look at the insurance conditions as well, because it may not be everything covered if anything goes mechanically wrong with the car. And you can see there are various incidences of that online. But good idea.
0: You're a good customer. You won't be tricked.
1: I read the small print. I had to. Thanks, Tanya. Have a lovely weekend.
0: Shay.
1: Talk to you next week. Take care. Bye-bye.
0: Bye.
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1: Morning, Shay, from a lovely sunny Limerick. The crew from Run 061 or 061 are off for a 3K run around the city, followed by coffee. The only way to kick off the weekend, says Carl. Well, for you. Latin, the French for a car. One of Connor's many, many jokes that he sends us. One of the only ones we can print as such. Great to hear, fellow. Another Irish great band joining Bon Jovi and Croke Park, Boomtown Rats. I'm delighted. That's Michael Ryan from Temple Moor. That's good news, isn't it, Jeff? Bon Jovi and Croke Park. That's going to be a big gig. Big, big gig. We haven't got any tickets to give away for that, so I apologise. People have been asking. People are regularly asking, have you got tickets for this and tickets for that? No, it's mostly the answer. We just don't. We're just not that kind of show that we're very, very, very, very lucky to have a show at all, aren't you, at this stage? Now, Connor. Morning to you, Connor. He listens to the show on playback every evening as he's drifting off to sleep. And once he's tucked up in bed, he'll always say, put on Shay. It's his 8th birthday today. It will make his day if you heard his name on the radio. So happy birthday to you, Connor, and have an extra special Friday. And that's from your mum, Claire, who sent that to you from Carrick on Shannon. So if you see

see Conor out for a walk in Carrickachana because he's on his holidays, of course, being 8 years old today. The big 08 today. Have a wonderful day, Conor. And when you're tucked up in bed listening to the show, you have a nice sleep as well. And I'm sure there's presents and cake and all sorts of things happening today. So happy birthday to you. We do have tickets for something else, though.

Wow, we have something amazing. Better than any other tickets. Better than Bon Jovi tickets. We have a family pass to the Gallagher Dublin Horse Show. It starts on the 5th of August, runs through for to the 9th of August. World-class show jumping, family entertainment, which I have to say, we did bring the kids 2 years ago. Really, really enjoyed. They always had balloon modelers there. And then after 4 hours of biting the balloon, it would burst. And it's like, oh my God. We'd be searching the place trying to find the balloon modeler to make another one. Anyway, that's trauma that my children have suffered. The brand new Leia Arena, the Aga Khan Trophy Nations Cup, the Defender Puissance, and the 1 million euro Rolex Grand Prix, all on its way. I like the events with the small horses and the small riders, the small people. Shetland Pony Grand National, Little Riders Family Area, and head over to Simmons Court as well, where you see Funderland. There's a whole other world over there. Extraordinary and good fun. Anyway, we have a family pass to give away, the last one that we've been doing it every day this week. More details at DublinHorseShow.com. 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So what have you got to do to enter today? So you can go on any of the days, 5th, 6th, 7th, 8th or 9th. It's two adults and two children, a family pass, but as I say, flexibility there. You can talk to you directly and they'll sort out whatever you need. Very simple question today. Well, very hard, sorry. It's a very hard question today. Very hard. RDS in Ballsbridge. Well, what does RDS stand for? 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And we'll have a winner for you just after that. So that's a family pass to the RDS Horse Show, the Gallagher Dublin Horse Show. 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Please text your answer in. Send it in WhatsApp. And carrier, we're also accepting carrier pigeons today. Archie Whelan has people who do this for him, you know? There's a song about a horse-related song, because the rodeo rider, he's a rodeo rider, the guy who's not that nice, he's a rodeo rider. I feel like myself.

0: Soda Plum. That's called Swimming Through the Night. My apologies to my colleague Peter Ferris. We didn't get to news at 6:30. Of course, we'll have full news headlines at 7 o'clock on Morning Ireland.
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8: With the latest traffic and travel news, I'm Orla Woods. Starting with Dublin, the Fisborough Road is slow inbound heading towards Doyle's Corner, and the North Strand Road is busy between Edges Corner and the East Wall Road Junction. Elsewhere in Kildare, the Athy to Carlow Town Road has a stop-go system in place due to resurfacing works, and in Longford, there's a stop-go system on both sides of Liss Ryan Village. In Cork, Fair Street in Mallow is closed due to works taking place, but there are diversions on Bowling Green. And finally, the N28 in Cork will be closed. That's between the Rochestown Road and Carr's Hill due to the installation of a temporary bridge at the Maryborough Hill. That's your latest traffic and travel news.
0: Oh, that's going to cause some fun this morning.
8: I know.
0: Are you, have you any All-Ireland tickets?
8: I don't.
0: No, just checking. Everybody, that's what everyone's
8: Andrew
0: checking.
8: Andrew does.
0: Even I'm getting calls.
8: Andrew has some.
0: Andrew?
8: Yeah, he got tickets. No, he does have to go and he has to do a little bit of work at it, but he's like, I don't care, I'll take it.
0: Sounds like Des Cal.
8: Yeah, actually.
9: He has to, it sounds like a complaint, he has to do a bit of work at it.
8: I know.
0: Well, that's funny. Is he bringing you?
8: No, he's not. You're mad. He's to work.
0: Yes, sure.
8: He's to work, Shay. Why would I be there?
0: Well, you have a lovely weekend anyway.
8: You too.
0: Take care, Orla.
8: I'll
0: bye.
8: See you later.
0: Bye.
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0: I think that was meant in an ironic way.
9: I know.
0: I think that isn't domestic bliss, that comment. How are you, Desi?
9: I'm good.
0: Good. You're ready for a massive weekend.
9: Mayo fans still getting ready for... Because they've had a lot of bad luck over the years, haven't they?
0: Yeah, absolutely.
9: Are you up for them?
0: You'd have to be.
9: You'd have to.
0: Don't tell Dahi O'Shea, but you'd have to.
9: The whole country would be up for the underdogs.
0: Country, absolutely, yeah. You have to give them a go.
9: They haven't named their team for the final. Kerry have named their team, and it's an unchanged side. Captain Paul Gainey named amongst the substitutes because he was injured for the semi-final. Paddy Clifford named a corner forward, Sean O'Shea taking the 11 jersey. David Clifford in the full forward slot. The Mayo team will hear about today. Many tributes have been paid to former Monaghan forward Stephen Galungi, who has died at the age of 41. He won two Ulster titles with his county in 2013 and 2015. Last night's European football, I watched Shelburne. They're very good. They had an emphatic 5-2 win over Kalju of Estonia in the first leg of their Conference League clash. Conceding a late goal was a bit of a disappointment for Shelburne. And Derry's hope still alive. They were away to Croatian side Rijeka. They lost 1-0 in the first leg. Gives them real hope for the home tie next Thursday. Following an EGM last night, members of Clonas Town Football Club voted voted to cease using the name John Delaney Park as the name for the club grounds. There's one game tonight in the Premier Division, St Pat's host Dundalk. In golf, Seamus Power, 3 under par at the 3M Open in Minnesota. Ben Coles leads on 9 under. At the Scottish Women's Open, Jenny Shin and Lauren Coughlin lead on 6 under par. Leona Maguire is level par. Lauren Walsh is 7 over. Anna Foster, 12 over. And at the British Senior Open, Cameron Percy of Australia is the leader. He's 7 under par. Paul McGinley, 2 under. Padraig Harrington is level par. And Darren Clark is 1 over. In the Tour de France, Richard Carapez had a solo victory on stage 18. Tadej Pogacar retains his lead of 4.5 minutes. And in racing, English-based

0: Galway flat jockey Ross O'Ryan was banned for 28 days at Sandown after his ride on Thunder Home was adjudged by the stewards to have cost him victory. And today's action here is at Cork and Kilbeggan.
1: Sounds good.
2: Desi.
0: Be good.
2: So what's your plan for the weekend?
0: I'm doing nothing. Myself and Arlen Woods are hanging out.
2: Your wife got the tickets, didn't she? You're on Saturday and Sunday?
0: It'll be, be a bit busy weekend. It'll be a great weekend.
2: And
0: I hope everyone going to the final has a great LD, because it's a big expense. It's a big...
2: Yeah.
0: So all the excitement that goes with it is fantastic.
2: Yeah, to get there, to travel there, park, and if you...
0: They're coming from all over the world, Shay.
2: Yeah.
0: That's the one thing about the Mayo, like Kerry people are as well, but Mayo people still keep coming back and supporting them.
2: Good. Well, and the weather looks okay as well for Sunday, which is good.
0: Oh, does it?
2: A little bit cooler, a little bit overcast.
0: I heard you earlier.
2: Heard you earlier. I was outside. I was knocking on that window for ages. Daddy.
0: So anyway, look, it won't be great.
2: Yeah. Rosalind is heading off on her holidays with husband Mike, and she said this has been replicated all over our estate in West Cork where we live, and children packing the car. And I was thinking of our holidays when we were kids as well. My dad used to torture us with his favourite song,
0: which was
2: "Leaving on a Jet Plane," which is really sad.
0: In a Volkswagen Beetle.
2: Yeah. He used to make us sing it in the car. And "Summer Holiday" from Cliff Richards. And then we used to insist on playing Madonna, "Holiday." So she's picked those three songs for you to pick one for them today. But I'm ruling out "Leaving on a Jet Plane" because it's like, my bags are packed, I'm ready to go.
0: I'd have to go Madonna. Words I never thought I'd hear myself saying.
2: Just instantly, Madonna rang after she heard this. And she said, unfortunately, she's quite busy that day.
0: It's a sign for Mayo.
2: So, summer holiday or holiday?
0: Holiday.
2: Ah. Good choice.
0: Thanks, Shay. It wasn't much of one.
2: Quite surprising, though. Enjoy the weekend, Des.
0: See you.
2: We'll be listening. Take care, my friend. Bye-bye.

Line's just about to close for a competition in the next 15 seconds. What does RDS stand for? 51551, Shay at RTE.ie, or WhatsApp 0870 32 32 32. What does RDS stand for, as in

That's Madonna Holiday. The answer to our competition was, of course, Royal Dublin Society. Royal Dublin Society. And the winner this morning is... Clickety click. Click, please. Just having wonderful fun with the computer this morning. Anyway, oh, there it goes. Barbara Ann Murphy from Bunclody, County Wexford. Barbara Ann Murphy, Bunclody, County Wexford. You're our winner this morning for the family pass to the Dublin Horse Show. Have a great time. Enjoy. See if we can get the tickets next week for something nice. Do a little Friday competition next week. What do you think? What do you think? Look to everybody from Kerry and Mayo travelling to the All-Ireland, or if you're watching at home, I'll be watching too.

been a busy morning. We're running out of time, but I just want to mention, if you like indie acts from the 80s and 90s, you like this show. And John, my great friend and colleague, John Creedon, tonight, this evening, is broadcasting live from Forest Fest in Emo. He has a great lineup of guests on the show tonight. He's going to have Ian McCullough from Echo and the Bunnymen, Tim Burgess from The Charlatans, Ned's Atomic Dustbin, and live music from Something Happens, Kathy Jordan and The Undertones. What? What a show! All live from Forest Fest tonight on The John Creedon Show, 8 to 10pm here on RTE Radio 1. How does he get all those people? Who do I get? What's going on here? My mic on? Oh, sorry.

0: That's about it for me. That's The Cure, by the way, in case you didn't know. Of course you knew. That's it for me. Morning Ireland is on the way, and I will talk to you bright and early on Monday morning. Lillian in for Weekend Rising Time. Have a lovely, lovely weekend, whatever you're up to. Enjoy yourselves. Take care, everyone.
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8: Today, no concrete evidence. Government report doesn't prove Limerick alumina is being used in Ukraine war, but can't rule it out. Also, fires in Tipperary and Spain and honouring Pico.
9: In business, oil remains above the psychological mark of $100 a barrel. And who is the oligarch behind Achenish Alumina's owner, Rusal?
10: In sport, good win for Shelburne in Europe. And can you imagine the scenes if Mayo win the All-Ireland?
7: All of that to come. First, the news is read now by Peter Ferris.
11: A government report into alleged breaches of sanctions by Achenish Alumina has been unable to confirm alumina from Ireland is being used in Russian arms manufacture. That's according to the Minister for Enterprise, Tourism and Employment, Peter Burke, who published a summary statement on the report today. It found no information of a sufficient evidentiary level is currently available to confirm the assertions that alumina from Ireland is entering the supply chain of Russian military contractors. However, this also cannot be independently verified by the department. Joe Caulfield reports.
12: The government's independent review into the potential leakage of alumina coming from Ireland into Russian military supply chains was unable to confirm any breaches of sanctions by Achenish Alumina. The report carried out by the Department of Enterprise, Tourism and Employment found that while media articles allege that alumina coming from Limerick may be part of purchases made on behalf of Russian military contractors, there's a lack of internal trade data from within Russia and evidence to confirm alumina from Ireland is in fact entering the supply chain of Russian military contractors. For its part, Achenish Alumina has stated that no alumina produced in Limerick is used for military purposes in Russia. However, this also cannot be independently verified by the department. The report has now been submitted to the European Commission, responsible for EU sanctions.
11: The government will today announce a list of projects which are to be fast-tracked under new legislation which prioritises critical infrastructure. Among the schemes which will be designated by the Minister for Public Expenditure, Jack Chambers, are Dublin's Metrolink, the Cork Area Commuter Rail Programme and the Galway Ring Road. Our economic and public affairs editor, David Murphy.
13: Last month, new legislation was enacted which allows the government to designate specific infrastructure schemes which should be fast-tracked for approval. Later today, Minister Chambers will announce a list of 9 projects across the country which come under the new law. It means organisations such as the planning body on Comisión Planola and the Environmental Protection Agency will be required to reduce timelines and cooperate with each other. The legislation also disapplies some climate obligations to critical infrastructure projects in a move which has been criticised by environmental groups.
11: The United States is imposing new tariffs from today on imports from around 60 trading partners, claiming that they have failed to properly stop forced labour. The new tariffs replace an expiring global duty rolled out by President Donald Trump earlier this year. The new levies range from 10% up to 12.5%. They will affect major economies like China, India and the European Union. Japan, Brazil, New Zealand and Australia have all condemned the new tariffs.

0: The U.S. military says it has attacked Iran for a 13th night in a row. The statement said the aim was to diminish Iran's ability to attack shipping in the Strait of Hormuz. Iran's state broadcaster reported explosions in several locations. President Trump has threatened a major punishment for Iran and its Houthi allies in Yemen after they attacked Saudi oil tankers in the Red Sea. The Spanish government has declared a national emergency because of several wildfires burning near Madrid and in a neighbouring province. More than 10,000 people have been evacuated from their homes in the region. Wildfires fanned by scorching temperatures and strong winds have also swept through parts of France, prompting the country to seek aid from the European Union. French authorities have ordered thousands of tourists on the southwestern Atlantic coast out of campsites and holiday homes as firefighters backed by water bombing planes raced to control the flames. The total area of land burned so far this year in EU countries is the second largest on record. A nationwide hose pipe ban is now in place as Ireland's prolonged spell of hot, dry weather continues to put increasing pressure on drinking water supplies. The restrictions, which came into force at midnight, apply across the country and will remain in place until the 26th of August. And now the weather.
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0: Starting off generally cloudy with the odd patch of light rain or drizzle possible in the north and the west for a time. Becoming drier and brighter as sunny spells increase through the early afternoon. The sunshine will turn hazy later. Highest temperatures of 17 to 24 degrees.
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3: With the latest traffic and travel news, I'm Orla Woods. Starting with Dublin, there is a collision on the N2 inbound. It's after the M50 southbound slip road. And the old Cabra Road is busy inbound, starting after Cabra Cross as you head towards Hanlon's Corner. Elsewhere in Kildare, the Athy to Carlow Town Road has a stop-go system in place due to resurfacing works. Longford has a stop-go system on both sides of Lisrhyne Village. And in Cork, Fair Street in Mallow is closed due to works taking place, but there are diversions on Bowling Green. And finally, the N28 in Cork will be closed between Rochestown and Carse Hill today due to the installation of a temporary bridge at the Maryborough Hill. That's your latest traffic and travel news.
4: Orla, thanks very much. At the time now, 7 minutes past seven, let's take a look with at today's newspapers with John S. Doyle.
5: The scale of the wildfire on Slievenamon in Tipperary is vividly shown by the photograph that takes up almost half of the Irish Examiner's front page. The picture is by Eamon Farrell in shades of blue and grey, and it shows the fire on the mountain creeping in different directions. Smoke has been detected as far away as Cork, the paper says, and experts are quoted as warning that wildfires and droughts will be embedded in a normal Irish summer as climate change intensifies. Not so far away is the RTE 2FM presenter Roz Purcell, whose parents live at the bottom of the mountain. She herself lives nearby, and she told the Irish Daily Star that her home and theirs are covered in smoke. "I feel like I've smoked 900 cigarettes in the last 24 hours," she said. "We must never forget that climate change underlies the unprecedented spread of wildfires," says the Irish Times in an editorial. "And addressing its causes urgently needs to be a much more significant priority for national and international policy than it is today." In its front page lead, the Times reports that the first review of childcare providers' fees is to be conducted, targeting creches that are overcharging parents. Children are the focus of the Irish Daily Mail's main story too. Craig Hughes reports that what he calls an explosive cabinet memo has found more than 200,000 defects at the site of the new National Children's Hospital being built in Dublin. People with no children provide the lead for the Irish Independent. Mary Regan writes that despite a shake-up of inheritance tax rules, there is unlikely to be a budget reprieve for people without children who want to pass on their estate to a relative.

0: The Taoiseach, Micheál Martin, had previously indicated that he would like to address what has been criticised as an unfairness for those who want to leave an inheritance to nieces, nephews or other family members. A photograph of the Taoiseach in Ukraine yesterday is on the front pages of The Independent and Times. In the Independent's picture, he is meeting local residents during a visit to a district of Kyiv damaged by Russian bombs. In the Times, he is at a press conference in the presidential palace in Kyiv with Ukraine's President Volodymyr Zelensky. The Examiner highlights the call by Mr. Zelensky for Ireland to examine whether Ahanish Alumina can be sanctioned under domestic legislation. The Times reports the arrest of five people during raids on two bookshops in Hong Kong. They are suspected of displaying and selling publications with seditious content, a national security crime that carries a maximum sentence of 10 years. One of the women arrested wore a T-shirt that said, "I am a bookstore employee." According to the Times, Taiwan is now the only place in the Chinese-speaking world where people can openly express their feelings about repression by the Chinese government.
1: John, thank you. We'll be in County Tipperary later, where that fire continues. County Kerry ahead of the big match, but it's County Limerick next. Illumina, the war on Ukraine and a government report.
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6: 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In Brainstorm, Elizabeth Sander on why narcissistic bosses don't want you working from home. And in culture, Ban This Filth, we go inside the documentary on the untold history of film censorship in Ireland. 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
1: In March, an investigation by the Irish Times and the Organised Crime and Corruption Reporting Project found that Ahanish in County Limerick supplies vast amounts of alumina, a kind of powder, to Russian aluminium smelters in Siberia, which in turn supplies aluminium to a Moscow-based trading company which supplies Russia's military industry. The Ukrainian president in Dublin this month said that Ukrainians were being killed with the help of materials being supplied from the EU. Now, a government review, which hasn't been published, has found no concrete evidence that alumina from Limerick is being used in the war, but also can't rule it out. It was carried out by the Department of Enterprise. Its minister, Peter Burke, will be with us later. Conor Gallagher is with us in studio now. He's investigations reporter with the Irish Times. Conor, thanks for coming in to us. You were part of that big international investigation into Ahanish in March. What did you make of this investigation in conclusion?
8: I suppose it's no surprise, the findings. They've been... It's been quite clear for a few weeks now that the government's investigation wasn't going to make any concrete findings, and indeed Micheál Martin in Kyiv yesterday said as much. As you said, no evidence found that this material is going into weapons, no evidence that it's not going into weapons. So not surprised, I suppose, somewhat surprised that they never approached us for the evidence that we have gathered. Now, I don't think we'd be probably not in a position to hand it over based on source protection, but I did find it somewhat odd we weren't asked. But the government's main problem is that they don't have people on the ground in Russia since the invasion of Ukraine to actually look at internal trade data and to see where this is going. And that is indeed a very tall order, even with the cooperation of Ukraine, which they said they received on this

0: investigation.
1: So from what you understand, and again, we haven't seen this report, why didn't the government find what you found?
0: Well, what we had access to is leaked data showing this links from, as you said, the

0: government direct evidence or direct proof that, you know, this particular bit of alumina or batch of alumina is going into weapons. What we were able to do was map out a supply chain, but it seems the government's report wasn't able to map out that supply chain either.
1: Without seeing the full report, is it possible to determine how hard they looked?
0: No, it's not. You know, we only have it took long enough. We thought we were getting it after a few weeks, and that kept getting pushed out. It's perhaps noteworthy as this very, very brief summary is only released after Michal Martin finishes his latest meeting with Volodymyr Zelensky yesterday in Kyiv. So we don't have a full idea. It's a very short statement by Peter Burke. Perhaps he will elaborate on it yesterday.
1: We'll be looking in more detail at Oleg Deripaska. Tanya Reuter is going to be speaking to us a bit about it later on, the sanctioned Russian oligarch who Sweden say actually owns and controls Ahanish. Did this government investigation look at who owns the company?
0: Again, so we've no actually evidence that they did. The report doesn't mention that.
1: Remind us of why that's important.
0: So this is a connected but separate issue. Oleg Deripaska founded Rusal and its parent company EN Plus. Back in 2018, America wanted to sanction, and they did sanction Deripaska and his companies, EN Plus, Rusal, and by extension Ahanish, which is fully owned by Rusal. But a deal was worked out following lobbying from the Irish government that if Deripaska reduces his stake in EN Plus, they wouldn't apply the sanctions to the companies he controls. So the deal was he reduced his stake to about 44%, and sanctions were avoided on Ahanish and jobs were saved. But the Swedish tax authorities, in a determination released just last month, said that actually that was a fiction, that Deripaska continues to exert as much as 70% control of EN Plus and by extension all the companies under it, including Ahanish. So that would be in breach of both EU and US sanctions.
1: So what happens now? This report goes to the European Commission. How will it influence their decision on Ahanish and sanctions on Ahanish?
0: Yeah, it's hard to say if this is an accurate summary, and if it's saying we can't find evidence that it is going to weapons, we can't find evidence that it isn't. It won't be a clear-cut decision for the EU. That issue around Deripaska might be a bigger factor. The other issue, though, is the fact that so much alumina is going to Russia, 50% or so of the total produced in
1: twice the amount from before the war, isn't it?
0: That's right, and this is only increased. Ahanish say that all that alumina is for export from Russia, so it's smelted into aluminium in Russia and then exported. But, you know, it is propping up the Russian economy, and aluminium is a fungible product. So even if all of the Ahanish alumina or aluminium is being exported, that still frees up more aluminium for Russia's war effort, is one argument that will be made, I suspect.
1: What questions do you have for government now after seeing what you've seen?
0: I would like to know what efforts went into the report. You know, they said they received information from Ukraine and Sweden and also did their own research.
1: And from Ahanish as well.
0: And of course from Ahanish, they said they received a lot of information from Ahanish, and a lot of it's commercially sensitive, which is why they say they're not releasing the report in full. And they said they did their own research. I'd like to know the extent of that research. If they can't get trade data from within Russia, you know, was this just a kind of perfunctory exercise? I'm not saying it was, but it'd be great to get some more detail on that. And did it examine the issue of the ownership of Rusal and Mr. Deripaska's role?
1: And we'll speak to Peter Burke later in the programme. Conor Gallagher, investigations reporter with the Irish Times. Thank you very much for coming into us this morning. 19 minutes past seven.
2: And staying with that story, the government's investigation into Ahanish Alumina. Yesterday, while visiting the Ukrainian capital Kyiv, the Taoiseach said it is very difficult to prove whether the material is going to Russia and difficult to prove that it's not going there. While the Ukrainian President Volodymyr Zelensky said he would support EU sanctions on alumina, but also that he supported other ways of placing restrictions on alumina exported from Ireland. It came as the European Union agreed a 21st sanctions package against Russia over its war in Ukraine. Well, earlier I spoke with Ukrainian MP and chair of the Committee on Ukraine's Integration into the EU, Ivana Klimpush-Sinzanze, and I asked her for her reaction.
3: Well, I'm surprised that there is no real finding that would confirm the actual usage of Russian Federation of the alumina coming from Ireland in the weaponry. I think it's pretty easy to confirm, but I hope that there is enough

0: evidence there that would allow Irish government addressing the European Commission and maybe adding alumina to the products that have to be exported, which from the EU to Russia has to be banned.
1: You say it would have been easy to find evidence of alumina being used in the Russian war effort, but the Irish government and certainly the investigation, it doesn't appear that they would have been able to get into Russia or get answers to a lot of the questions that they had. It would be very difficult, would it not?
0: Well, I obviously understand that there is no direct access to Russian territory and Russian production lines, but I think there have been already quite a few proofs that the alumina is getting to the enterprises that are actually producing aluminum that is then used for the later on for the Russian weaponry. And I think if there are these question marks and if there are these concerns, I think that's already a very serious ground for taking an action as well.
1: Well, what's the general feeling in Ukraine about alumina possibly coming from Ireland contributing to the Russian war effort? Do people talk about it? Is it something that is of concern to Ukrainian people?
0: Well, I couldn't tell you that this is that this is being talked about by people in the streets. Definitely they are more focused on their survival and their everyday needs under the Russian attacks. And so this is probably more of a concern for those people who are watching the developments and who are both very grateful to the Irish people, Irish governments for supporting Ukraine, but at the same time see this new developments that have been unveiling and are concerned how this is being corresponding to the this real support that we've had and enjoyed so far based on morale, based on real international law choice and I think based on what is good and Irish people being on that side.
1: Yeah, because the Taoiseach was in Kyiv yesterday meeting with President Volodymyr Zelensky, another package of support, another financial package of support announced by Taoiseach Micheál Martin. So in general, there's quite a positive feeling within Ukraine towards Ireland and Irish support.
0: Absolutely, and gratitude, not only good feeling, but a gratitude as well.
1: The issue in terms of Ochanish Alumina is that there is a concern that if there are sanctions placed on the company that owns Ochanish Alumina, that it will have a material effect then on jobs in a part of Ireland. Can you understand that if sanctions were to be brought by the European Commission on alumina products, that jobs might be in danger and in jeopardy in Ireland?
0: I think there is a way how to sort out the issue of the jobs and also the ban on exports to Russian Federation of Irish alumina, how to do that in concert, how to do that together. There are ways how to, for example, introduce the external management to that company and redirect the exports. It is possible, and that does not mean that people would lose jobs. And I think that this just requires a real political will and real desire to sort it out, understanding how, to put it very mildly, controversial the whole issue is.
1: So you think that Ochanish Alumina should come under European Union management?
0: I'm not in the place to advise the Irish government to what exactly to do, but I think there are particular ways that have been already introduced in some other European countries vis-a-vis some of the Russian-owned companies. I think in Germany there are external managements in some of the Russian refineries or Russian-owned refiners that do not allow then the exports of their products to go back to Russian Federation. But I also understand that there is a need to have a wider engagement of the EU. And right now, when Ireland is leading the presidency of the European Council, I think it can take the leadership in terms of suggesting how to address this and have the support of other countries.
1: Well, that was the Ukrainian MP and chair of the Committee on Ukraine's Integration into the EU, Ivana Klimpush.

0: This is Ante speaking to us a little bit earlier on, and we will be speaking to Minister Peter Bark a little bit after 8 o'clock on this story. 25 minutes past 7 now on Morning Ireland.
1: We'll be in County Tipperary later on that ongoing fire on Slieve na Mon, but from fire here to Spain, several wildfires burning out of control, a national emergency declared, temperatures soaring into the 40s. Neil Hesketh is a reporter for SUR in English based in southern Spain and is with us now. Neil, good morning.
2: Good morning, Gavin.
1: Tell us about the weather where you are.
2: Well, it's morning in Spain, of course. Didn't get below 28 degrees last night where I am. Yesterday, the highest temperatures, as you said, in the Valencia area were in the 40s, 44, but with a heat sensation, wait for it, of over 60 degrees, and that's proven. So
1: oh my goodness.
2: We've been hot in parts at the moment. Consequently, there have been a lot of fire outbreaks in Spain. People are very worried about it. So far this year, something like 1,200 square kilometres have burnt in different areas, and there's three times as much burnt as at the same time last year. So we're all a little bit worried.
1: Warnings, temperature warnings, and as I said, that national emergency declared now.
2: That's in the areas where there's been fires burning really overnight, particularly in the central areas around Madrid and places like Toledo and Avila. And they're actually obviously what they call in the civil guard, the army, and the emergency teams to deal with that and really to give it that push to get it under control. And the work that these firefighters do, we're talking thousands of people involved for each major fire, is truly, truly impressive.
1: 40 plus, not unusual perhaps around the Madrid area, but where you are and along the coast, that's not normal, is it?
2: Yeah, that's a very good comment. We are used to, even where I am, for spurts of a few days over 40 a year, for a few days, then it goes away again. But of course, it's happening more often. June was the second hottest June we've ever had on record. And the other issue, of course, to highlight is, of course, on these coastal areas, the sea is getting warmer. So typically in the Mediterranean, in this area, it's about 5 degrees warmer than normal. And that's changing things like the whole sort of vegetation and plant life, but also going into the autumn because of evaporation, really increasing the risk of really very dangerous storms from late summer onwards.
1: Are people equipped to deal with this heat, Neil?
2: I think they're probably asking that question. Obviously, we've got air conditioners in many areas, but a lot of people don't have air conditioning, particularly, you know, older people, normal sort of everyday people don't have aircon in their homes. So they're really feeling it. Of course, Spanish culture is adjusted to the warm temperatures. Things wind down for a few hours in the middle of the day. In summer, a lot of businesses close in the afternoon. But of course, it's the visitors coming that really have to adjust and learn to cope with these hotter temperatures. What a lot of villages and towns are doing are creating what they call these weather refuges or climate refuges, really pointing out, particularly to more vulnerable people, that if you go to your local library, your local sports centre, spaces where there is air conditioning, then they can have a bit of a respite from the temperature. And we're hearing more and more about these climate refuges, these climate shelters these days.
1: Neil, thanks for talking to us. Neil Hesketh, reporter for SUR in English, based in southern Spain, will be in County Tipperary and the wildfires there later. 28 minutes past 7.
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6: 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For its Irish premiere, under the artistic direction of Cesar Morales, this iconic ballet is brought to the stage with striking Latin American flair. Ballet de Santiago, Swan Lake, August 18th to 23rd, Borgosh Energy Theatre. Tickets available now.
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7: A government report into alleged breaches of sanctions by Ahanoush Alumina has been unable to confirm alumina from Ireland is being used in Russian arms manufacture. That's according to the Minister for Enterprise, Tourism and Employment, Peter Burke, who published a summary statement on the report today. It found no information of a sufficient evidentiary level is currently available to confirm the assertions that alumina from Ireland is entering the supply chain of Russian military contractors. However, this also cannot be independently verified by the department. The government will today announce a list of projects which are to be fast-tracked under new legislation which prioritises critical infrastructure. Among the designated schemes are Dublin's Metro Link, the Cork Area Commuter Rail Programme and the Galway Ring Road. The United States is imposing new tariffs from today on imports from around 60 trading partners, claiming they have failed to properly stop forced labour. The new levies of between 10% and 12.5% replace an expiring global tariff rolled out by President Donald Trump earlier this year. Major economies, including the EU, China and India, are affected. The weather, some patchy light rain or drizzle is possible in the north and the west for a time. A brighter, drier afternoon everywhere with sunny spells. The sunshine turning hazy later. Highest temperatures of 17 to 24 degrees.
8: 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Tanya's here at the Business News.
9: Thanks, Gavin. Asian shares sank this morning as oil prices have risen close to 40% in a month. A barrel of Brent crude is trading at just over $100 a barrel. The number of oil tankers crossing through the Strait of Hormuz fell to just one yesterday. That and the newly imposed US tariffs are stoking inflation fears, with the European Central Bank likely to increase interest rates in September after keeping it steady yesterday. Intel has released a forecast for its quarterly profit and revenue above estimates, pushing its shares up 5% in after-hours trade. Intel expects its third quarter revenue to be as high as $17 billion. Earlier this month, the chip-making company said it will invest €5 billion in its plant in Leixlip, County Kildare, creating several hundred new jobs. Intel currently employs 4,900 people in Ireland. A look now at the currencies, where €1 buys you 85.5 pence sterling and $1 and 13.8 cents.
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10: With the latest traffic and travel news, I'm Orla Woods. Starting with Dublin, the Fisborough Road is heavy inbound at Doyle's Corner. And the Grand Canal has a delay between the Harold's Cross Bridge and the Ranelagh Bridge. And closer to the city centre, Guild Street is slow, starting at Sheriff Street, heading towards the Quays. Elsewhere in Kildare, the Athy to Carlow Town Road has a stop-go system in place due to resurfacing works. And in Cork, the N28 is closed between Rochestown and Carse Hill due to the installation of a temporary bridge at the Maryborough Hill. And finally, in Cork, there is a breakdown on the N25 westbound. It's currently in the right-hand lane between Junction 2, Little Island, and Junction 1, Glentahan. That's your latest traffic and travel news.
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8: And Des is with us on a big weekend. Morning again, Des.
11: Morning, Gavin. So, All-Ireland final weekend, and Kerry have named their team. Manager Jack Conor has named an unchanged side for the football final against Mayo, with captain Paul Gainey named amongst his substitutes. Gainey was injured for the semi-final, so he's on the bench now. Paddy Clifford switches to corner forward. Shawnee O'Shea takes the 11 jersey. David Clifford in the full forward slot. Now, Mayo named their team today, and Paul Gainey says his Kerry side will be full of respect given the qualities in this Mayo team.
12: A lot of energy, a lot of fight, a lot of quality. Maybe they haven't gotten the respect that they deserve from the wider people, but we've watched a lot of video on them, so we know what they're about, and it'll be a real challenge.
11: And we'll have our match preview coming up later in the programme with Paul Flynn. Now, many tributes have been paid to former Monaghan forward Stephen Golligley, who has passed away at the age of 41, a native of Carrickmacross. He won two Ulster titles with his county in 2013, 2015. Some servant for them as well, wasn't he?
8: Yeah, I was at both those finals. Quite great footballer.
11: Yeah, yeah. He played about 14, 15 years senior with Monaghan. Last night's European football, and Shelburne had an emphatic 5-2 win over Kalju of Estonia in their first leg of their Conference League clash. Shelburne started like a train. There were three goals up early on, conceded a goal just before half time, and again just before full time, which gives the Estonian side some hope. Sean Moore scored twice for Shells, the other goals coming from Rodrigo Freitas, Ali Coote and Daniel Ring. Now, conceding that late goal did disappoint Shells' new manager John Russell, but he told John Kenny he was very pleased overall.
13: You know, we left a few goals behind us tonight, and we have to focus on our performance. We've won the game, that's always the aim. We've put a few goals in, and the aim for next week is to go and win the game again.
14: Yes, three goals enough, do you think?
13: Look, we want to go win the game. If we win the game next week, we're through.
14: Sure. And in terms of your role here now in the last couple of weeks, how have you settled in?
13: Yeah, it's like I'm not even in full 2 weeks yet, but I'm really looking forward to the challenge ahead. This is a massive club. Some top players here. We've got players that are coming back from injury. There's lots of work to do. It's going to take time for me to implement what I want, but I'm very clear on where I want to go, and it's step by step. And tonight was a good step in the right direction.
11: That's John Russell. The winners there face a likely tie against Ajax of Amsterdam in the next round. Now, Derry City's Conference League tie against Croatian side Rijeka still in the balance. Derry only lost 1-0 away in the first leg. Gives them real hope for the home tie on Thursday. Paul Carey joins now. Morning, Paul.
15: Morning, Des.
11: Shelburne scoring 5. Not something I'd have expected to be saying this morning.
15: No, it's not. Particularly the home form that they've shown in the league so far this season has been pretty disappointing, but it was a massive night for John Russell. I mean, he would have been so disappointed that they went out of the FAI Cup last week. So a good performance and a good win in Europe was always going to be pivotal. But you could see, Des, in the opening 5-10 minutes that there was a real intent about how Shells were going to go and press the ball and put Kalju under pressure. They'd obviously looked at the video against Linfield and thought that there was weaknesses there, and that was very much the case. The first goal was a pretty poor mistake from the Kalju goalkeeper. But it's great to see, you know, goals going into the back of the net, and it was a huge night for Freitas, who hasn't played a huge amount of football for Shells this season, young Sean Moore, and then in particular Daniel Ring, who's come back from Bray, where he was on loan earlier on this season. So it was a big night. I'm sure the goals that they conceded will frustrate John Russell, but looking at Kalju, Des, like, there's probably not too much to worry about there. Mm-hmm. And it sets up a pretty glamorous tie against Ajax in the next round.
11: Well, don't jump the gun on it. But what about Derry? They're away. That was a great result away from home for them.
15: Yeah, it was. Like, Rijeka are a really strong side in Croatia. They actually played Shells last year over the course of two legs, and I was really impressed with them. Derry had to suffer, Des, for long periods of the game without much of the ball. They only had 29% of possession. Michael Duffy had one or two half chances where they could have nicked one, but I think they'll be pretty happy that it was kept just to one. It was Tony Fruk who scored for Rijeka. Like, he was on the bench for Croatia in the World Cup, so that'll give you an idea of the sort of firepower that they have. The only word of warning there is that when they played Shells last year, Shells actually beat them in the first leg, and when they showed up in Talca Park,

0: for Derry to do to get over the line, but still very much in that tie.
1: Okay, great stuff. Thanks for that, Paul. Elsewhere, following an EGM last night, members of Clonus Town Football Club have voted to cease using the name John Delaney Park as the name for the club grounds. There's one game tonight in the Premier Division. St Patrick's Athletic host Dundalk. Now in golf, Seamus Power started well at the 3M Open in Minnesota. He's on 3 under par. Ben Coles leads on 9 under. At the Scottish Women's Open, Jenny Shin and Lauren Coughlin lead on 6 under par. Leona Maguire level par, but Lauren Walsh is 7 over. Anna Foster is 12 over. On the British Seniors Open, it was a good day for Paul McGinley, 2 under par, 4 off the lead. Paul de Carrington level par, and Darren Clark is 1 over par. At the Tour de France, Richard Carapaz secured a solo victory in stage 18. Tadej Pogacar retains his lead of over 4 minutes. In darts, Luke Littler stayed on course to defend his world match play title in Blackpool. He swept past Josh Rock 16-7 to go into the semi-finals. In racing, Galway jockey Ross O'Ryan was banned for 28 days at Sandown yesterday for failing to take all reasonable and permissible measures on Thunder Home, which was judged by the stewards to have cost him victory. With action at home today, it's at Cork and Kilbeggan.
2: Thanks very much, Des. The time now is 8:22. A little later in the programme, we'll be live in Tipperary, where a huge multi-agency effort is underway to control a wildfire on Slieve na Mann. The recent high temperatures brought the unfortunate consequence of wildfires to some of the country's national parks, both in Killarney and Wicklow. In both of those fires, the cause was suspected to have been human activity, possibly because of the use of disposable barbecues. Today, the government has announced it's drafting a new National Parks Bill, which would allow for bylaws prohibiting or restricting certain activities like the use of disposable barbecues alongside other sanctions in the country's national parks. Well, joining us now to discuss this is Christopher O'Sullivan, who's Minister of State for Nature, Heritage and Biodiversity. Good morning to you, Minister. Thanks for joining us.
3: Hey, Maggie.
2: How will the bylaws work in this proposed bill? You're suggesting on-the-spot fines for somebody using a disposable barbecue in a national park. How much would you imagine the on-the-spot fine would be, and who will police it?
3: Yeah, before we get into the kind of, I suppose, specifics of potential bylaws, which will obviously be worked out as the legislation is drafted, this legislation is long overdue. National parks have been in existence for almost 100 years now, when Killarney National Park was first designated national park. And these national parks are among some of the most beautiful, stunning and wild places in all of Europe. If you think about the upland areas of Wicklow and Wicklow and Mountains National Park, to the glens and valleys of Donegal and Glenveagh National Park, down to the ancient oak woodland of Killarney, which came under perilous threat from fire last week. So these are worth protecting. And what this legislation will do is, number one, put these on a statutory footing and actually define what a national park is. But it'll also allow us to do what, you know, national parks should be for, which is the protection and nature restoration. But a key part of that, and this comes to the bylaws and your original question, it will allow us to manage and protect nature within national parks, but also manage footfall and allow recreation, allow people to go out there and enjoy nature, which is what we want people to do. We want people to go out there and enjoy these stunning places, get out in nature and love nature, but to do so in a responsible way. And as part of that, what this legislation, when the heads of bill are drafted, what it will intend to do is allow bylaws to be drafted for each national park, depending on the nature of the national park, the habitats within the national park. And this will allow, I suppose what it does is it gives greater powers of enforcement to rangers on the ground to issue things like on-the-spot fines reckless behaviour, like using a disposable barbecue.
2: Okay, so how much would the on-the-spot fine be for somebody using a disposable barbecue in one of the national parks?
3: Again, look, this will be done for discussion when the bylaws are being drafted.
2: Well, what do you think?
3: Something like €1,000. I mean, at the moment, the only powers that a ranger would have is the power of confiscation. So that's not enough of a disincentive for someone to use disposable barbecues. For example, despite the devastating loss of habitat and wilderness during the fires in Killarney National Park last week, we still had an incident just yesterday where two people were approached by rangers where they were just about to start disposable barbecues. That's unbelievable. It's such irresponsible behaviour in the context weeks of the Orange Fire warning that we have. But unfortunately, the only powers that those rangers had was the power to confiscate those disposable barbecues. What we're saying is that there needs to be more of a disincentive, okay, and on the spot fines of the likes of €1,000. It could be more, it could be less, is something

0: that really needs to be considered.
1: Is there a concern at all that you might be stifling, you know, people's outdoor activity? Like, there are some people who would say that they're very responsible at enjoying the wild parks and cooking food while they are wild camping, or, you know, just visiting the national parks. Are you going to prevent people from enjoying an outdoor activity?
0: It's about balance, isn't it, Maggie? And if you consider the fact that in Killarney last week, some of the last remnants of ancient oak woodland almost went up in flames because of responsible use of a barbecue, then I think we do have to create balance here. And I'm sure most people are absolutely responsible and most people are aware of the dangers, but there are always a few who really just need to cop themselves on. And if informing people and if creating awareness isn't working, I mean, everyone must have been aware of the dangers of the fires that spread through Killarney last week.
1: Okay.
0: Yet it's this activity still happening. Okay. Then we do have to create legislation whereby we can disincentivize that.
1: Do you hope to be able to have more staff at the National Parks and Wildlife Service in order to police this new legislation when it does eventually come in?
0: That's key. I mean, look, at the moment, the incredible rangers of the National Parks and Wildlife Service are out there in our different national parks.
1: How many rangers are there?
0: There are hundreds of rangers, conservation rangers, right throughout Ireland at the moment. The entire staff of National Parks and Wildlife Service is up nearly 600. That's from just under 300 in 2020. So we've doubled the personnel within National Parks and Wildlife Service. Do we need more? Absolutely. And I'm always making that case to government colleagues and to the Department of Public Expenditure, because it's boots on the ground, really, that will disincentivise this reckless behaviour which is causing so much damage.
1: Okay, Christopher O'Sullivan, Minister of State for Nature, Heritage and Biodiversity. Thank you for joining us on Morning Ireland this morning. Just coming up to 16 minutes to 8.
2: Sunday, All-Ireland football final, the men's senior one. Kerry looking for their 40th title, Mayo their fourth and a first since 1951. We heard from the West yesterday. To the Kingdom this morning and our Southern editor, Pascal Sheehy.
3: Great ball, Ruby. Well done.
4: To Kerry and the county's incessant, insatiable hunt for another All-Ireland football title. Title number 40 is within sight. Just one more match and Mayo standing in the way.
3: Okay, girls, so we're going to have four groups on the four cones.
4: Of course, winning All-Ireland titles doesn't happen by chance. Mostly it's down to hard work and the honing of skills that begins from an early age in nurseries and schools and clubs throughout the county. Like here at Beaufort GA Club in Mid-Kerry.
3: Chloe, whenever you're ready.
4: Coaches Eve Broderick and Priya O'Donovan, both themselves underage All-Ireland winners with Kerry, are confident Kerry will capture title number 40 on Sunday.
3: Great ball, Ruby. Well done. Oh, I have to say Kerry's going to get the win, of course. I don't think any forward line is really going to get past them. Like, if the likes of Jason Foley, Brian Bagley, like they're solid enough, yeah. I think it'll be good.
5: I think Kerry's going to win. Absolutely. Being from Kerry, I'd obviously love to see them win.
6: Girls, you come in for a second, please.
4: Beaufort is the home club of Kerry centre-back Mike Breen and semi-final goal scorer Sean O'Brien. And there's no shortage of confidence here. Mary Breen is Mike Breen's grandmother. Dennis Galvin is his granduncle. There's sympathy for Mayo and the famine of All-Ireland titles that has afflicted that county. But they can't see beyond Kerry for this one.
7: Well, we're hoping for a Kerry win, of course. But if they were playing against any other county, we'd be shouting for Mayo. But look, we have to shout for Kerry.
8: I suppose we'll have to go for Kerry. Our two neighbours over the road here, and of course our two players here, Mike Breen and Sean O'Brien, and they have the experience of Croke Park, you would have to say, you know.
9: He was always a great fielder of the ball. That was the first thing you would take away from watching him.
4: Colm Kelly and Jimmy Kennedy coached Sean O'Brien and Mike Breen as underage players in Beaufort, and they're tipping the two local lads to lift Sam Maguire on Sunday.
9: You would hope that ultimately our scoring power should do it for us, and I think we'd probably win the battle around midfield where Mark O'Shea and Sean are operating. I think they're improving with every game as a combination.
8: So Kerry to win?
9: Kerry to win, Pascal. I think.

0: Kerry, you have to win the battle around midfield, have the forwards to progress and win the match.
1: Mary Jo Curran knows what it takes to win All-Ireland titles. She won 10 senior All-Irelands during an all-conquering career with the Kerry ladies team in the 80s and 90s. She says Beaufort is proud of the achievements of Sean O'Brien and Mike Breen, who are also now representing Kerry.
2: We're absolutely delighted. We're very proud of the two boys, Sean and Mike. And look, we've been watching them since they were under 10 here in Beaufort. We actually coached them. Mike and Sean always stood out. So we're looking forward to seeing them now playing in Croke Park.
3: And now, here comes Ambrose.
1: In 1984, Ambrose O'Donovan captained Kerry to All-Ireland success in the GAA's centenary year.
4: You know something? We've been making kind of basic errors enough, but they're still sticking on to us.
5: Yeah.
4: They're like a wasp around the totem.
1: Today, Ambrose is a GAA analyst with Radio Kerry.
6: I think given what we've seen in the championship so far, I would have to go with Kerry for two reasons. I think we've had a lot tougher passage. And the other big thing for me is that we're getting all our players back. They were on the injury list, they're back in the panel, they're back in the team.
7: The Mayo men come with a fierce desire to steal away our Sam Maguire. Hallelujah.
1: North Kerry is a place famed for its writers and poets. To mark Sunday's final, Ballydunahoo Coltis Group have taken

0: Among those giving the Kerry song their blessing in Ballydunahoe were Michael and Noel Foley, parents of Kerry fullback Jason Foley.
1: If you have a certain Mr. Clifford on your team, I think you're in with a great shout. So I'd like to think that if Kerry play well and if they perform, I think we'll win.
2: And how will you be on Sunday?
3: Very nervous. Awful nervous. But sure, look, that's what he wanted, and it's a dream come true for him. And it's for us as well as a family.

0: Pascal Sheehy with another Up for the Match package from Kerry. I've no connections. You've family in Kerry.
1: I do, and I have to say it's lovely to hear that song on the radio. That's a lovely version of it, actually.
0: Yeah, very nice.
1: I might start. Yeah, Mammy's from Kerry, so.
0: Are they going to win again?
1: Who knows, Gavin? Who knows? Couldn't possibly say.
0: We'll find out and we'll tell you about it all on Monday, 8:08.
2: With Love Holidays, you can go from this...
3: unexpected item in the bagging area. Please wait for assistance.
4: Wait for it.
5: That's a pass.
4: 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Swapping the everyday for the perfect getaway. That's the power of Love Holidays.
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1: Now, 7:08. Well, the government's investigation into Hainish Alumina, which looked into whether there were materials being exported to Russia for use in its war with Ukraine, has found no evidence of a link. The company which owns Hainish Alumina, the plant in County Limerick, is Rusal. And the founder of Rusal is Oleg Deripaska, who is one of Russia's most powerful businessmen. He officially stood down as Rusal's leader 7 years ago, but remains a key figure in Russia's economic and political affairs. So who is the

0: aluminium tycoon. Well, our business reporter Tanya Royd has profiled him and joins us now. So, Tanya, how did Oleg Deripaska become one of Russia's richest people?
1: Oleg Deripaska's name is well known to most Russians, and he began accumulating his fortune in the final years of the Soviet Union. For context, that was the time when Russia was trying to embrace capitalism after decades of planned economy, and the privatization of key industrial assets was happening, which was rather a chaotic and barely a regulated process, as it's seen from now. He was only in his 20s when the Soviet Union collapsed. He founded a metals trading business as a student, and at the time he began acquiring shares in the Sayanogorsk aluminium smelter in Siberia, which is now a key facility of this entire aluminium empire. By 1994, he had secured a controlling stake in that plant at the age of 26 and became its director. The exact details of that deal and who was involved are being disputed. But his biographers say he managed to sort out the plant and increase its profitability, and he's often described as a very determined businessman. He wanted to expand his influence across the entire supply chain, so he merged his assets in the late 90s with those of Roman Abramovich, known to many here as the former owner of the Chelsea Football Club. That led to the creation of Rusal, which stands for Russian Aluminium, which subsequently became part of N+. Achenish Alumina in County Limerick was bought by Rusal in 2006. At the moment, Deripaska's fortune is estimated at around $7.6 billion, according to Forbes, which is well below the peak of $28 billion in 2008. But his wealth has increased significantly in recent years.
0: And so, Tanya, the big question, of course, is does Deripaska still have any control of Rusal?
1: That is the big question. And officially, no, he doesn't. The US Treasury imposed sanctions on Deripaska in 2018 due to his alleged ties to Kremlin. Now, to keep his business going at the time, he agreed to reduce his stake in N+ to less than 45%, as you heard earlier in the programme. However, questions over his de facto influence persisted since. Even at the time, critics, including some of US lawmakers among Democrats, said that all of it relied heavily on self-reporting by those companies and whether any breaches happened. Now, more recently, Swedish tax authorities, as reported by the Irish Times, argued that Rusal remains under Deripaska's control.

0: that he's not only linked to the Kremlin, but represents Russian interests abroad and may have a diplomatic passport. Following Russia's full-scale invasion of Ukraine, not only the US, but also the EU, UK and Canada joined the US sanctions in sanctioning him. Now, media reported that the aluminium tycoon has personal visits, personal meetings with President Vladimir Putin. There's also another personal link to Kremlin elites through marriage. In early noughties, he married Polina Yumasheva. That name might not say anything to you, but she is the daughter of one of the most influential figures in Russian politics and former advisor to Russia's first president. Now, Deripaska is also believed to have a special status in Russian political system. He allowed himself to criticize economic policies and even famously the central bank and be a free thinker of a sort. He even allowed himself to criticize the war in Ukraine. The posts about it have since been deleted. Despite that, the key question remains whether he has himself any links to military sector and weapons productions. He has vehemently denied any links there. But again, the investigative journalist I mentioned last year, he alleged that Deripaska was linked to armored vehicle production for the Russian military. The tycoon filed a lawsuit against what he said were defamatory claims, and the judge ruled in his favor. A broader view is that by critics of Vladimir Putin, that he's not waging this war alone, and the wealthiest people in the country must chip in, and that's what's been reported.
1: Okay, Tanya Reut, thank you for all of that information, and we'll have more business news a little bit later from Tanya.
2: Let's get a weather forecast. Rebecca Cantwell's at Midair. Morning, Rebecca.
3: Hello, good morning. Well, our weather is set to turn more unsettled now as we head towards the weekend. While today will bring a bright and dry day to many, after that, the forecast looks set to turn quite dull, damp and breezy as high pressure slips away. So today, after a bit of a cloudy start, it'll brighten up with any early rain or drizzle in the northwest clearing and sunny spells becoming widespread by the afternoon, just turning hazier then by evening. Highs of 17 to 24 degrees, warmest in the south and east today. Cloud will quickly spread from the northwest tonight, bringing scattered outbreaks of rain or drizzle mainly to northwestern and western parts, with low temperatures of 12 to 15 degrees in light to moderate westerly winds that'll be fresh at times in the northwest. It's more of an unsettled picture then for Saturday, as those scattered outbreaks of rain and drizzle spread southeastwards across the country through the morning and afternoon. The rain will be heaviest in the west and north, becoming lighter and patchier as it moves to other areas, and another spell of more persistent rain will then move into western parts during the evening. It'll be cooler and breezier than recent days, with highs of 15 to 21 degrees in a moderate and occasionally fresh westerly wind. And then Sunday looks like another breezy and cloudy day, with outbreaks of rain and drizzle at first, but becoming drier with occasional breaks in the cloud as the day goes on, with highs of 15 to 20 degrees and a moderate to fresh westerly wind. Then looking ahead to next week, there's unsettled conditions on the way for the last week of July, with spells of rain and temperatures closer to normal or slightly above for the time of year. But now to quickly recap today's weather, brightening up today with widespread sunny spells that'll turn hazy this evening, with highs of 17 to 24 degrees, warmest in the south and east. Now that's the forecast. Have a wonderful day.
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2: In the next hour, no concrete evidence. Government report doesn't prove Limerick alumina is being used in Ukraine war, but can't rule it out. We'll talk with Government Minister Peter Burke. We'll be in County Tipperary, where a fire continues on Slieve na Mon.

0: on catching up with Pico Lopez and our Northern editor, the first journalist to be compensated by MI5.
1: In business, oil remains above the psychological mark of $100 a barrel, and profit at Volkswagen drops as massive job cuts loom.
2: In sport, what must Mayo do to finally win Sam? Paul Flynn's verdict on the All-Ireland final.
3: Good morning. It is Friday, the 24th of July. 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And the news is read now by Peter Ferris.
4: A government report into alleged breaches of sanctions by Ahanoush Alumina has been unable to confirm alumina from Ireland is being used in Russian arms manufacture. That's according to the Minister for Enterprise, Tourism and Employment, Peter Burke, who published a summary statement on the report today. It found no information of a sufficient evidentiary level is currently available to confirm the assertions that alumina from Ireland is entering the supply chain of Russian military contractors. However, this also cannot be independently verified by the department. Joe Caulfield reports.
5: The government's independent review into the potential leakage of alumina coming from Ireland into Russian military supply chains was unable to confirm any breaches of sanctions by Ahanoush Alumina. The report carried out by the Department of Enterprise, Tourism and Employment found that while media articles allege that alumina coming from Limerick may be part of purchases made on behalf of Russian military contractors, there's a lack of internal trade data from within Russia and

0: for military purposes in Russia. However, this also cannot be independently verified by the department. The report has now been submitted to the European Commission, responsible for EU sanctions.
1: The government will today announce a list of projects which are to be fast-tracked under new legislation which prioritises critical infrastructure. Among the schemes, which will be designated by the Minister for Public Expenditure, Jack Chambers, are Dublin's Metrolink, the Cork Area Commuter Rail Programme and the Galway Ring Road. Our Economic and Public Affairs Editor, David Murphy.
2: Last month, new legislation was enacted which allows the government to designate specific infrastructure schemes which should be fast-tracked for approval. Later today, Minister Chambers will announce a list of 9 projects across the country which come under the new law. It means organisations such as the planning body on Comisiún Pleanála and the Environmental Protection Agency will be required to reduce timelines and cooperate with each other. The legislation also disapplies some climate obligations to critical infrastructure projects in a move which has been criticised by environmental groups.
1: The United States is imposing new tariffs from today on imports from around 60 trading partners, claiming that they have failed to properly stop forced labour. The new tariffs, ranging from 10% up to 12.5%, target major economies, including the European Union. They will replace a temporary global tariff rolled out by President Donald Trump earlier this year and which expired this morning. The new tariffs have been widely condemned. The EU said the move was a negative surprise. Brazil called it unjustified, while Australia said it made no sense. The US military says it has attacked Iran for the 13th night in a row. The statement said the aim was to diminish Iran's ability to attack shipping in the Strait of Hormuz. Iran's state broadcaster reported explosions in several locations. President Trump has threatened a major punishment for Iran and its Houthi allies in Yemen after they attacked Saudi oil tankers in the Red Sea. The Spanish government has declared a national emergency because of several wildfires burning near Madrid and in a neighbouring province. More than 10,000 people have been evacuated from their homes in the region. Wildfires fanned by scorching temperatures and strong winds have also swept through parts of France, prompting the country to seek aid from the European Union. French authorities have ordered thousands of tourists on the southwestern Atlantic coast out of campsites and holiday homes as firefighters tried to control the fires. A nationwide hosepipe ban is now in place as Ireland's prolonged spell of hot, dry weather continues to put increasing pressure on drinking water supplies. The restrictions, which came into force at midnight, apply across the country and will remain in place until the 26th of August. And now the weather.
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1: Generally cloudy with the odd patch of light rain or drizzle possible in the north and the west for a time, becoming drier and brighter as sunny spells increase through the early afternoon. The sunshine will turn hazy later, highest temperatures of 17 to 24 degrees.
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6: With the latest traffic and travel news, I'm Orla Woods. Starting in Cork, there's a breakdown on the N25 westbound. It's currently in the right-hand lane at Junction 2 Little Island, and the North City Link Road in Cork is busiest inbound as you head towards the Quays. Limerick's Corbly Road will slow you down heading south at the Mill Road Junction, and in Dublin, the Swords Road is busy inbound between Clontarf College and Griffith Avenue. The Grand Canal has a delay starting at the Portobello Bridge as you head towards Leeson Street. And finally, the St John's Road is slow into the city centre from Military Road towards the Quays. That's your latest traffic and travel news.
7: Thanks very much, Orla. John S. Doyle is here with another look at what it says in today's newspapers.
8: The spectre of wildfires, which have haunted southern Europe this summer, has reached Ireland with a vengeance in recent days. So says the Irish Times in an editorial. We must never forget that climate change underlies the unprecedented spread of wildfires, says the writer. The scale of the wildfire on Slieve

0: Namon in Tipperary is vividly shown by the photograph that takes up almost half of the Irish Examiner's front page. The picture is by Eamon Farrell in shades of blue and grey, and it shows the fire on the mountain creeping in different directions. Smoke has been detected as far away as Cork, the paper says. Not so far away is the RTE 2FM presenter Roz Purcell, whose parents live at the bottom of the mountain. She herself lives nearby, and she told the Irish Daily Star that her home and theirs are covered in smoke. "I feel like I've smoked 900 cigarettes in the last 24 hours," she said. The Times reports in its front page lead that the first review of childcare providers' fees is to be conducted, targeting creches that are overcharging parents. Children are the focus of the Irish Daily Mail's main story too. Craig Hughes reports that what he calls an explosive cabinet memo has found more than 200,000 defects at the site of the new National Children's Hospital being built in Dublin. People with no children provide the lead for the Irish Independent. Mary Regan writes that despite a shake-up of inheritance tax rules, there is unlikely to be a budget reprieve for people without children who want to pass on their estate to a relative. The Taoiseach, Micheál Martin, had previously indicated that he would like to address what has been described as what has been criticised as an unfairness for those who want to leave an inheritance to nieces, nephews or other family members, the paper says. A photograph of the Taoiseach in Ukraine yesterday is on the front pages of The Independent, The Times and the Irish Daily Mirror. In The Independent and Mirror, he is meeting local residents during a visit to a district of Kyiv damaged by Russian bombs. "Thank you for helping us," they told him, as the Mirror headline reports. In The Times, he is at a press conference in the presidential palace in Kyiv with Ukraine's President Volodymyr Zelensky. The Examiner highlights the call by Mr. Zelensky for Ireland to examine whether Ahanish Alumina can be sanctioned under domestic legislation. The Times reports the arrest of five people during raids on two bookshops in Hong Kong. They are suspected of displaying and selling publications with what is called seditious content, a national security crime that carries a maximum sentence of 10 years. One of the women arrested wore a T-shirt that said, "I am a bookstore employee." According to the Times, Taiwan is now the only place in the Chinese-speaking world where people can openly express their feelings about repression by the Chinese government. It is 28 years since Deirdre Jacob was last seen near her home in Newbridge, County Kildare. She was 18. Michael and Bernadette Jacob, her parents, are quoted in the Irish Sun today, begging her killer, "Please tell us where she is." The Independent reports on the fine old Art Deco post office in Rathmines, Dublin, that has been closed by An Post after 92 years. As Mia Riaz spoke to local residents who say they are appalled. One resident, Cliona Buckley, said, "It is a part of our life, like the Bank of Ireland building, the town hall and the library. These wonderful buildings were part of the fabric of Rathmines. Now they are saying it's okay to take our beautiful post office and put it in the back of a supermarket behind a drinks counter." Beautiful dogs are pictured on the Belfast Telegraph front page. Queen's University held a special graduation ceremony this week to recognise the importance of pets to students. One dog, Tilly Ward, BA, is seen in a nice little mortarboard as she graduates in law and politics. A cat, Luna King, receives a Bachelor of Science in forensic science.
1: "I know a dog called Pal that should be awarded a Master's in Toast. John, thank you." Ahanish and the war in Ukraine. Peter Burke will be with us next.
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3: We started the programme talking to Conor Gallagher, investigations reporter at the Irish Times, who in March, along with the Organised Crime and Corruption Reporting Project, found that Ahenish in County Limerick supplies vast amounts of alumina, a kind of powder, to Russian aluminium smelters in Siberia, which in turn supplies aluminium to a Moscow-based trading company which supplies Russia's military industry. The Ukrainian president in Dublin this month said that Ukrainians were being killed with the help of materials being supplied from the EU. Now, a government review, which hasn't been published, has found no concrete

0: in Ionis Alumina to assess whether they have carried out their due diligence in relation to adhering to sanctions which were imposed by the European Commission. And subsequent to that investigation, they found no evidence to suggest that the company has not done its due diligence, or essentially that Alumina from Limerick is ending up in the Russian military complex.
1: Okay, as you said, you carried out this review after that report in March that found that there had been a big increase in Alumina being sent to Russia since the war started, doubling, and that was being sold to companies making weapons and other material being used in the war to kill Ukrainians. You didn't find out what they found out. Why not?
0: Well, first of all, in relation to the data that the premise of the investigation was brought forward on, obviously, which is no fault of the journalists, that data was subsequently corrected by the CSO and the Revenue Commissioners as inaccurate data was given by the management in the company in relation to tonnage that was shipped over to Russia. So if you look at the increase from Russia from about 20% before the Ukrainian war, which increased to about 41%, potentially a little less now, subsequent to the war.
1: It's more than that now, isn't it?
0: No. Not, it, at this point in time, it's actually dropped in the months in 2026. It hit 50% in early 2026.
1: Still,
0: but
1: an
0: it hasn't
1: increase
0: since.
1: From before the war, doubling.
0: But there are a number of reasons for that. So if you look at those reasons, in the first instance, a number of smelters have reduced capacity or closed, particularly in Spain and Romania within the EU because of energy charges. Secondly, there was a number of countries that were dealing with Ionis Alumina, and due to reputational damage, and obviously when the Russian war broke out, they ceased to deal with them. So countries like the Netherlands, like Iceland, like Norway, no longer deal with Ionis Alumina. So about 27% of their market share was taken away by the war in Ukraine and by those countries deciding independently not to deal with Ionis. And therefore, obviously, Russia has additional capacity to absorb in connection with it. So there are reasons for some of these events to happen. Notwithstanding that, our competent
1: authority... doubling of Alumina exports to Russia at a time when their economy is stagnating and they're at war. What do you think they're doing with it?
0: Well, first of all, as I point out, they have lost market share. So what they're doing with it, what we have seen from...
1: What do you think Russia's doing with it?
0: If you let me finish, I will absolutely answer that, Gavin. So we have got assurances from Ionis Alumina that the alumina which goes into Russia is separated in compartments due to an export taxation relief that the company get. We've got documentary evidence which supports that, and the majority of the alumina is exported as aluminium back out from Russia into other countries, which includes the EU. And secondly to that, some also goes in a smaller proportion, maybe less than 10%, into the civil society, essentially, to underwrite the products
1: that
0: make. And this is the key point I'm coming to. That's essentially the documentary evidence that we've received from the company. However, that's coming from a Russian entity. And we're very clear in the department, as you said from the outset in the charge you put, that it's very difficult to ascertain the evidence threshold to say it is not getting into the Russian military complex. But to look at the two charges, as I point out, centrally, charge one is essentially the company saying that this alumina is going into smelters in Russia, it's claiming an export tax credit, and it's exported back out, and they are labelled in separate compartments, of which there's about 25 compartments in each smelter. Secondly, of where the investigative journalists have come from, is a five-step process. So they're saying critically that Ionis Alumina export its alumina to Rusal, which is obviously a Russian company. Rusal subsequently moved that to two smelters in Russia. The two smelters in Russia subsequently moved that to OK Rusal, which is another trading company as part of the Rusal group. Subsequently, OK Rusal moved that to ASK, which is essentially a Russian trader, and subsequently to that ASK, send that into Russian military operators. That's the supply chain, which is a five-step chain that we have tried to get the evidence for that we haven't succeeded on.
1: You said in a previous interview in this programme that without going into Russia, you were never going to be able to find out what the Irish Times found out. So you can't rule out that Alumina for Limerick isn't being used to kill Russians. Yes?
0: We haven't reached the evidentiary threshold, and suspicion is not evidence. And when you're dealing
1: you
0: with...
1: You can't rule it out, though, can you?
0: When you're dealing with sanctions, you need a legal basis. So essentially, I have to come forward with evidence that reaches a threshold that can stand up in a court of law. And that is a very difficult threshold to meet.
1: Well, the Taoiseach says that you're going to look at other approaches, quote, to make sure that Limerick Alumina isn't going into Russian arms. What other approaches?
0: So potentially, we can discuss this, obviously, with the Commission. position. Our report has

0: been furnished to the Commission today. So there is potentially an opportunity to look through an independent company who has global supply chains, who has a century of experiences in verifying logistics and supply chains right throughout the globe, and this company potentially could essentially ascertain the validity of what Ahanish Illumina has said in relation to the exporting of the raw material out of Russia into other countries. So now, that will be a decision for the Commission. They have policy responsibility on that, but it's an option that has been put on the table.
1: Why won't you publish your findings?
0: Because I have clear advice from the Constitutional Law Officer of the Government, which is the Attorney General, that the report will not be published for a number of reasons.
1: Did you look for advice to see if you could publish it?
0: Absolutely, for a number of reasons, if you let me finish, please. First of all, we have had a significant amount of data shared from other European countries confidentially and from different authorities. We also have very confidential data from Ahanish Illumina, which is sensitive to their commercial activity. We also have security concerns that were raised by the Attorney General. And in line with all other reports or reviews that are carried out by either under the control of exports legislation or under examination of sanctions, none of those are published.
1: Did you investigate if Ahanish is owned or controlled by Oleg Deripaska, who is subject to sanctions?
0: No. So the clear prism of my investigation was to, our department's investigation was to ascertain if Illumina was getting into the Russian military complex. It was not in connection with ownership. Obviously, OFAC in the US has conducted an investigation, as well as the UK authorities, and obviously, of late, Sweden has produced a taxation judgment which suggests that there may be, or as it looks like, that Oleg Deripaska may control more than 50% of EN+. The members in OFEC, as far as I understand, and the UK authorities and the European Commission have not agreed with that finding as yet. Now, that's tentative. That's as far as I understand from our engagement with those authorities right now. But that would be up to the Commission essentially to investigate that. No.
1: Okay. This report goes to the European Commission now. Will you be asking them not to sanction Ahanish?
0: Absolutely not. And we've had 21 packages so far in relation to sanctions on Ukraine. The Irish government has never lobbied on behalf of Ahanish Illumina, and which was suggested in some quarters. And when the 16th sanction package came forward back in February 2025, aluminium was sanctioned at that particular point in time. And Ireland at no stage stood in the way. And as you saw with the Taoiseach in Ukraine yesterday, we're exceptionally strong supporters of Ukraine, put a very strong package on the table, over 600 million euro, over 2 billion in additional supports to Ukrainian citizens when you add up all the additional security we've given over the last number of years.
1: So you won't engage with the EU Commission on this at all?
0: In what regard?
1: On sanctions and Ahanish.
0: Oh, absolutely, we engage with the Commission. No, the critical thing is we always engage. We hand over our report, but essentially the determination is made by the Commission. We won't be advocating if evidence is put on the table. So we have a journey to go here. So we really want to tease this out properly rather than on a soundbite approach. What we want to do is, first of all, the European Commission will have to review our report. They will have to decide, do they want to engage potentially an independent entity? You know, what evidence can they, who have a stronger resource base than us, gather in relation to the risk that Illumina could be getting into the Russian military complex? Absolutely. Because as a country and as a government, you know, if you look at Ireland as a country, we are consistently in the top 10 in rule of law adherence right throughout the 142 countries measured. We're a country that really holds our values very dear to us, and we would not tolerate in any shape or form evidence and proof, not suspicion, not hearsay, but evidence and proof if it was furnished that there was product getting into the Russian military complex and ultimately killing Ukrainian people. And that is a very emotional issue for Irish people, and it is one which we have to really take seriously, and I have been doing as a minister.
1: It's very emotional for Ukrainians too, and we spoke on the programme to a Ukrainian MP who suggested some form of EU-backed external ownership of the plant. Would you favour that?
0: Well, first of all, it's very difficult under our own constitution to see how that would be delivered upon. There are a few issues you have to look at in that regard. First of all, reaching the threshold under the constitution in relation to proportionality. Secondly, it would be fought hard by the Russian-owned entity, Anakhanish Alumina, and the complexities of the refining of alumina is that essentially if the plant were stood down, it's not that easy to restart it again. So it would be a very difficult journey to do that. It's not one ultimately where I would see success in. And critically, you know, the value of alumina is in the smelting to aluminium. So essentially Russia is subventing Anakhanish Alumina right now because of gas prices and energy increases in the production of aluminium. So that value chain, it's about 5x, about 360% of an uplift in gross value as alumina goes to aluminium.
1: Peter Burke, Minister at the Department of Enterprise, thank you very much for coming into our studio this morning. 26 minutes past 8.
2: Now, a large multi-agency effort to extinguish a fire on Slievna Mon in County Tipperary is continuing for a fifth day. Tipperary Fire and Rescue Services are being assisted by Caoilte and the Irish Air Corps in efforts to put out the blaze which broke out on the mountain on Monday. Residents are being told there's no immediate threat to life. Our reporter Andrew Lyles joins us now from the village of Kilcash, close to Slievna Mon. Andrew, you've been there in the area since yesterday afternoon. What did you see as you got there?
3: Well, for context, Maggie, Slievna Mon is based kind of on the southeast side of County Tipperary, not too far away from Clonmel. But I approached from the kind of western side, from the town of Feather. That's about 12 kilometres away. And that's when I saw the road open up, and there was Slievna Mon. And there was a lot of smoke on this side of the mountain to the point that I could not see the summit. And I drove for another 3 or 4 kilometres. And it was then that I started to get a real smell of burning, even though none of my car windows were open, just to give a sense, Maggie, of how intense this fire is. And this morning I came here from the Kilkenny direction and I could see it in the distance from the Callan area right now, such as the mix of fog and smoke around the mountain area. I can't really see much, but at least on this side, kind of the south side of the mountain, the fire looks to have subsided somewhat. Now, yesterday I went to the townland outside Clonmel called Killarney, where local farmers and contractors have been out filling up their slurry tanks with water to dampen the ground in a bid to stop the blaze on that side of the mountain. And I spoke to local dairy farmer Anne Cummins, who explained just how close it got to her home in recent days.
4: Our hill fields are at the base of Slievna Mon, and it was about 2 fields up at the forest where we could see the fire. It started off really at 4 o'clock yesterday. The wind was swirling and you could see trees just take a blaze. It was just so frightening, and it steadily got worse. You could see flames, you could see there was 2 parts of the fire. There was a main part to the right and a little part to the left. When the wind blew to the left, they joined up and it was coming down. So there's a new part of the forest that was planted that had taken off. It was coming to the higher trees that you can see there, and that was then above a field, and then our field was next.
3: That was local dairy farmer Anne Cummins, and I spoke to her at the Killarney Community Centre, which has been open round the clock for firefighters to use as a base to eat and get some sleep while on rotation. And the chair of that centre, Anne Grant, explains how that decision to open came about.
5: I reported the fire on Monday morning about 20 to 9, but someone else was after reporting it, I think shortly just before that. And then Monday night we heard that they were eating their chips and stuff below on the wall there. So we came up and we opened the hall for them, and they've been here since.
3: And it's stayed open round the clock?
5: Opened the doors wide open. They have their broker inside, the cups, tea, coffee, and people are brilliant. They're absolutely brilliant. They come with stuff from constantly. They have no shortage of food here and all the comforts of the world here. They're delighted with it.
2: Nothing like community spirit. That's Anne Grant, chair of Killarney Community Centre. And Andrew, you were able to speak to some of the farmers who were filling up their slurry tanks with water.
3: That's right, Maggie. So farmers have been filling up their tanks at the river a few hundred metres away from this community centre, and they fill up their tanks with water, go up to the mountain until the tanks are empty, and they come back down and repeat the cycle. And one of those was a farmer from nearby called Conor Geeran, and I spoke to him as he was filling up his slurry tank with water at the time.
6: So we're taking up the water, obviously, and bringing it up to Forestry Road. We're actually very lucky to have the Forestry Road there to access this fire. And we're just pumping the water straight out of the tank, straight down into just above where the fire's been happening. and just wetting all the ground and even the roads up to a deer near the back of the houses. We've been wetting all those as well, so if it did happen that the fire came down along there, it would be damp and might not spread over. It was eerie this morning because of all the smoke and the sun rising, and it was like a blanket of smoke over. And, you know, everything is an ash. It's like something out of a movie, you know. Everything is just burnt around you. So we're not used to seeing something like this here. Yeah. We're not used to seeing something like this at all. It's obviously sad as well to see, you know, so much forestry after being burnt and all the wildlife and everything in there. You know, you just, you know, their homes are all burnt now as well.
3: Local farmer Conor Gearan there, and I'm joined now by Acting Senior Assistant Chief Fire Officer with Tipperary Fire and Rescue Service, Carol Kennedy. And Carol, you've been coordinating the operation this morning.

0: So what can you tell us about what has happened overnight?
1: Yeah, so we did a reconnaissance this morning on the mountain. So from this side of the mountain, the south side, it has subsided. There are a number of hotspots that we're going to target today, and Civil Defence were down with their thermal imaging drone this morning, so that will allow us to do that. On the other side of the mountain, the north face of the mountain, the northeast, we are seeing the fire develop there. There is a large fire line, but we have aerial support again coming this morning, and we have more men on the ground to help on that front.
0: So is that the main concern then of this fire at this particular point, that kind of northeastern side?
1: Yes, yeah, absolutely. So residents and communities from around that area will see more smoke develop today, and later on, even in the afternoon, we did expect that that will flare up a bit, but we are going to concentrate on that area at the moment.
0: And I know it's hard to predict, but have you any expectation as to when you hope that you can have this fire extinguished?
1: Look, wildfires are, as you said, very hard to predict due to the extent of it and the nature of it, and a lot of it depends on the weather and wind direction. However, as I said, we have huge support from the aerial support, so they will be able to give us a much better idea of it. We're hoping within the next couple of days that we will really see a wind down with this fire.
0: Will the fog this morning have helped?
1: Yes. Yeah, so with the fog, it brings damp weather. So that lays down on the mountain and sits on the mountain. So that definitely helps to push back the fire over the night time.
0: Carol Kennedy, thank you. And with that, Maggie, it's back to you.
2: Andrew Lowther in the village of Kilcash, close to Slievenamon. Thank you for that report. Now it's time for the news headlines with Peter.
3: The Minister for Enterprise, Tourism and Employment, Peter Burke, has told this programme that a broad-based investigation within his department has found no evidence to suggest that Ahanisha Lumina has not carried out its due diligence in relation to adhering to EU sanctions, or that Lumina from Limerick is ending up in the Russian military complex. The government will today announce a list of projects which are to be fast-tracked under new legislation which prioritises critical infrastructure. Among the designated schemes are Dublin's Metrolink, the Cork Area Commuter Rail Programme and the Galway Ring Road. The US is imposing new tariffs from today on imports from around 60 trading partners, claiming that they have failed to properly stop forced labour. The new levies, ranging from 10% up to 12.5%, target major economies, including the EU. They replace a temporary global tariff imposed by President Donald Trump earlier this year and which expired this morning. The weather, some patchy light rain or drizzle is possible in the north and the west for a time. A brighter, drier afternoon everywhere with sunny spells. The sunshine turning hazy later. Highest temperatures between 17 and 24 degrees.
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5: Thanks, Gavin. European shares were largely unchanged this morning as investors assess the impact of rising oil prices. A barrel of Brent crude is trading at just over $100. The number of oil tankers crossing through the Strait of Hormuz fell to just one yesterday. Volkswagen no longer expects revenue to grow this year, the company said today. The results for second quarter showed a 9.5% drop in profit for Europe's biggest car maker. This comes as its CEO is planning a radical overhaul to compete with Chinese producers, which could include cuts of 100,000 jobs. A look at the currencies, where 1 euro buys you 85.5 pence sterling and 1 US dollar and 13.8 cents.
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7: With the latest traffic and travel news, I'm Orla Woods. Starting in Galway, there's a queue on Bowen the Drive heading east at the Tuam Road junction. Limerick's Corbally Road is busiest southbound, starting just before the Mill Road junction. And in Cork, the Commons Road will slow you down heading into the city around the Blackpool Shopping Centre. In Dublin, the Finglas Road is slow inbound between the Glasnevin Cemetery and Hart's Corner, and the Grand Canal has a delay around Portobello Bridge. And finally, closer to the city centre, Guild Street is slow between Sheriff Street and the Quays. That's your latest traffic and travel news.
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0: ever on the plate. 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
4: So, Des, sports news now. Yeah. And Kerry looking for number 40. Mayo looking for number...
5: Mayo'll take anything.
4: Less than 40.
5: Yeah. They'll take anything going, poor old Mayo. Well, they hate when you say poor old Mayo. But nobody deserves to have gone to 11 All-Ireland finals and not seen them win. And a lot of Mayo people have seen that back since 1989. They've had a dreadful run of luck. So we're going to preview that in detail with Paul Flynn. But first, last night's European football, because Shelburne had a very emphatic 5-2 win over Kalju of Estonia in the first leg of their Conference League clash. Shell started like a train. They looked great. There were three goals up inside 35 minutes, but then they conceded goals just before half-time and again just before full-time to give the Estonian side some hope for the second leg. Sean Moore scored twice, the other goals coming from Freitas, Ali Coote and Daniel Ring. Here's the new Shells manager, John Russell.
6: Yeah, outstanding performance. He spoke before the game about how special the European nights are. This club has had some amazing ones last season, and that was the task and the challenge to embrace tonight, especially after the back of our previous result. And yeah, I thought we played some outstanding football, real attacking intent, but also our press high up the pitch, turnovers, it was relentless. Yeah, we scored five, we could have had more. Yeah. And yeah, some really outstanding individual performances, but as a team, look, I'm only in the door, there's lots to do, but really really happy with what I saw tonight.
5: Well, Shells will go with confidence. Derry City, meanwhile, have a home leg to come. They lost 1-0 to Rijeka last night in Croatia, but that's a good result against topside opposition and gives them hope for Thursday. Following an EGM last night, members of Clonus Town Football Club voted to cease using the name John Delaney Park as the name for their club grounds. We have one game tonight. It's in the Premier Division, where St Patrick's Athletic host Dundalk. Now to GA, and Kerry manager Jack O'Connor named an unchanged side for Sunday's All-Ireland football final against Mayo. Captain Paul Gainey is named amongst the substitutes. He was injured for the semi-final. Paddy Clifford is named a corner forward. Sean O'Shea takes the 11 jersey, and David Clifford's in the full forward slot. So let's get the final verdict now from Paul Flynn at the end of what has been a wonderful football championship.
7: I think if this season is as tall as anything, Des, it's to expect the unexpected. You know, we've not only had great football, we've had so many upsets as well. We think about Loud, Armagh, Cork travelling up to Donegal, which was unexpected at the time, and Westmeath beating Dublin to win Leinster. So it's been wonderfully unpredictable. So who knows what might happen this weekend.
5: Well, Kerry, as you say, hot favourites. Go through the strengths they have that make them favourites.
7: Yeah, and they've looked like favourites, to be fair, for champions nearly for the last month. They've beaten Armagh. They've come through a massive test against Tyrone. They did excellently against Dublin to overcome the challenge there. And then the last two games in particular, they had the quality of an All-Ireland final, the pressure of an All-Ireland final. So big games to come through. Whereas on the other side, Mayo maybe haven't earned their place as much. You know, their route has been softer. You haven't taken out any heavyweights. But look, Kerry are favourites because it's the way they can control games. They are very efficient in possession. They're disciplined in their attack. They don't just rely on their star forwards. They just spread their scores and make sure the right person gets the ball. And their kick out has been excellent. It's been the foundation of their season for many of their scores. Shane Murphy's restarts, they build their attacks from there. They set their tempo and they bring their collective star talents into the game patiently. So it's really a case for them not to force things. They can be patient. They can let purple patches happen throughout games, and they just have all the experience to be able to manage whatever they need to manage. But the thing that probably people don't talk about a lot with Kerry, and I've been so impressed with over the last number of weeks, is how defensively solid they've been. Yes, they leaked the odd point and maybe even a few two-pointers, but they haven't let in a goal in four games. And that's down to ruthless collective effort just to make sure they get

0: back to cover their defenders and brilliant man-to-man defenders. So when you take all of that into the mix and their experience, they're very worthy favourites.
1: But making a case for Mayo then, maybe they do have guys who can get a goal.
0: They do. They absolutely have the star quality up front, and they can make this game uncomfortable, and I expect they will at times for Kerry. They can't allow Kerry to settle and get that control pattern that I just spoke about, that rhythm that they love. And Dublin did well to maybe upset that a little bit. And the way he upset it is to put real pressure on that kick out. I know people are talking a lot about kick outs, but it is the foundation for a lot of what's good about Kerry. Dublin did it well in the semi-final, disrupted the pattern of their play, the flow to it. And Mayo can do that too. They're excellent on opposition kick outs, being able to put that high press on. And the added piece that Mayo have as well is, even if Kerry do win the kick-out, they have this high-risk, high-press defensive structure that's just attacking players, giving them no time on the ball. We've seen how effective it was against Loud. And turnovers were their major source of scores. And that brings an excitement and, you know, a kind of a flow to a game that can be unpredictable. And I think that's really what Mayo need to bring to this. And that's real authentic to the types of DNA, I guess, that we know from Mayo. So they need them momentum purple patches to be in this game. And when they get them, they need to make sure that they keep the scoreboard ticking over. And as you said, Des, they have the star quality up front. Ryan O'Donoghue has been just exceptional. Young Darragh Byrne has shown quality and composure, I guess. And Kobe McDonald is just a star. He's just been extraordinary what he's done. So them three guys really need to get quick ball. And when they get it, they need to make it count.
1: But Kerry, you say favourites, you're expecting them to win, I take it, but can you imagine the scenes? Can you picture it if Mayo were to win?
0: Oh, it would be just unbelievable. And like, you know, the weight of history around them. I don't feel this group kind of, you know, is scared by that, nor should they be. I think there's a freshness to them, a freedom, if you like, but they need, the question for me is, will that freedom come out in the final? Can they express themselves in a final when it really matters, when there's just the whole of the country looking at it and more? And it's just, that's the question mark about this Mayo, because when I look at Kerry, they live with this All-Ireland expectation. They're used to it, and they generally thrive in it. They will perform on Sunday, Kerry will. It's just about, can Mayo get the best out of their brilliant young bunch? And that's why ultimately I do think Kerry will win. They have the overall stronger squad and players, and they have that experience. But Mayo, if they can just survive the opening period, the opening quarter, get on top of that kick out, even come out 50-50 in that area and get their scoreboard ticking, who knows, Des?
1: Well, there'll be lots more to talk about between now and the big match. Thanks to Paul. And if you want more on the football final, there's an excellent preview by Eamon Fitzmaurice and Enda McGinley. It's on the RTE Player and the RTE YouTube. I watched it last night. If you like your football, a great watch. 55 minutes, brilliantly illustrated on the big screen. Now, on a sad note this weekend, many tributes are being paid to former Monaghan forward Stephen Golightly, who has died at the age of 41. A native of Carrickmacross, he won two Ulster titles with his county in 2013 and 2015. In golf, Seamus Power started well at the 3M Open in Minnesota. He's on 3 under par. Ben Coles is the clear leader on 9 under. At the Scottish Women's Open, not a great day for the Irish. Jenny Shin and Lauren Coughlin lead on 6 under. Leona Maguire going well at level par, but Lauren Walsh 7 over. Anna Foster is 12.

0: 7 under par, the Australian. Paul McGinley, 2 under. Patrick Harrington, level par. And Darren Clark, 1 over. Tour de France is coming to a close. Richard Carapaz won yesterday stage with a solo victory, but Tadej Pogacar still has his lead of over 4.5 minutes. In darts, Luke Littler stayed on course to defend his world match play title in Blackpool. He beat Josh Rock 16-7. And in racing, with action at both Cork and Kilbeggan this afternoon.
1: Tess, thank you. Almost a quarter to nine. Pico Lopez, Shamrock Rovers captain, Cape Verde centre-back, messy minder, home from the World Cup, where his team made the knockout rounds before being narrowly beaten by Argentina in extra time, will be celebrated by Dublin City Council tomorrow at his first club, Lourdes Celtic. And he's with us now. Pico, good morning.
2: Good morning. How's things?
1: Great to talk to you. How have you been since coming home?
2: Yeah, it's been great. I'm probably here, back to reality here, feeding baby Diego beside me. But no, it's been great to be home, as I say. Like, I was in a bubble there for the last few weeks, and then just to come home and be, I suppose, at home with the family and a bit more grounded, it's been great. And I tell you, the welcome home that I've received has been amazing for me.
1: Did you get a nice break in Athlone?
2: Yeah, we had a lovely night there. It was our first night away with the baby, so we enjoyed ourselves. I think we went to bed at 7:30, so
1: you've had a little time to reflect now on what you've done, what you've achieved, how unique that remains for someone here, particularly from someone playing in the League of Ireland. You must be very proud.
2: I am, yeah. So at the time, you're still, your competitive side takes over, and you're gutted that you got knocked out, I suppose, even though it was against Argentina. But I think what we set out to do as a group was to put Cape Verde on the map, and just to show that for a small nation, we were able to compete with the bigger nations on that stage. Like, and looking back at that, like, we can be very proud of this team.
1: On Argentina, were you cheering them on in the final?
2: I was a neutral in the final. After playing Spain, I thought they would have been favourites for the tournament. They were very, very strong. And
1: of course, yes. But you held them to a scoreless draw.
2: Yeah, my head was saying Spain for the game, but my heart was saying Messi. So,
1: so how have opposition players been with you on the pitch since you came home?
2: They've been grand. Look, the competitive spirit that is, once the whistle's blown, you're fully focused on the game. But even when we were away there in Armenia after the game, like, players were just congratulating me on a great World Cup.
1: That's so awesome, yeah.
2: Yeah, it is, and it's probably just goes to show, like, the impact that Cape Verde has. You have players in Armenia taking interest. So
1: you're not due back at Dalymount this season, unless, of course, you draw bows in the cup. You are at home to them in early September. How have opposition fans been with you?
2: Generally really good, to say. Like, there's the support that we received from Ireland, the Shamrock Rovers fans has been incredible, but the whole League of Ireland family has seemed to run behind it, and that's obviously with Joseph and Nang as well,
1: of course,
2: in the World Cup. Like, so there's been a big interest from the League of Ireland fans in general, and I've had people stop me in Dunstars just to wish me well. Like, and coming from a Pats fan, coming from a Bowles fan, it's really nice.
1: Yeah, well, from this Bowles fan, we are all very proud of you. How do you feel about tomorrow's civic welcome?
2: Yeah, it's lovely. It's a lovely moment, as well as a touch base to where it all started for me. Like, I have a lot of respect for Lourdes Celtic and a lot of the managers down there. Like, Pat Holmes was my first manager. I'm still in good contact with him. Like, and he's probably taught me a lot of my principles and values. Like, so just to sort of, like, tie it all back to where it started, and, like, hopefully maybe, like, inspire future generations and players at Lourdes Celtic that they can reach the very, very top.
1: Diego, is he named after another Argentinian legend?
2: No, that's just a coincidence, I suppose. We love the name. We'll wait and see if he's left-footed, and then we'll probably maybe put the prophecy together after that.
1: if he's blessed with a little brother, will you call him Lionel?
2: I don't know. I don't know about the heartbreak of this World Cup.
1: Well, listen, all the best tomorrow. I would say the best to you and Rovers for the rest of the season, but the best to you anyway. and we'll see you at Tala for the big game in September.
2: Brilliant. Thanks very much, Gavin.
1: Pico, thank you very much for speaking to us. It's 8:48.
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2: You're very welcome back to Morning Ireland. Now, yesterday, the British Security Service, MI5, and the Police Service of Northern Ireland were ordered to pay damages to journalist Vincent Kearney for illegally accessing his phone data. The Investigatory Powers Tribunal, the IPT, made 7 findings that authorisations to access, retain and use Mr Kearney's phone data were not in accordance with the law and disproportionate. MI5 and the PSNI have each been ordered to pay £10,000 in damages. It's been seen as a landmark judgment, as it's the first time the British Security Service has been ordered to pay damages to a journalist. Vincent Kearney is currently RTE's Northern editor, but at the time these incidents occurred between 2006 and 2017, he was the Home Affairs correspondent for BBC Northern Ireland, and he joins us now. Vincent, good morning to you.
3: Good morning, Maggie.
2: I guess congratulations are in order. Can you take us back to when this started? How and when did you find out your phone data was being accessed illegally?
3: I remember it very well indeed. It was a lovely sunny day. I was walking back from court, having covered a court case in February 2024, and I received a call from a lawyer in Belfast called Niall Murphy. He'd be very well known in Belfast, a lot of high profile human rights cases, and he was involved in a case at the Investigatory Powers Tribunal representing two journalists, Barry McCaffrey and Trevor Burney. And during the course of that hearing, it became clear that I was being referred to, although not by name, in some documents that they had seen. And this was in connection with a programme I'd made for BBC Spotlight about the police ombudsman at the time, when I was there, a guy called Al Hutchison. That programme led to him having to resign from office, and he then called in the PSNI to investigate me to try to find out who my sources for the story were. The police then called in the Metropolitan Police Service to assist in that investigation. And at the time, Niall Murphy saw 4 pages, and he clearly identified it was me, so he sought permission from the Investigatory Powers Tribunal, from the 3 judges, to make me aware of that, and they gave permission for him to do so. So at that stage, it was shortly after I spoke to him, I received a screen grab of 4 pages, and it was quite clear when I read those pages that it was me being talked about, and it was that my phone had been accessed. And those 4 pages then mushroomed in the more than 2 years since, and we now know that there were thousands of pages of data gathered from my phone by the PSNI and by MI5.
2: Was it a shock?
3: It was a shock to hear it. The truth is, Maggie, I had always worked on the basis that there was a likelihood the police and others might have been interested in what I was doing, because a lot of my journalism was involved in politics and security. So I'd always been very careful. My kids used to joke about the fact that I never used my landline in the house for work calls. Even on the mobile phone, I was careful in what I said. I was careful on what I texted and what I emailed. So I had that sort of inbuilt caution. But it was still a shock to see in black and white that my phone had been monitored. And I do remember a former senior police officer telling me that I should always work on the basis that I probably was being monitored. But what transpired in the more than 2 years since was a shock. I mean, at one point, we know the police targeted me in 7 different named operations over a period of years. And during one of those operations, in a 4-week period alone, they gathered data on more than 1,500 calls and texts that I made. So the level of interference absolutely was a shock.
2: And understanding that it was so widespread like that for a period of time, did it make you feel like you were in danger at any point?
3: As a good question, certainly in my journalism career, I mean, on a couple of occasions, I was under threat. I had threats from Republicans, I had threats from loyalists. I mean, on at least 2 occasions, myself, my wife and our kids moved out of the house and went to hotels outside Belfast, because the police at that stage said they believed there may be an imminent threat because of what I've been doing. At one point, I mean, my wife awoke early in the morning to find 2 masked men in the driveway of our home. home after something I'd written about. Lorna's volunteer force leader called Billy Wright, was something that they didn't like. So there was a threat. And the issue here is, because MI5 and PSNI were trying to access confidential sources, there was always a worry in the aftermath that some of those sources may not react very

0: kindly to the fact that perhaps MI5 and PSNI were trying to track their activities through mine. So there is always a concern when you work in that kind of security environment that there could be some kind of a threat.
1: It's incredible to hear you talk about that impact that your work was having anyway on your family life, but then that you've got this secondary impact where your personal information is being looked at as well by the services. What sort of an impact did that have on you?
0: Well, that, like I say, it feels very intrusive because when you look at the extent of the data, as I say, on one occasion, more than 1,500 interferences in just a four-week period. And they were tracking, you know, who I was talking to, where I was, people I was talking to, and where they were. So, I mean, they were mapping my activity as a journalist. So that was quite concerning. But also at a family level, we found out that the PSNI had gathered, or built up an intelligence profile. That included details of everyone who was living in our house at the time, or our four children, my wife's details, my late mother-in-law's details who lived with us, our car details, you know, the make and model of the car, the colour of the car, the registrations of the vehicles. And you wonder, why do you need that information unless you're going to put someone under surveillance? So that caused concern, certainly for my wife and around the family, because that was an incredible intrusion into private family life, as well as the intrusion into my professional life as a journalist.
1: It's extraordinary. And then we come to the decision yesterday from the Investigatory Powers Tribunal. What's your reaction to that outcome? And indeed, that MI5 were ordered to pay you money.
0: Well, I was delighted with it because it was a vindication of the decision to take the case. And it's worth pointing out, you know, at the very start of this, the BBC lawyers who did a tremendous job on this case pointed out that the IPT is not an organisation that awards damages. That's normally not what it's there for. It's there to hold public bodies to account, but they very rarely award damages. So we had an early win, if you like. The PSI and MI5 have been forced into a position where they had to put their hands up and admit that they had illegally monitor my communications. Now, at an earlier stage, we could have simply banked that, and the IPT would have simply issued a ruling criticising the MI5 and the PSNI, but without any detail. So the reason we took the case for damages was to put into the public domain as much information as possible to make the public and others completely aware of the extent of this illegal interference. And the award of damages, I think, is very significant because the PSNI and MI5 have now literally been made to pay a price for their wrongdoing. And I think that is hugely significant, particularly, Maggie, in the case of MI5, because it is our understanding it's the first time they have been directed to pay damages to a journalist. So that shows how seriously the judges took this case. And I think that does have implications because it sends a very clear message that those organisations who are tasked with upholding the law can't themselves be above the law and will be held to account and will actually have to pay a price if they break the law.
1: Vincent, thank you so much for sharing your story this morning. Vincent Kearney, of course, RTÉ's Northern Editor. The time now just coming up to 9 o'clock.
2: Let's go back to our main story, that government review that didn't find what journalists had found, that a big increase in alumina being exported from Ahanish in Limerick to Russia is being used to make weapons for the war in Ukraine, but couldn't rule it out. The unpublished report from the Department of Enterprise here, which its Minister Peter Burke told us about earlier, will now go to the European Commission, who will consider it as part of their sanctions against Russia. Let's go to Brussels and talk to Europe correspondent with Euronews, Shona Murray. Morning, Shona.
3: Morning.
2: Are there likely to be sanctions in Ahanish?
3: Well, the 21st package of sanctions just passed, and that was very difficult. It was heavily watered down by some member states like the Greeks, who wanted to continue to export Russian LNG to other third countries. It was also watering down when it comes to importation of Russian fish. So it'll be a while before that sanctions package is put together because it only passed yesterday. However, we know that Vladimir Zelensky brought this to the Commission, to the Ursula von der Leyen personally, saying that he wanted Ahanish sanctioned in the next package. We know he brought it up to the Taoiseach yesterday in Kyiv, and has said it before. So it depends on what kind of pressure the Ukrainians are going to put on the Commission to at least put this on the table.
2: Has there been any reaction so far?
3: Not yet. I just spoke to some sources who just received the report. So one thing they did say to me is that they haven't heard yet of any considerations to take over the plant. But we know that the EU, when it wants to, can create these legal workarounds. I mean, we saw just before Christmas the legal workaround to try to unfreeze frozen Russian assets from Euroclear and use them in the reconstruction in Ukraine. So it really depends on what the Ukrainians can say is a direct causal link in relation to Ahanish alumina going into the Russian war machine.
2: Shona, thank you. That's Europe correspondent with Euronews in Brussels, Shona Murray. A minute to 9.

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3: Well, that's about it from myself and Gavin. 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Our team, our broadcast coordinator was Shane Galvin. On sound, Gar Duffy. The editors of Morning Ireland, Brendan Fitzpatrick and Cathy Farrell. And the series editor is John Burke.
4: Philip Boucher-Hayes is up next. Peter has the news. It's 9 o'clock.
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5: Good morning. A government report into alleged breaches of sanctions by Ahanish Alumina has been unable to confirm alumina from Ireland is being used in Russian arms manufacture. That's according to the Minister for Enterprise, Tourism and Employment, Peter Burke, who published a summary statement on the report today. It found no information of a sufficient evidentiary level is currently available to confirm the assertions that alumina from Ireland is entering the supply chain of Russian military contractors. However, this also cannot be independently verified by the department. Speaking on Morning Ireland, Minister Burke said a broad-based investigation carried out within his department found no evidence to suggest that Ahanish Alumina has not done its due diligence in relation to adhering to EU sanctions, or that alumina from Limerick is ending up in the Russian military complex.
6: Essentially, we engage with a number of European authorities, a number of other countries and jurisdictions, and also critically with the management in Ahanish Alumina to assess whether they have carried out their due diligence in relation to adhering to sanctions which were imposed by the European Commission. And subsequent to that investigation, they found no evidence to suggest that the company has not done its due diligence, or essentially that alumina from Limerick is ending up in the Russian military complex.
5: The government will today announce a list of projects which are to be fast-tracked under new legislation which prioritises critical infrastructure. Among the schemes which will be designated by the Minister for Public Expenditure, Jack Chambers, are Dublin's Metrolink, the Cork Area Commuter Rail Programme and the Galway Ring Road. Our Economic and Public Affairs Editor, David Murphy.
7: Last month, new legislation was enacted which allows the government to designate specific infrastructure schemes which should be fast-tracked for approval. Later today, Minister Chambers will announce a list of 9 projects across the country which come under the new law. It means organisations such as the planning body on Comisión Pleanála and the Environmental Protection Agency will be required to reduce timelines and cooperate with each other. The legislation also disapplies some climate obligations to critical infrastructure projects in a move which has been criticised by environmental groups.
5: The United States is imposing new tariffs from today on imports from around 60 trading partners, claiming that they have failed to properly stop forced labour. The new tariffs, ranging from 10% up to 12.5%, target major economies, including the European Union. They will replace a temporary global tariff rolled out by President Donald Trump earlier this year and which expired this morning.
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5: Generally cloudy with the odd patch of light rain or drizzle possible in the north and the west for a time, becoming drier and brighter as sunny spells increase through the early afternoon. The sunshine will turn hazy later, highest temperatures between 17 and 24 degrees.
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0: Hello, good morning. How are you doing? Good to be with you again. Between now and 11, as a nationwide hosepipe ban comes into force, just how thirsty are data centres? Beds in sheds, cutting through red tape, but at the possible expense of safety, says an architecture professor. 10 years since Fleabag, paving the way for a new generation of TV female leads, or promoting the cliche that women have to be a mess to be interesting. Are you a dolphin dad or a jackdaw mum? Are you raising a cub, a chick, or a Tasmanian devil? Animal kingdom parenting styles applied to people. And inheritance e-scooters and that hosepipe ban. The Gathering will discuss all of the big stories of the week at 10:30. WhatsApp us 0870 32 32 32. Text us 51551. You can also email todaydmc@rte.ie. To Tipperary first this morning, where efforts continue to bring that wildfire on Slievedemon under control. John Shinners, Chief Fire Officer with Tipperary Fire Service, is on the line now. John, good morning. What happened overnight?
1: Good morning, Philip. I suppose we had a good day yesterday. This fire broke out Monday morning. We spent Monday and Tuesday kind of coming to terms with the scale of it and getting resources in place and scaling up to kind of get ready to deal with it. Wednesday, we were affected slightly by the wind direction and we had to change our kind of tactical plan in relation to that. Thursday was a really good day for us and Caolte. We have a really strong coordination group set up between our two organisations, and we're being supported massively as well by the Department Defence Forces through the Air Corps, and also on a national level we've national coordination oversight on the national level. So all the resources, all that stuff really came together for us yesterday. We got feet on the mountains as such. We got specialist equipment on the mountains that's able to deal with these fires more effectively and spray water at a local level. So we had a really, really good day yesterday. This morning, we were changing wind direction. The southern end of the mountain, which was causing us the most concern up to this point, is it's not extinguished. It's less active, and it's an area we are going to be keeping an eye on. But we are seeing a movement of the fire towards the northeast corner of the mountain.
0: And John, does that move the fire
1: in the Kilcash area?
0: Does that move the fire in the direction of fresh fuel?
1: It is. So that's fuel that has not been affected by the fire to any great level up to this point. So we'll be deploying our air resources and putting our main focus on dealing with that portion of the fire today. So that's where we stand as of this morning.
0: And when the fire does find fresh fuel, fresh undergrowth like that, how high are the flames? Are you able to deploy firefighters in front of it, or can you only rely on the helicopters at that stage?
1: It depends on your terrain, really. So the terrain that's been affected today is quite steep terrain, so you're relying primarily on your deployment of your helicopters to kind of quell that. But once you get onto more level ground and once you get onto lower vegetation, that's where the firefighting staff can get in. But what I would point out is we're still firefighting on the southern side of the mountain as well. There's just been a shift in the fire path towards the northeastern corner of the mountain.
0: Of course. And sorry, what was the name of the townland that you said was now...
1: So I suppose, we will be communicating locally and we've gotten information out already, but the way the fire is moving and with the change in wind direction this morning, we are going to see a little bit more smoke in the Kilcash area, but we will be taking action locally to advise people on that.
0: And how many houses are there in the Kilcash area?
1: We're not worrying about any houses at the moment. There's no houses that we're concerned about, or no property, building property as such we're concerned about at the moment. But we're keeping that under constant review.
0: And I presume at this stage you're praying for the rain that has been forecast.
1: Absolutely. We've just got a determination yesterday from at national level that ground conditions we're experiencing locally in Slievenamon are very, very similar conditions we're going to experience in Spain and France in the very kind of extreme heat zones as such, you know. So that's Slievenamon. Like, for instance, I'll give you an example. We dealt with another 8 gorse fires on Wednesday. And one of those was a 30-hour event. Again, quite a large event up near Kilcommon on the Tipperary-Limerick border. But the ground conditions were not as dry. We're experiencing really, really dry ground conditions on Slievenamon, and they've been deemed equivalent to, as I said, the conditions you'd experience in continental Europe where they get extreme heat temperatures, you know. Mm.
0: And to what extent have neighbouring fire services been able to provide assistance, or are they putting out their own fires?
1: Tipperary is actually the most active county at the moment. So we have inter-county arrangements with all our neighbouring counties, which we use all the time, not just for events like this. Currently, we're dealing with

0: all events in Tipperary, primarily with our own resources. On border areas, you know, with Limerick and Clare and stuff like that, depending on where the location of the incident is, we may well have a cross-border assistance in that situation. But everything in Slieve na Mon at the moment has been dealt with from our own resources.
1: Very, very good. There's been some criticism locally about the amount of brash and undergrowth that was allowed to accumulate on the sides of Slieve na Mon. Is it too soon to assess if that was the case and contributed to this fire?
0: I look, to be honest with you, it's not my area of expertise. I'd have no comment in relation to that. That's not an area we go into. That would be, John, another section's issue. It's not a fire service area of concern, you know.
1: Well,
0: or area of expertise, I should say.
1: John, good luck to you and support, and I think thanks from everybody in the local community for the work that you and your members are doing. Do stay safe. I'm joined.
0: Absolutely.
1: Also,
0: and if I could just make the point, the amount of assistance and offers from assistance we're getting from people far and wide, from local people offering sandwiches to specialist companies far and wide to assist us in any way we can, has been absolutely tremendous. And I won't name them all individually, but I just want to say thank you very much to everybody for the assistance that's been offered. Yes. While we're dealing with incidents.
1: Yeah, no, absolutely. It was apparent to us yesterday talking to people that there was a genuine spirit of mettle going on here as well, that you weren't just being left to do your job by yourselves unsupported. John Shinners, Chief Fire Officer with Tipperary Fire Service. Do stay with us, though, if you can, if you're not too busy. I'm also joined on the line by Billy Prout, a plumbing and heating contractor who lives on Slieve na Mon. What was it like overnight, Billy?
2: Well, it wasn't too bad overnight, you know what I mean? As I say, it's probably a bit of smoke, but we're living on the Calusty side of the mountain, and we're right up close to the mountain as well. And the fire did come down about two nights ago, or maybe a night and a half ago, down close, well, within about 800 metres of us, but it didn't come down any further, but it did go up around the whole Ear Cross, which is a big event for us on the 16th of August. And it did, there was a lot of, we had lights up there and all, so we're not sure what happened with the stuff we had done for our annual event. But at the moment, we're not too bad, you know, at our side.
1: And Billy, was there any grass fields as a buffer between you and the heather on the side of the mountain, the undergrowth, or was it right up next to you?
2: No, there was a buffer of grass fields, but the grass fields up there are the stems of the grass are very, very dry, and if it got into them, it would come right down to us, and then we have a bit of a plantation at the back of us, a private plantation that maybe the farmers would have planted through a quail tent that. So if it did get down, we would have been in trouble, you know. So it was serious enough.
1: Were you able to sleep throughout all of this, Billy, or what were the stress levels?
2: We were a bit anxious, all right, because the majority of the people up our road are, let's say, they're on the senior side. We won't say ages, but they're on the senior side. Nearly a lot of people up our road are on the senior side of life, and we've been there. Like, I've been three or four or five generations on that, which is the biggest fire I've ever seen.
1: Indeed, and I would imagine that there is an awful choice to be made, not just for you, but for them as well, as to, you know, do you stay or do you go? And nobody wants to abandon their house, but there's every good reason to believe that you should stay safe.
2: Well, yes, I know, yeah, and I suppose, like, we're kind of people that will fight to the death, you know what I mean? We'll be loyal. We wouldn't be running away, you know, just for the sake of it, because we're, let's say, old timers and old tradition. And but what I will say is that the fire service gave us great help. They, you know, the helicopter was going over and back. Like, we wouldn't get much sleep because, well, they stopped around 11. But what I would be worried about is that now that the heather is all burned above on the mountain above us for a long, long way, that if we get a lot of rain now, where we could find ourselves in a secondary situation, that there's nothing to stop the flood water coming down at 100 miles an hour. You know, that would be a worry for us.
1: Indeed, and carrying a lot of silt and soil with it, probably.
2: Yeah, that'll be our next, you know, because we have one road in and one road out on a bad road up, you know what I mean?
1: And what is the forecast?

0: forecast say for your area right now? I'd imagine you're all studying your weather apps very closely.
1: We are, and we never look for rain before, but you know what I mean? I suppose we wanted to stay dry as long as we can, but we don't want the severe heat to continue, so we can all be safe anyway, you know what I mean?
0: I know, but a bit of a fine non-stop drizzle would probably suit your needs right now, wouldn't it?
1: It would, yeah, to kind of calm everybody's nerves down a bit, and we'd all be happier, I suppose, you know what I mean?
0: Indeed. All right. Well, Billy, we pray for rain on your part and do stay safe. Take care of yourselves.
1: All right. Thanks very much. Thank you.
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4: Buying or building a modular home in your own back garden has recently been made easier for homeowners following the introduction of the Exempted Development Bill. Announcing the new measures, Minister for State at the Department of Housing, John Cummins, said homeowners would benefit from updated practical planning exemptions allowing people to build detached garden homes, subdivide properties and expand extensions without needing formal planning permission. However, questions have arisen about whether enough information has been provided to the public about how to go about navigating the new rules, because while planning exemptions now apply, building regulations must be followed. For more on this, I'm joined in studio by Orla Hegarty, architect and assistant professor in UCD, and Gavin Lawler, president of the Irish Planning Institute. Thank you both very much for coming in this morning. Orla, can I start with you? Do you have concerns about what might happen to the standard, the quality of these buildings, the safety of these buildings?
5: I do. I have concerns for people, I suppose, entering into this as if they're buying a used car instead of entering into a construction project. And what I mean by that is they're not just buying something that'll be delivered and dropped into their garden. They're actually becoming the homeowner in a process of construction, which has other rules. So it has rules about compliance with building regulations and safety, all of which have to be compliant with. There's no exemption on that. And there's also rules about health and safety in construction sites. And the responsibility for both of those areas falls back on the homeowner, and they're both subject to criminal prosecution if they don't comply with them. And we haven't seen any information issued to people to help them through that process.
4: Give me specific examples of the kind of safety concerns that arise for you.
5: Well, specific examples. For example, if somebody is going to have a couple of contractors on site, maybe one digging drains and putting in a foundation and another one coming in later and craning it in, the responsibility for putting in place health and safety appointments to make sure that process is done safely is on the homeowner. The rules
4: making
5: say...
4: Making them a project manager.
5: Effectively, putting them in a position of ensuring they employ competent people and that the competent people have in advance looked at the risks of this. Obviously, if you're craning something over your neighbour's property and over the public street, you can see where there's risks. But there's also risks later in the process. So the planning rules say you can't build up to your boundary, that you have to stay back 60 centimetres from your boundary. Now, that's just too narrow in terms of building regulations.
4: Why?
5: Under building regulations, you have to, if you're that close to a boundary, you can't have windows in it. Now, the planning exemption says you can have windows 60 centimetres from the boundary, which is really narrow. It's only the width of a fridge.
4: But what's your problem with the 60 centimetres?
5: The problem with that is the planning exemption doesn't make clear to people that some of the things it's suggesting can't work under building control. So you can't have any fire-rated construction that close, combustible construction that close to a boundary. And we can see that a lot of the units that are being sold to people are...
4: Okay, is this because your neighbour is quite likely to have an oil tank on the other side of that
5: little
4: fence?
5: It can be an oil tank, it can be their extension, but you have to be very careful close to boundaries in terms of fire-rated construction. And that includes not having windows that open where fire can spread out through the windows, for example.
4: There are a lot of companies that are selling themselves as a one-stop shop, so they would presumably bring that project managing expertise with them to a project like this and be able to ensure worker safety and be able to ensure common sense compliance with, you know, not building the bedroom of your Shomra right next to somebody else's kerosene tank.
5: Well, my concern is there are now dozens of people who seem to be advertising this. Some of them are advertising two different standards, one being mortgageable and the other being budget. And I would have questions over what that means. Does it mean it's not compliant because you can't get a mortgage on it? I don't know what they mean by that. Also, they're selling it as a one-stop shop. People might assume that it's like buying a new washing machine, that you have some consumer protections. In the construction industry, you don't have that. So I'd say buyer beware, get some proper advice. And there's very simple things that people might fall into traps over in relation to distance to boundaries. Or if you're in a protected structure or in architectural conservation area, you don't have any exempted development. So people could be signing on the dotted line with suppliers without realising that they are going to have the financial impact of something that can't work.
4: Gavin Lawler, President of the Irish Planning Institute, do you share any of Orla's concerns?
6: Pretty much all of them, in the sense of the concerns, but I think Orla's very clear, and I would be very clear, get professional advice, get independent professional advice. So the idea of a one-stop shop that will do everything for you, that's fine, but I think you consumers...
4: And not to cast any aspersions on anybody who is offering that, but
6: absolutely
4: you should have your own advice.

0: advice outside of that.
1: Absolutely. If you're building an extension on your house, you'd get an architect or an engineer or both to help you and assist you. You wouldn't presume that the builder knew everything that he was doing and would do everything right, you know, because they may make their best endeavours to, but everybody makes mistakes. In the same way as you want to make sure that the new extension properly integrates with your house and doesn't cause structural damage in terms of how you build it on. So the same is true of these properties, that prefabricated properties, they can be prefabricated, but they also can be constructed on site from scratch as well. That's also open in the exemption. So people shouldn't presume that just because they're available in a catalogue that you can go and pick the A out of the catalogue and that it will happily fit in their back garden, comply with all the planning regulations and all the building regulations. Get proper advice. You're spending a lot of money on these structures. They're not cheap if you're buying them off the package, as a package. You'll spend a minimum of 28,000 euros for
2: up to
1: 120,000. I've seen them advertised for. So it's quite a substantial amount of money. And some of them are operators, as Orla have said, are stating that they're mortgageable and because they're fully building reg compliant. But building regs aren't just about the structure itself. As Orla has said, there are other issues in terms of distance to boundaries.
2: Can I talk to you about the distance to boundary thing for a second? Do you share the concern around 60 centimetres? Because
1: it can be designed around, but
2: it strikes me that just because something will fit doesn't mean that there's necessarily room and safe room.
1: In the same way, if you build something to minimum specifications under the regulations, so 25 square metres and 600 mil from your party walls, you're going to be in trouble if you're that tight. So the rule there would be you should be looking at a smaller structure. So in some cases, people unfortunately will have got back gardens that are too small to fit these structures in, because there's a minimum size as well that you can't build below in terms of one of these structures.
3: Well, that's another important change I think that people haven't picked up as well. It no longer says you have to have 25 square metre garden left at the rear of your property. It just says 25 square metre of outside space. So by my reading, people can now count their front garden, which, you know, 25 square metres
2: is on the other side of a building.
3: Yeah, 25 square metres is about the size of two parking spaces. So people can now count that as the space and fill the garden with either their new extension or their chalet.
2: Come back to the 60 centimetre boundary thing, though. I still have a niggle here that you could be building somebody's home next to a neighbour's garden shed that could contain glyphosate and paint thinner and whatever else, and you would have no control over that, or next to their septic tank or next to their oil tank.
1: Same is true of an extension.
3: Well, we don't build 60 centimetres off boundaries because it's just too narrow to maintain.
2: Why are you not worried, Gavin, about the 60 centimetres?
1: I have seen multiple examples in back gardens of people sharing party walls by way of agreement and building an extension out. And there's no windows between them in that instance. Generally speaking, as a rule of thumb, under the previous regulations of an extension, you had to be a metre away from your neighbour's boundary. So there are fire treatments that you can get that you can deal with these issues, but you have to have proper advice. And I share Earl's concern. If you don't have proper advice and you don't have somebody to sign off on the structure that it's installed in the correct location, that it complies with building regulations, well then buyer beware. And where that comes home to roost is not in the tragedy situation where there's a fire and so on. It's if the property is going to be conveyed in future, so that when you in the future when you go to sell your house, or if you die and you pass on your house and in a probate sale it's sold, that's when the issue resurrects itself and when it becomes a significant concern and you're not able to sell the house and people's not able to get a mortgage.
3: You may find that the buyer you have in the future is not able to get a mortgage on that property. Yeah. And I would encourage people to be
2: because they're looking at a big pile of something in the back garden that's going to have to be removed
3: possibly. So I would say to people, not only should you get some professional advice, you should make sure that you have a contract and somebody has checked the terms of that. You should make sure your insurance company, your home insurance company, is aware of what you're doing, and that you're more mortgage company is, because if you're going to reduce the value of your property by filling your garden, it may be that your mortgage company have concerns about that.
2: Who do I need advice from, though? Is it a planner? Is it a lawyer? Is it an architect? Or can my mate, the QS, do the job?
3: Well, architects deal with building regulations. And, you know, whatever, people sometimes misunderstand that, but architects effectively are the people who help you navigate the construction industry. And there's a lot of navigating here. I mean, I even found reading through regulations where there's conflicts now with

0: the new exemption with building regulations where health and safety isn't included. There's a lot to navigate because we haven't got guidance from the department.
1: Are you saying that the new regulations don't align with the existing body of rules?
0: I don't think anybody has scenario tested the new exemptions. We haven't seen anything.
1: Has someone run them through ChatGPT or something at this stage, no?
0: Well, they certainly haven't aligned them with health and safety regulations and with building regulations because there are conflicts there.
1: Gavin, you threw your eyes to heaven.
2: I don't agree with that concern. The health and safety regulations are the health and safety regulations. They're independent of planning regulations and they don't have to cross-refer. They're the law. People... the average person won't be aware because they're not in construction of these issues. And maybe the criticism that should be levelled is that there should be a guidebook that sets all of this out in citizens' advice and so on, so that people properly understand and don't jump into this and think, Orla said, you're buying a used car. You're not. You treat this like you're putting an extension on your house or like you're building a house. It's a big endeavour. It's a significant amount of money. And the other thing that people should be aware of, and I think this is the bit that hasn't really resonated, it's only for 5 years. The exemption only applies for 5 years. And then the minister may review the situation and may decide, do you know what, enough of that, we're going to remove the exemption. In which case, you potentially have to apply for planning permission to keep your temporary dwelling in the rear garden, or you may in fact have to remove it if you can't get planning permission for it.
0: Yeah, that isn't my reading of it, but I think we could do some clarification on these issues.
1: I do need to point out at this stage that John Cummins has actually shared and voiced, articulated many of the concerns that you've raised here. And on the thing of independent advice, though, do we have the manpower, Gavin, at the moment? Sorry, person power to provide independent expertise to the number of building projects that are going to take place?
2: We do.
1: Not a problem. Okay, best guess from both of you then. To the householder who embarks on this kind of a project now, 20, 25 years down the line, are they going to have added to or subtracted from the value of their property? Orla?
0: I would have grave concerns about the loss of amenity in some houses, in that you're losing outside space, you're losing the value of your existing house by what you're doing in the garden, particularly on tight sites. I would also have concerns about, as I said, you know, you are entering a construction project, there are all sorts of different things on the market, everything from site huts with a bit of insulation. We are looking at very densely occupied small spaces now. There's going to be issues with lack of ventilation, mould, all of that, which is intensified with the size of these units.
1: Add to or subtract from, Gavin?
2: It absolutely depends on the size of your home in the first instance. If you live in a terraced house and you have a very limited rear garden space, then I think it's likely to subtract. And it also depends on the quality of the product that you buy and install. So if you buy something that's more budget friendly and won't last as long versus something that's more permanent, it really depends.
1: Okay. Thank you very much, Orla Hegarty, Architect Assistant Professor in UCD, and Gavin Lawler, President of the Irish Planning Institute. Let's take a break.
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6: Jason Rock will be remembering his father, Dickie Rock, and how he's keeping his legacy and songs alive. We have our visiting critic, our woman in the wild, Brenda Donoghue, is back on the road to hear from Mayo and Kerry fans ahead of the GAA football final on Sunday. We'll also hear from Jesse Buckley's dad, Tim Buckley, the poet in the kingdom. Comedian Mike Rice will be in studio chatting about his new show, his podcast, and performing it All Together Now and the Edinburgh Fringe, plus all the usual Friday fun and fare from 11 to 1 o'clock.
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7: A meeting of European Union Environment and Climate Ministers takes place at Dublin Castle today, chaired by Minister for Climate, Energy and the Environment, Dara O'Brien. The ministers will discuss how to reconcile the competitiveness of European industry with climate objectives, the EU's preparation for international climate negotiations and those vital common agricultural policy budget negotiations. I'm joined now by someone who will address this meeting, Faustine Bass de Fosse, who is the Policy Director of the European Environmental Bureau. She's meeting those ministers this morning. This Green New Deal, Faustine, was the centrepiece of the European Commission's plans 5 years ago, promised to make Europe climate neutral by 2050, but it is being slowly unpicked now. Is it dead, is it dormant, or is it wounded?
8: It may be important to remind ourselves why the Green Deal was put there in the first place and what it is. So the Green Deal was a response to thousands and thousands and thousands of young people, citizens in the street, calling for decision makers to do something about climate, as a response itself to the scientific report from the IPCC on the global warming of 1.5 degrees and what would that mean for the future of Europe. And the Green Deal was a response to that in the sense that it was supposed to be the plan for Europe to be the first climate neutral continent and to reach climate neutrality. It was a holistic project that was tackling three things at the same time, three crises that are actually feeding each other: the climate crisis, the pollution crisis, and the biodiversity crisis, the nature crisis.
7: And that plan was a response to, as you say, the energy of the school strike for the climate movement in 2018-2019. But it was replaced by protesting farmers on the streets of Brussels, and then a different agenda.
8: Indeed. And unfortunately, these protests were somewhat instrumentalized by some and were actually saying that the problems for the farmers were the Green Deal and were the environmental norms, while actually this is nonsense. There is no farming without environment. Actually, environmental norms are there to also help farmers to become more resilient. And the picture changed and things changed also after the European elections. It was after the European elections that we saw that the Green Deal started being dismantled. Unfortunately, with the political group that was initially in favor of the Green Deal, the center-right EPP, so the European People's Party, that started to actually go against the Green Deal, while actually in the first place they were in favor of the Green Deal. And indeed, we started to see dismantling of that. So to your question, whether it is dead or not, it is not dead. It is still there. I mean, part of the Green Deal is still being implemented, and that's very important. I'm thinking, for instance, of a very, very important part of the Green Deal, which is the Nature Restoration Law, which is still being implemented and has to be implemented because nature protection is our best response to climate change. Nature can shield us from climate impacts.
7: It is in danger. And against that dangerous backdrop, Ireland now holds the presidency of the European Union and must provide leadership on this agenda. Given that Ireland's performance on climate is worst or second worst in the EU, is it in a position to provide any kind of leadership?
8: Let's first remind ourselves of the role of the presidency of the EU Council. So Ireland, as the president of the EU Council, should act as a honest broker and should be neutral. So that's what we expect from the presidency. It should not actually push for its own agenda. And as such, if we look at the context within which the presidency is taking place, we do expect actually the presidency to finally turn the tide and stop this very dangerous deregulation wave. I mean,
7: you
8: know, it's a coincidence.
7: You expect or you would like if Ireland did provide that honest broker role?
8: Well, we would like to.
7: Do you expect Ireland to do that, given its own performance?
8: Well, we hope that Ireland will also act on the basis of evidence and what citizens are calling for, because I refer to the citizens in the street, you know, back in 2019. But citizens still want their decision makers to do more for climate, obviously, you know. I mean, it's clear from all the polls. And actually, as we speak, we are running a petition which has already gathered more than 500,000 of signatures, which is called Hands Off Nature, and which is a clear call to decision makers across the EU to stop dismantling the rules that are protecting our nature, our health and our climate. And also, if we look at the time when this presidency is kicking in, you know, when the presidency, the Irish presidency, took over from the Cypriot presidency in early July, there were already two major heat waves that has actually hit Europe with deadly consequences, with huge economic costs, with wildfires everywhere. And since then, a third one has actually already, you know, come as well. It's not just about evidence, it's about facts.
1: All of this takes money. There is a war in Ukraine to be paid for. The bill from COVID still has to be paid for. So we're negotiating a new common agricultural policy, which is going to be 24% smaller than the previous budget. There's going to be hard choices that have to be made there. And if those choices do have to be made, what is your argument for choosing environment over food production and food security?
8: Well, you say all of this costs money. I have actually a big figure for you here. The lack of environmental, the lack of implementation of environmental legislations in the EU is estimated to cost us 180 billions of euros annually. These are actually the official figures from the European Commission, and it's more or less 1% of the EU GDP. And it's much cheaper to actually implement the legislation than not to implement it when we look at the cost on pollutions, on health, etc. So it's nonsense to oppose food production and agriculture to environment. Actually, there is an only way, the only way to go is to make the farming systems much more resilient and to use the CAP money, which is there to actually help support that transition. Because for now, what the Common Agricultural Policy is doing is just actually locking farmers into a system that is very unsustainable. And maybe last point here, because it's very important for people to know, is that the Common Agricultural Policy budget, which is still a very big chunk of the EU budget, actually 80% of that budget today goes to 20% of the farmers only. So it's also not very fair.
1: And your argument, I suppose, is supported by just published figures on the impact of the heat waves on tillage in Europe.
8: So these are other figures that comes on top of the 180 billions, which were published before. But indeed, you're right. So these are even newer figures that have estimated that just the June heat waves have actually costed 2 billion of euros in terms of loss of grains.
1: And that's just June,
8: not even June.
1: The even hotter month of July.
8: Yes. Okay. So the highest priority, I mean, should be to actually make farmers resilient to climate change, to change farming practices, to move towards agroecological practices. And we have still quite a big chunk of the EU budget that can be used for that, but that for now is not being used for the transition, unfortunately.
1: Faustine Bardefosse, Policy Director of the European Environmental Bureau. Thank you very much for joining us this morning.
8: Thank you.
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1: Now, moving on to the little ones underneath your feet. For a quarter of the year, maybe you have spent time in the course of this week or this summer negotiating with a toddler about eating their vegetables, or convincing a teenager that, yes, sleep is actually necessary, or convincing a teenager that getting out of bed is actually necessary. Have you ever wondered, though, how the rest of the natural world handles the complex business of raising the next generation? What can nature teach us about nurturing, survival, and knowing when to let go? I have Donna Mullen, ecologist and author of Make Your Home a Nature Reserve, with me in studio. Good morning, Donna. How are you?
11: I'm great.
1: You have created the need for this item with your previous contribution to this programme on copying romance and mating techniques from the natural world. So it's just as well that you've come in to clean up the mess that you created in some respects. And what got you thinking about this?
11: Well, I was just, actually one day I was trying to do the garden and a spider crawled by me and it had like a jewel on its back, like a little pearl, absolutely beautiful. I thought, what is that? Google Lens is a great thing. So I put Google Lens on and it said it was a wolf spider. And that what was on its back, the little jewel thing, that was its egg sacs. So what this spider carries, the mother carries the eggs around on its back, and then when they hatch, the little spiders, it carries the spiders, baby spiders, all on its back, hundreds of them.
1: Creator love hath no parent. Pull it a little bit closer to that microphone for me, will you? So what did you learn from that?
11: Well, I then

0: forgot entirely about the garden. And then I started looking at spiders, signed up to a spider course with the Biodiversity Centre, and started looking at these wolf spiders. Not only does she have to carry all the spiders on her back, but they're called wolf spiders because they have to hunt their prey. They don't make webs. So they chase things around while carrying their babies on their rucksacks. And then I found a lovely bit of research that they did in America on these wolf spiders. The mother, the males live about a year, but the females live about 4 years. So they looked at the mother. The first year that the mother had all the babies, you know, some of the eggs would be a little bit damaged, and they wouldn't be great. And sometimes the mother would also make a mistake and she might eat a few of her eggs by mistake. So she'd be a bit of a cannibal.
1: By mistake. Honest mistake. Could happen to any wolf spider, couldn't it?
0: Yeah, end up eating your kids. And then it's kind of survival of the fittest. So whatever survives, survives, and whatever doesn't, it doesn't. But by year two, she's learned that her babies won't survive if she eats them or if she doesn't look after them properly. So by year two, she starts looking after particularly the damaged eggs. So she looks after the damaged eggs much more than the ordinary eggs. So she's constantly cleaning them and turning them around and getting them into the right position. So she realises that the more fragile of her young need a lot more care. And by year two, three and four, she's a much better mother. And she looks after all these.
1: Okay, interesting lesson, which has unfortunately come at the expense of the first generation of eggs. But what did you extract from it, lesson-wise?
0: Well, I just thought that it just shows you whatever. Like, with these little animals, and they have hundreds of little creatures, you know, that what every egg to them is precious. Every little baby is precious to them. Okay. And you're like, that's just magical.
1: Talk to me about other species that speak to their young while still in the womb. I think you were thinking about dolphins.
0: Yeah, bottlenose dolphins. In the third trimester of her pregnancy, she starts singing a song to the young in the womb, especially the 2 weeks before she gives birth. She starts singing this song. Now, with bottlenose dolphins, they've done a lot of research in Florida. And like all of their world is based on sound, you know, they use sonar a lot. So when she then has the baby, and then after the baby is born, all the other dolphins go quiet for a couple of weeks. And she just sings a song again and again to the baby, and the baby sings to her.
1: And they don't join in singing the same song?
0: No. The rest all stay quiet, and they think that it's probably to do with the fact that they learn in each other's voices. So that if they get lost, they can find each other again, and the young will know its mother's call. So I suppose like every young knows its mother's call. Get in here now. And it's this kind of thing that the dolphin is doing.
1: But particularly important when you're being born into a big blue wide ocean, isn't it?
0: Exactly, yeah.
1: You talked about jackdaws the last time that you were in studio, turns out that not only have they impressive mating skills, they're also great parents.
0: Ah, they are. And they're very, like, they're the ones who we were talking about, they're very romantic and give each other presents all the time, and they mate for life. They're wonderful birds. So in Cambridge, they did a study to see what would they be like as parents. And the researchers, they put on masks and they went into a park, and they wanted to see would the jackdaws recognise faces. So they wore the masks, they went into the park and they took out the chicks and they just weighed them, they put tags on them. But to the jackdaw parents, they thought, oh, our chicks are being kidnapped. This is a disaster. The researchers then wanted to know if they put the masks back on then in a few weeks' time and went back into the park, what would happen? So a question for you now. Suppose you were in a bank queuing up for your foreign exchange and your partner and a gang of kids were there. And in behind you in the queue walks in a whole load of people in balaclavas. What would you do?
1: Here, take my children. So, what was the learning from the exercise? Did the jackdaws distinguish between masked and unmasked people and learn to recognise the masked people as a threat?
0: Well, they did. But when you think of it, you know, like imagine you're in the bank and the people with the balaclavas are behind you. So what you have to do, you have to recognise there's a danger, even though the people in the balaclavas have done nothing. To recognise its danger, you've got to

0: imagine into the future, what are you going to do? You've got to make a plan and you have to communicate it to the other people in the bank without the people in the balaclavas knowing. So like the intelligence of organising all that. So the jackdaws, when they saw the people in the masks, they went to see, they remembered that, you know, these people had been after their chicks before. So they all flew to their chicks immediately to check with the chicks okay.
1: That's interesting. So they didn't go and face down the threat first off. They went
0: they
1: and
0: looked
1: checked
0: into their babies.
1: On the offspring first.
0: Yeah. And once the babies were safe, they all got together and they mobbed the people in the masks.
1: That shows prioritisation, doesn't it?
0: It does. Clever. And making a plan... Making the plan with the other birds and then having the attack. Then they took it then a stage further, the researchers in America. They did more or less the same experiment on American crows to see what would happen. But they waited years later until the original birds involved in the whole thing were dead. And they went in, they were wearing caveman masks. Now, it must have been pretty scary even if you were in the park and a whole load of people arrived in caveman masks. But they went in caveman masks and the birds attacked them. So
1: intergenerational memory or...
0: Yeah, like
1: trauma.
0: Folklore or something being passed down. You know this advice that you get from your mother.
1: And the control here was they sent in somebody without a caveman mask.
0: Exactly, and everything was fine. Normal people in the park weren't getting attacked. But somehow it had been passed down. Cavemen were dangerous and that you should attack them.
1: Then there's the animals that have to fend for themselves from birth, who don't have the benefit of a protective parent, like the frog hopper. Now, people might not know the frog hopper is an insect, but they'll know the little cuckoo spit that it leaves on grass stems.
0: Yeah, it looks like a bit of spit stuck onto grass. This frog hopper, oh, it's a fabulous thing. It's like a little triangular insect, and it's like a flea. It can really hop, it can really jump, but it's much heavier than a flea. So it's actually very, very powerful. So they do, little kids are going to love this one. They effectively make a big fart to the little insect.
1: Little kids who are enjoying it.
0: Yeah. So apologies for anybody who happens to be eating at the moment. The frog hopper, it lays its eggs and it just hops away. So when the little nymph comes out of the eggs. What they do, in biology class, you probably remember there was phloem and xylem carrying sap. Oh. Phloem brought the food and xylem brought kind of the watery material. And most animals, if they drink sap, they go for the phloem because that has all the nutrients. This little frog hopper insect, the nymph, it goes for the xylem. So it's a really watery thing that it makes. So it basically makes a big kind of diarrhea. It has a like a bellows in its abdomen. It drinks this watery mix, which kind of goes straight through it. So it's like almost like a horrible candy floss. And it surrounds itself in this enormous pack of bubbles. Now, the bubbles...
1: So if you ever got the ick looking at this white foam, you're right.
0: You're right.
1: Because it's frog hopper diarrhea.
0: It is, basically, yeah. Mm. All puffed up into bubbly kind of mess. And it kind of keeps the animal moist, which is great. And it also then, it's protection because obviously it's so disgusting, no bird wants to go near it.
1: Okay. So. Just before you go, on those animals that are fortunate enough to end up without parents, I'm thinking of birds and it being fledgling season, you come across a little fledgling on the ground, what should we do?
0: Generally do nothing. Particularly the last week or two, lots of gulls have been kind of falling off roofs, fledgling stage gulls. The parents are generally looking after the bird. It's a bit like when your kids first go off to college. You know, you say, oh, now you're completely independent, but really you're lurking in the background, providing food and the washing and whatever. So the birds can't fly just yet, but the parents are feeding them and it's just for a couple of days. But keep dogs on a lead, keep cats indoors if you can, and just keep a watch for these animals that their parents are coming to keep an eye on them. But there's no need to take them into care. They give them a couple of days and they'll learn how to survive.
1: Donna Mullen, ecologist and author of Make Your Home a Nature Reserve, thank you very much for joining us this morning. Coming up after the break, just how thirsty are data centres?
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1: So, nationwide hose pipe ban in place. Many parts of the country continue to deal with dry conditions. A new investigation by The Journal has just examined how much water Ireland's largest data centres are using. It found they consumed almost 1 billion litres of public water last year alone. But the investigation also raised wider concerns about transparency, fairness and how we manage scarce resources. Conor O'Carroll is the author, the investigative journalist for The Journal. He joins me on the line now. Conor, what were your main findings here?
6: Yeah, as you mentioned there, the water use by Ireland's largest data centres, they've kind of used 1.7 billion litres over the past 2 years. And more than half of this, almost a billion litres, were used last year. And to kind of put that in maybe a little bit of perspective, that's enough water to fill approximately 400 Olympic-sized swimming pools. And it's also kind of the annual water use of about 20,000 people. So, you know, it's a substantial amount of water to be using. But what's interesting is that the vast majority of this water use comes from just two campuses. That's Meta's campus in Mead and an Equinix campus in Dublin. And between the two of them, they used over 950 million litres of water last year, while other data centre campuses run by the likes of Amazon, Google and Microsoft used between 1 to 4 million litres last year.
1: Why do they need so much water? I mean, it is thought that one of the main reasons for them locating here was because of our cooler climate, our cooler air was what they needed. How big a role does water play in the cooling process?
6: Yeah, I suppose that, you know, that is true. You know, our climate definitely has that advantage over a lot of other areas, and we maybe don't use maybe as much water as need as much water to cool. I know a lot of data centers here use kind of a combination of air cooling and water cooling. But I think when we get into kind of the heat of the summer, and particularly over the last couple of weeks, where, you know, we've really experienced pretty high temperatures right across the country, and no rain whatsoever, it does start to put a strain, I suppose, on the servers and the need to cool them down with water.
1: Okay. How transparent are the figures here? Because I know that some of these companies, these tech companies, will regard both their energy usage and their water usage as commercially sensitive.
6: Yeah, I mean, it's not the most transparent industry as we well know. The figures that we have are for 48 data centers across the country, and these would be kind of the largest data centers that we have.
1: Okay, but that is only about just over half of them. There are more that you can't get figures for.
6: Yeah, exactly. We know that there are a lot more. Ishka Aaron did last week provide figures to the Labour TD, Ciarán Ahern, that 57 data centres use, I think that he said it was like 4.7 million litres of water a day, but there was no kind of breakdown of that. And even that isn't, you know, the complete national picture. So the real answer is that we don't know. But what's interesting is that since 2024, the European Commission has actually collected this information. They've collected water use and electricity use from data centres, and it's all been sent into a database in Europe. But as we've previously reported, an investigation by us, we found that the big tech industry.

0: successfully lobbied the European Commission to classify that information as commercially sensitive, and so it's actually not publicly available, even though it's in a publicly funded database.
1: Now, Conor, I have a statement from Uisce Éireann. I'm just wondering how helpful it is, because it says nationally Uisce Éireann produces over 1.8 billion litres of drinking water a day, with data centres using on average less than 0.3% of all of the water produced. A national figure isn't very useful here. It might even be deliberately misleading, because the vast majority, 90% of the data centres, are located in the greater Dublin area, where the water is, as we know, on a knife edge.
0: Yeah, absolutely. Especially our data centres, or the figures that we have for the 48 data centres, they are all primarily located in Dublin. There's only two campuses actually that are outside of Dublin. That's Meta's, which is in County Meath, and then there's an Amazon data center which is located in Drogheda. As we've seen, that there is a huge amount of pressure in Dublin, and also I suppose to kind of our further point on the pharmaceutical sector, which also uses a huge amount of water. There are also pharmaceutical plants in Dublin, some of them located right next to data centres as well. So all of that kind of combined is undoubtedly putting strain and pressure on, I suppose, the Dublin water supply.
1: Indeed, and I think that Meta plant in Cluny, in Meath, as you say, is a part of the greater Dublin water supply, isn't it? So just come back to the pharma figure. What's the headline figure there? How big a user is it?
0: Yeah, so we just looked at six kind of large pharma plants across the country. And as we know, that's not an exhaustive list, but just those six still used 4 billion litres of water over the last 2 years, 2 billion last year. And so that is double kind of the amount of water used by the 48 data centres that we found. It's also not even just pharma. The Oganish Alumina plant in Limerick has used more than 10 billion litres of water over the past 2 years. So I suppose it kind of provides a little bit of context in terms of the amount of water that is used by industry. And I suppose you mentioned there at the start of the program about the hose pipe ban that is now in place. We know that the commercial entities aren't included in that. And I suppose it raises, I suppose, some questions of fairness about whether kind of curtailment of their water use is possible.
1: Conal, thank you very much for that. I have, as I say, a statement from Uisce Éireann. It answers a listener question on 51551, do the data centres need treated water? Because the statement says that they are encouraging new build data centres to start recycling some of the water that they use. But the statement ends, it remains government policy to support the development of sustainable data centres by encouraging a conservation and use less approach where possible. Uisce Éireann, when engaging with data centre applicants through our connection inquiry process, continues to identify and insist as part of any connection agreements that they avail of water efficient technology. 10 o'clock now, let's go over to the newsroom and Peter Ferris. Good morning, Peter.
2: Philip, good morning, and good morning from the newsroom. A government report into alleged breaches of sanctions by Oganish Alumina has been unable to confirm alumina from Ireland is being used in Russian arms manufacture. That's according to the Minister for Enterprise, Tourism and Employment, Peter Burke, who published a summary statement on the report today. It found no information of a sufficient evidentiary level is currently available to confirm the assertions that alumina from Ireland is entering the supply chain of Russian military contractors. However, this also cannot be independently verified by the department. Minister Burke said that a broad-based investigation carried out within his department has found no evidence to suggest that Oganish Alumina has not done its due diligence in relation to adhering to EU sanctions, or that alumina from Limerick is ending up in the Russian military complex.
3: Essentially, we engage with a number of European authorities, a number of other countries and jurisdictions, and also

0: critically with the management in Ánaigh Illumina to assess whether they have carried out their due diligence in relation to adhering to sanctions which were imposed by the European Commission. And subsequent to that investigation, they found no evidence to suggest that the company has not done its due diligence, or essentially that Illumina from Limerick is ending up in the Russian military complex.
1: The government will today announce a list of projects which are to be fast-tracked under new legislation which prioritises critical infrastructure. It means organisations such as the planning body on Cumasúin Pleanála and the Environmental Protection Agency will be required to reduce timelines and cooperate with each other. Among the designated schemes are Dublin's Metro Link, the Cork Area Commuter Rail Programme and the Galway Ring Road. Spain has requested four firefighting aircraft through the European Union's Civil Protection Mechanism to help tackle multiple wildfires near Madrid. Greece has already agreed to send two waterbombing planes in response to the request. The Spanish government has declared a national emergency because of several wildfires burning near the capital and in a neighbouring province. More than 10,000 people have been evacuated from their homes in the area.
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1: Generally cloudy with the odd patch of light rain or drizzle possible in the north and the west for a time, becoming drier and brighter as sunny spells increase through the early afternoon. The sunshine will turn hazy later, highest temperatures between 17 and 24 degrees. That's all from the newsroom until 11 o'clock.
4: Peter, thank you very much. Still to come on the programme this morning, Ánaigh Illumina, inheritance tax, e-scooters and the hosepipe ban. Our Friday gatherers will discuss all the big stories of the week. Plus, a decade on from hit comedy Fleabag, we'll hear how it changed the game for female-led TV. Right now, though, I'm joined in studio by Martin Morrissey. How are you?
5: God, I've been called that since I was in school. I mean, they don't even know me at home. Yes, this is Martin Morrissey here, yes, good morning.
4: A busy weekend ahead then, I'd imagine?
5: A busy weekend again, yes. The climax of the Football Championship is coming on Sunday between Kerry and Mayo, and we're looking forward to it. We still have two more weeks of inter-county action with the Camogie Finals and the Ladies Football Final. Ladies Football is the following weekend and Camogie. But all eyes are on Mayo and Kerry as we have had a wonderful championship climaxing in the All-Ireland Final on Sunday.
4: And how it sped by, and we will talk about that in 1 second. But all things being equal and everybody bringing their game to Croke Park, on paper, is this the best All-Ireland final that we were going to get this season?
5: I'm not too sure that is true, because I think the surprise, Kerry, yes. Mayo, probably not. I mean, if you and I had a chat in January, February, I'd have said four teams for the semi-finals would have been Kerry, Dublin, Donegal and Armagh, probably. And maybe even Galway in that mix. I thought Mayo were probably in transition. Andy Moran was in his first year. But you have to give... Kerry have had a lot of injuries, but you just sense they're coming at the right time, which is typical Jack O'Connor. Mayo have the mixture of the young lads of Kobe MacDonald, Dara Byrne, with the older lads like Matthew Ruan and David McBride and so many others. But I mean, when I saw them, I did a game in Omagh between Tyrone and Mayo, and Mayo were actually unlucky to lose to Tyrone that day in Healy Park. Tyrone went on Mayo went on to beat Meath and Cork and Louth. Tyrone went on to play Kerry and were unlucky to lose. In fact, some of the decisions went against him terribly. So you said, well, wait 1 second, maybe Mayo are not the right off at all. Maybe Mayo have a great chance here. And I do believe they have a great chance.
4: But you are a romantic, poetic, old kind of soul, aren't you?
5: Cue fiddles there, cue the violins, please.
4: You wouldn't begrudge Mayo a chance.
5: Absolutely not. And neither would the people at Kerry after they win the All-Ireland. But no, I think, look, there's always motivation. Kerry are going for their 40th All-Ireland final.
4: Wow.
5: I was just talking to a colleague of mine, and he tells me it should be their 41st. They gave a walkover in 1910, apparently, because they were asking for a rail carriage to their own, and they wouldn't give it, so they went on strike. I didn't know that, but anyway, this is seemingly true. But anyway, the bottom line is they're going for their 40th. There will be a desire in Kerry, I know, that people like superstars like David Clifford, a wonderful footballer, and Paddy Clifford and Sean O'Shea would have more than two All-Irelands. So it depends. You can have motivation for everything. Mayo is as clear as day. 75 years of heartbreak. 7 decades and five. And they haven't won the All-Ireland. So there's the romantic side.

0: of me, as you say, would say it would be great for Mayo to win. The pragmatic side of me says Kerry are Kerry, and they just love winning All-Ireland, and they have a motivation.
1: We had a Kerry team when I came into studio. Do we have a Mayo team now? Has it?
0: No, I don't think that hasn't been announced yet, but I'd expect it to be along the similar lines.
1: Well, let's just have that conversation then. Tell me, what have you learned about this Mayo team during the course of this championship?
0: I think they've improved steadily, and I think there is such a thing as the Croke Park team, and I think Mayo have blossomed in the last two games. I happened just, my assignments were Cork, Mayo and Louth Mayo, and defensively they were excellent against Cork, really good. In terms of the Louth semi-final, they were excellent up front. Like, you look at the full forward line, they're the best full forward line at the moment. In Dara Byrne, 19-year-old, first year in UL. Ryan O'Donoghue, outstanding all year, and is the elder lemon, if you want to call it that, in the team. And then there's Kobe McDonald, who will be heading to Australia on Monday or Tuesday to take up a career with the AFL, and we wish him well. I would love to keep him in Mayo. I'd love to see him for the next 10, 15 years, but you wouldn't deny a young lad, an 18-year-old, an opportunity. So they have the players up front. And they have, I think they have the background. When you look at the subs, you look at Matthew Ruan, you look at Aidan O'Shea, who hasn't played in the last couple of games, but he's still an influence in the last couple of minutes. So I think Mayo have, they have nothing to fear. If they play with the abandonment that they played in the other two games, and I loved Jordan Flynn and Kobe McDonald after the Louth semi-final, they did an unlike player thing. The two of them strolled over to the Hill 16 and waved to the crowd. And I thought, that is romantic, you might call it, but it was innocence. It was just wonderful. That is why we love sport. And I love the two guys for doing that.
1: Same question then about the Kerry team. What have you learned about them during this championship?
0: Kerry have, they have excellent players, but they had, like every team, they're human. If they're missing some of their best players, their performances aren't great. They were, I was in Killarney for the game against Donegal, and Donegal beat them rather well. And Donegal are now obviously out of the championship. But as time went on, Kerry got those players, injured players, back into the circuit, and they now look to me, at full strength. They have their best players peaking at the right time. And that's great credit to Jack O'Connor. I mean, he's managing Kerry for the ninth time in an All-Ireland final. I mean, he has to go up there with the Jim Gavins and the Mick O'Dwyers of this world. And obviously, if he wins the 40th All-Ireland title, it'll be total immortalisation. Okay.
1: Now, a bit of role-playing here. Imagine you're Andy Moore, and imagine you're the Mayo manager. What's your strategy for containing the Cliffords?
0: That's a very good question. Are you available on Sunday night to do the Sunday game? Because you could make a panellist or indeed an interviewer. That is the kernel of this whole thing. I mean, I'm preparing for the match on Sunday. And it is, I think, 6 goals and 44 points David Clifford has scored. He is our superstar. He is our Lionel Messi. The best thing you can do is man-mark him as good as you can and then try and cut out the supply. It's the oxygen. If you cut out the supply, you have some chance. But I'll be honest, Richard Phillip, nobody has been able to do it.
1: See, this is it. I mean, to my untrained eye, and I always try and keep like the corner of my eye open to where's David Clifford? What's he doing on the pitch right now? I say, I've got him, I see him. Yeah. And then you don't, and then bang, the ball's sailing between the posts. And you go, how did that happen?
0: Yeah. Oh, I mean, he has scored a goal in every game, bar the game against Donegal. When you look at Paddy Clifford, his brother, I didn't realise this, but he didn't make the Kerry minors. He didn't make the Kerry under-21s. He barely made the juniors.
1: Did he really?
0: Yeah. And look at him now. Just look at... I think Paddy Clifford is brilliant. I mean, last year, in fairness, he was given the freedom of Croke Park, but that having me, I think...
1: Okay, what's he going to do on the pitch now this weekend? Philip, because, I mean, he's put in at corner forward, but that's not really what he's going to do.
0: No, he won't. He'll be out around the 40. He is... To use that phrase that everybody uses, he's the conductor of the orchestra, so I'll use the cliche. But he does conduct affairs from the 40, from the half-forward line. And Mayo will have to mark Paddy really up close, because if you give Paddy the vision and the time on the ball, which is very difficult, he can spread the ball into David. They have a great understanding, the Clifford brothers, and he also can find any of the others. I mean, Paul Ganey is another player. I know he's a sub, he's the captain, but he's made the 26, which doesn't surprise me. But Paddy has the vision, and he's the foot-passing ability to find the players in the right positions.
1: Using your perspective as the man who is most frequently asked for tickets for All-Ireland finals in this country, how would you assess ticket demand this year?
0: I thought you were going to ask me for 2 tickets there. That's how I'm heading for it. We're going to see you breaking up. The signal is gone there. Tell the last cut out his microphone. It is
1: Because you've got them for me anyway, I know. Yeah.
0: They are absolutely... It is such a demand. I have to say, I've always admired as a child, my favourite team was the Kerry football team, being from West Clare. We loved Paddy O'Shea, we loved Ogie Moore and Jack O'Shea Bomber, all that crowd. But there is, when I go to Mayo, and I was in Mayo during the week, and Mayo people say, oh no, we've been very calm now, it's calm. I am mad. Mayo people are gone crazy again, which I love. I love their passion. And
1: Second mortgages on the home.
0: Well, there's something like that, and there's statues and cars being painted. But that is Mayo, and I love them for it. And I never should they lose their passion for Gaelic football. It's been a long time, and I think Andy Moore in an interview after the semi-final, let them enjoy it. And that's what I think that is good. And I think Mayo footballers have to enjoy this. There is no pressure. All the expectation is on Kerry, because Kerry are Kerry, and we all admire Kerry. But you just sense if Mayo can play the way they did against Cork and Louth and bring their A game and play with freedom, and they have the full forward line, if they can get the ball into them, then I think Mayo have a great chance.
1: I've got to put you on the spot in a few minutes, but yeah. I just want to talk first about whether this has been a rushed championship. I know my internal clock feels a little bit out of whack, and that we're having this conversation about an All-Ireland final prematurely. Has it detracted from it?
0: Well, I think a little bit. I think people are just, they're almost exhausted for everybody involved.
1: Because bang, bang, bang.
0: Yeah, you play a game on Sunday and suddenly you're playing again next Sunday, and if you're not playing, you're talking about the hurling. So, I mean, It has been an absolutely brilliant championship. And what Jim Gavin and the Football Review Committee did, they brought the love back to Gaelic football that we were losing. Because my vocabulary as a commentator was changing. I kept saying recycling. Philip recycles to Marty, recycles to Niamh, et cetera, et cetera. Now we have a game that we love. But it is condensed. And I think most people would love an extra week or two. You can call it a split season. I call it the condensed season now. I think it's a more accurate word. And I think if we could just stretch it, the club is I love my own club, but it is the epicentre of the GA heartbeat. But the intercounty season just needs a bit of breathing space. Just
1: but
0: 2 weeks.
1: But why? To build the hype or to recover from injury or all of the
0: injuries? Well, I think many, like Kerry, as we talked about, had a lot of injuries, but there was little or no time to recover. So if you get an injury now, in May, June, you're struggling to make it back in time for any game. So I just think if we're concerned about player welfare, we just give it a little bit. I don't think it will affect the club championship that much. And I always will say the club is the epicentre of the GAA world. But I just think I just think it needs a space. We had the hurling final last Sunday. I was at the Winners Hotel on Monday morning. And by Monday night, people like me were thinking, okay, football, next Sunday. Do you know what I mean? There's no time to appreciate what Limerick did. You're everybody's concerned. Mayo and Kerry is next Sunday.
1: I want to know what you do to keep your vocal cords in peak fitness and that you're not.
0: I don't talk. And a lot of people would be relieved to hear that, Philip, I can assure you.
1: All right. There are decisions of the head and there are decisions of the heart. Now, Martin, which are you making today, or are they in alignment?
0: They're kind of in alignment. And can I also say Martin McNally from Carduff is the first time refereeing an All-Ireland final. We'd like to wish him the best of luck. 30 years ago, Pat McEnany refereed Mayo and Meath in 1996. And a great referee, Pat McEnany, brilliant referee. And now his clubmate is following him. So, to answer your question, my pragmatic head would have to say Kerry. Because they have the stars. But there is something about Mayo that in this particular Mayo team, I just feel, you can easily say the phrase, they have nothing to lose. But it is a surprise they're there. They have really good footballers and they have an opportunity if they just play with abandonment and freedom. And I think and not have fear. And Kerry have the experience of All-Ireland finals. Mayo Kerry have been there since 2006. But these young lads, mixed in with the older lads, have really combined well. And I think there's one big performance in them.
1: And if they had to go it again, if they finished level this weekend, would you recalculate that? Who would have the staying power, the endurance for a second fixture?
0: Again, you'd probably have to say Kerry, because they'd have the experience. But look, if there's a draw on Sunday, it goes to extra time, 10 minutes each way. If there's level in that, it goes to a replay Saturday week or whenever it is. It would depend on how the game ended, who got the equaliser, you know what I mean? It would depend on the two team performances before you could make a judgment. But in terms of experience, as it stands right now, you'd have to say the Kingdom of Kerry.
2: The air has just been sucked out of the room from the west of Ireland.
0: But wait, Andy is coming. Hold on. Let me give it a bit of hope. I genuinely, Philip, and I'm not being just plumossy here, I do think Mayo have a great chance on Sunday. I think there is something in them.

0: don't even, none of us remember 1951, to be fair. So it is, and if you're looking at, kind of things, Kerry haven't lost an All-Ireland final to a Connacht team since 1965.
1: But that's...
0: I know, it is irrelevant. Nonsense. The corner back in 1951, this fella, Philip is suddenly an expert on the GA. So 1951 cornerback captain was Sean Flanagan. The cornerback captain for Mayo is Jack Coyne on Sunday. These are just little tidbits, and are they relevant? No, but look, I'm hanging on for dear life.
2: But don't give them all away now. Save a few of them
0: for Sunday,
2: for the commentary.
0: Yeah.
1: How many times have you done the final now?
0: I have done quite a number of hurling finals. This is my first football final now for a long time. So I'm looking forward to it.
2: Okay. Marty Morrissey, a tonic as always. Thank you very much.
0: And I'll see you in the Sunday game on Sunday night, Philip.
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2: Now, take a listen to this.
6: So you're a cool priest, are you?
7: A cool priest?
6: Yeah.
7: No, I'm a big reader with no friends. Are you a cool person?
6: Oh, I'm a pretty normal person.
7: A normal person?
6: Yeah, a normal person.
7: What makes you a normal person?
6: Well, I don't believe in God.
7: I love it when he does that.
2: Great scene. You'll remember that the picture fell off the wall. The picture of Jesus just fell off the wall as he said that. Phoebe Waller-Bridge and Andrew Scott in Fleabag. 10 years ago this week, the fast-talking guinea pig cafe-running Londoner looked directly into the camera, broke the fourth wall and invited us into her chaotic, grief-stricken and wildly unfiltered life. When Fleabag premiered in 2016, few could have predicted that a series adapted from an Edinburgh Fringe monologue would end up altering the landscape of modern television. So, what made Fleabag so special? And did it change things for female-led and written TV? I'm joined by Nancy Harris, playwright and writer of The Dry, and journalist with the Irish Independent, Saoirse Hanley. You're both very welcome. Thanks very much for coming in. Pop on the headphones there, Saoirse, so you can hear Nancy. But tell me first, what was special about Fleabag for you?
8: I think what made it so fantastic at the time, and that still makes it something really good to rewatch now 10 years on, is that it was just really, really honest. Like, Fleabag's, she's not someone you kind of want to know, but so much so that you kind of do want to know her. She's really flawed. She experiences a lot of ugly feelings that many of us don't necessarily admit to. She, you know, has done some things that she's not proud of, and she doesn't shy away from them. She tells us about them. She tells the camera about them. And I think that that was something that was quite revolutionary at its time and still now feels really, really brutal and really, really honest in a way that I think resonated with people. And I just think it was an inspired casting choice to have Andrew Scott there as the priest.
2: What did you think, Nancy? Did you have a thought at any point saying, oh, thank God somebody's done this. This is going to make it easier for me to put the kind of characters that I want to write on screen?
9: Oh, yeah, undoubtedly. I mean, Fleabag changed the landscape hugely in terms of women's voices and the fact, frankly, which is kind of surprising, that women could draw big audiences to the screen, which people up till then weren't sure of, especially with a flawed character and an honest character. And, you know, she wasn't the first, Phoebe Waller-Bridge. There was Lena Dunham before her, who I think opened doors massively. But Fleabag, I think, was a big breakthrough, and it changed things here.
2: I'm going to say something a little bit contentious, just to keep the conversation lively. I wonder, to what extent did she lean into a pretty cynical trope that already existed in television for female leads, that they have to be a mess in order to be interesting, that there was quite a lot of them already. You know, there's Carrie in Homeland, brilliant spy, but a hot mess. DCI Jane Tennyson in Prime Suspect, brilliant detective, but a hot mess. Queen's Gambit, brilliant chess player, but a hot mess. Killing Eve, brilliant spy, but a hot mess. It's a fairly well-established cliche, isn't it?

0: all, Saoirse?
1: I think it is, but I think at the same time, maybe what made us, I suppose, Fleabag so interesting in that regard is that, yes, she's a hot mess, but she's also like very, very fundamentally human. And I think she knows that she's a hot mess. And it's not that that's kind of a side tangential thing that's going on. That is kind of her whole thing, right? Like the, you know, all of her personal relationships, they're a mess. Her family relationships, they're a mess. The, you know, how things were left with her best friend who's now dead, like obviously a very big mess. And I think that that was something that she was grappling with, but that we could kind of, I suppose, by breaking the fourth wall especially, help her with. I think it was something that she was owning up to. It wasn't sort of, it wasn't just something that happened to be part of the show. It really was the show. And I do think that there, it is a fair point to say that a lot of times that kind of personal drama that's spilling out into every area of your life, that is something that's quite central to a lot of female characters. But I think it was also so central to the show itself that it kind of needed that impetus to make us really work to like her by the end, I think.
2: Nancy, when you were writing The Dry, did you consciously push against that? Because the lead character in that is trying to improve herself, is on the straight and narrow. It's the situation that she finds herself in, Ireland's drinking culture, that's the hot mess.
3: Yeah, I mean, I take issue with what you said there, because I think Fleabag's really funny, which none of those, you know, they're great characters. But I also would argue that we're dealing with drama. So nobody, if you've got a perfect lead, what have you got? Nothing. And look at all those detective shows where we've got men, alcoholic detectives with messy marriages. And I don't know, they've got some dark secret. And nobody goes, oh, I'll roll another male messy show with a male. They say another detective show. But we don't tend to... label those shows as male, you know, it's something that we do to women. And I think because women write about relationships so brilliantly, and for you know, those Fleabag particularly writes about sex brilliantly. And sex is not just sex, it tells you where the character is in their self-esteem, in their life, in their personal relationships. And I think that was one of the breakthroughs of that show, was how she was so honest about that stuff.
2: Yeah, I don't suppose that I'm arguing against that. But, you know, the breaking of the fourth wall was a convention that had been used before. Arguably, having a sexy Catholic priest was a very novel innovation. but the real success in something like Fleabag was the way that the two sisters were written. I mean, it was just absolutely beautifully observed how you can hate your sibling, but you'd absolutely die for them as well.
1: Yeah, I think that line,
2: I was going to let Saoirse in there,
3: no,
2: Nancy.
3: Well, I think that was what The Dry also was trying to, we were trying to show how hard it is to love and live with your family, that love and hate exist very close together. And Fleabag did that brilliantly as well. Sorry, Saoirse.
1: No, not at all. I think that it really does. Like, I think relationships like that being captured is so brilliant, and it's what makes us really relate to them. I mean, that line, I think, where Fleabag's sister Claire says that, the only person that I would run through an airport for is you. But then you have episodes where they're just at each other. I mean, I was on a holiday with my sister, who I love so much, last week, and by the end, I was like, oh my God. I was like, okay, I'm going to have to go. But if she had turned around and said, Saoirse, I really need your kidney in 5 minutes, I'd be like, yeah, no bother. Into pre-op we go. You can have the other one. So I think that there is that. I think anything that can capture that so well, and it, like Nancy had pointed out, like with Lena Dunham, I'm a massive Girls fan still. I could rewatch it 1,000 times and it wouldn't be enough. But I think, again, what made something like that and shows like this, where you have these like really quite like, you know, at times very messy female friendships and, you know, sisterly relationships and all of these things, I think when you can get to the heart of them and put and lay out what it means to love somebody so much that you can kind of hate them at times too, but then always bounce back to being to loving them again, I think that's what makes it really, really powerful.
2: Well, as you mentioned, Lena Dunham, the lead in Girls, let's just remind ourselves of that show. In this scene, Hannah's parents decide to cut her off financially.
4: And you really seem to be figuring out what it is that you want. But it may be time for one final push.
5: What is a final push?
6: We're not going to be supporting you any longer.
4: See, I wasn't going to phrase it like that, Lorraine, the way you phrase it.
5: But I have no job.
6: No, you have an internship that you say is going to turn into a job.
5: I don't know when.
6: You graduated from college 2 years ago. We've been supporting you for 2 years, and that's enough.
5: Do you know how crazy the economy is right now? I mean, all my friends get help from their parents.
4: We are sympathetic to that.
5: But I'm your only child. It's not like I'm draining all your resources. I mean, this feels very arbitrary.
6: You don't know anything about our finances. I mean, we're professors, Hannah. Professors. No, we can't keep bankrolling your groovy lifestyle.
5: My groovy lifestyle?
6: The bills add up. We're covering your rent, your insurance, your cell phone.
5: You said it was cheaper for you if I was on the family plan.
0: Yeah. May I get you Marv anything?
6: No, she's fine.
2: Nancy, Hannah is absolutely awful. She is ghastly. But did you admire the cleverness in the writing that they managed to find ways of making the show appealing and making the characters watchable?
3: I mean, I think Lena Dunham is a genius and I think she is a true artist. So yes, I did. But I also think one of the things that was very misunderstood about Girls, because she paints millennials, she was the first person to do that, as kind of awful. And people thought she didn't understand that. They thought like, oh God, they're awful and the characters are so unlikable and she doesn't know how unlikable they are. But she did. She was fully in control of that. And that's what I admire. That scene where she's like arguing, the next bit of that, I know it very well. She tells her parents she thinks she might be the voice of a generation and they should bankroll her to be an artist. And I loved the kind of the line between self-aggrandizement and vulnerability, and that you know, there's just such truth in the flaw. And I think, yeah, I think Girls do that. Mm. I think Fleabag does it when we were talking, you were talking about the sister. The bit that I love in Fleabag is there's a moment where her and her sister go to a feminist talk and the woman says, put up your hands if you'd give 5 years of your life for the perfect body.
2: And they both put up their hands
3: and no one else does.
1: It's so real.
2: And nobody else in the room does. And then they have to very slowly withdraw their hands down again.
3: Exactly.
2: Beautifully written. Yeah, Lena Dunham really didn't do any favours for millennials, because that show is now cited as evidence of how ghastly your generation is, sir.
1: Oh, it is. And I think that's what makes it so phenomenal, is like the characters are really, really awful. And I say to everyone, I'm pitching them to watch this, and I do that a lot. I tell people to watch it and I say like, look, you are going to have to get comfortable with the fact that you're going to see some of the worst of yourself in the best of them. And that's okay. That's what she's doing. She's going to capture it beautifully and make a beautiful pastiche of who you are. And that can be uncomfortable, because she did capture a real kind of sensibility definitely from that era and of that time that people didn't like. Audiences didn't like that. And I think it's because it was a bit too honest. But I think it's something that people have tried to do since, maybe haven't been able to. When Rachel Sennett's I Love LA last year, when that premiered, and it was kind of bandied about as like Girls for LA, Girls for Gen Z. It's going to be just like, you know, Girls and Lena Dunham's second coming, blah, blah, blah. And I watched it and I think maybe my expectations were too high because of that. But there was still too much like... The characters in that, you know, it's enjoyable to watch, but they're still too polished. They're still too, maybe it's because we're not in LA, but they're still too kind of, they're too far reaching. Whereas something about Girls and about Lena Dunham's work in particular is that she really, really just captures like people that you know, or people that you maybe feel like yourself, and not always in a good way, but always in a funny way.
2: Nancy, really hard to answer final counterfactual question. Would there have been... The Dry with a female lead if it wasn't for Fleabag?
3: I don't know, because, you know, I think probably not, to be honest. But I also, The Dry, one of the things, it isn't just a show about one person. It is five people of a lot of different generations. And also, I really would give credit to RTE. They commissioned The Dry and they backed it. And I was always allowed to tell the story I wanted to tell. And I was telling the story of five people. So I don't know.
2: But in the context of a commercial success with a female lead, proven in the form of Fleabag, I mean.
3: I would say no. I think Fleabag definitely gave commissioners, if you're asking me about the business of making a show, which I think you are, I think it gave commissioners a bit of a sense of bravery in terms of there is an audience for this kind of stuff and we can move in and find it and back a voice, because that's what Phoebe Waller-Bridge, that's what Lena Dunham have, is they have an authorial voice. And I think it became clear that actually women could be trusted to be in charge of a show, if you like. And I hope, you know, it continues and that other voices are encouraged.
2: Nancy Harris, playwright and the writer of The Dry, Saoirse Hanley, journalist with the Irish Independent. Thank you both so much. Upcoming up after the break, The Gathering.
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4: So as I was saying, time for the Friday gathering. This week I'm joined by Paul McAuliffe, Fianna Fáil TD for Dublin North West, Sinead Gibney, Social Democrats TD for Dublin Rathdown, Aisling Maloney, political reporter of the Irish Independent, and Tadhg McNally, political reporter with the Irish Examiner. Good morning to all of you. Can I start with this Ochonish Illumina report, Paul? We can't say that anything is being used in the manufacture of Russian weapons. Well, we can't say that it's not being used. Wouldn't it have been more honest to say, for the Irish government, to say, we don't have a clue what's going on here. We can't contribute to this conversation in any meaningful way?
5: Well, look, the government had a job to review what was happening arising from, I think, some good investigative journalism in terms of what was happening in Ochonish Illumina. Like, we have to remember that the sanctions regime against Russia are established at an EU level, and that's informed obviously by the Irish government's engagement with the EU. Like, there's not a trade ban with Russia. There is a targeted sanctions regime, and there's a decision by the EU that certain resources that the European continent has should be retained because they provide.
4: Okay, none of which stops the Irish government from acting unilaterally to do something about this situation. But it's not even, it would seem, able to gather the information on which to base a decision. And it's not being entirely honest about that either, because they have a report which they're saying, trust us on the contents of this report, but we're not going to publish it.
5: Yeah, well, obviously, in order to gather information, you're going to be gathering commercially sensitive data. That was obviously done on the basis of it not being published. I think what we have to do here is, let's remember, the Taoiseach was in Kyiv yesterday with the Ukrainian government. Ireland has been a very strong supporter of Ukraine against Russian aggression. I think the fact that the Taoiseach was there yesterday, I think, underlines that. Even the comments by the Ukrainian presence indicate that there's a difficulty here about whether you have EU sanctions or national measures. So look, I think what we have to continue to keep an eye on what is happening in Ochonish Illumina. We have to ensure that there is nothing being produced here that is being used in the war effort. The difficulty is that we don't have the evidence to say that it is.
4: Okay. Sinead, let's just move on. Start of the week, the government announced its ban on e-scooters for those under 18. There's moved now to license, to insure and to tax e-scooters. Does treating them like any other road vehicle go far enough?
6: I think what's problematic about what's been announced is there really isn't any details about the enforcement of it. I mean, essentially raising it from under 16s to under 18s instead just seems like it will perpetuate the issues. And obviously we heard in committee last week from the Garda Commissioner that essentially there is not capacity whilst the EU presidency goes on to actually train effectively and resource effectively to deal with this under the proposed measures. So,
4: Is it that big a deal, though? I mean, you just treat them like any other motor-propelled vehicle on the roads.
6: Well, it clearly is a big deal because it's not working at the moment, and there's huge safety issues, and this is a public health issue with so many young people ending up in hospital with injuries around it, but also communities being plagued by people on e-scooters who are not using them in the way that they're supposed to be used. And of course we recognise as a party that there are many adults who are using e-scooters sensibly and responsibly. There are a lot of low-income workers who will use it because they don't have access to public transport to get to their jobs, and we need to make sure that those people are allowed and able to use e-scooters. But there has to be enforcement on the measures that are in there, and that's not happening. So for me, I don't think changing the age barrier essentially, which is what these proposals are doing, from under 16 to under 18 is going to make any difference whatsoever.
4: Aisling Maloney, I think I first saw an e-scooter on Irish roads 10 years, maybe even more ago. It's not great that the government has been caught by surprise on this one, is it?
7: I know, and I was actually, because I cycle to work on a normal bike, so sometimes it's a bit of a pain going into the wind and all that, and I was like, what if I buy an e-scooter now and like test how long it takes for regulation to actually come in or enforcement to actually come in just by like buying it and seeing if it's of value to me? But essentially, yeah, they've been on the roads for many years, but like any technology or any new device that comes in, it's how prolific it becomes happens a lot faster if it's fashionable, if it's useful, than government regulation can often keep up with it. However, the government did bring in regulation around e-scooters 2 years ago in May 2024 when they first brought in the idea that, and the regulation that they couldn't be used by under 16s and they could only go at 20 kilometres per hour. And I think that's actually the juncture that we need to be looking at. Why wasn't there more investigation at that time as to the impact of e-scooters? And like a simple thing like, hey, these are mechanically propelled, maybe we should bring in helmets on them, maybe we should bring in high-vis vests, even if the age restriction was seen to be, you know, like 16 should be enough, you know, something more to keep people safe, because there are people who aren't, who are well over 16 years of age or well over teenage years who are on e-scooters without any visibility vest, without any helmet. There are often people who are well over the age of 16 who are on a scooter with another person behind them. It also happens with teenagers. I see it a lot where I live in Dublin. And so it's happening across the board. So there should have been 2 years ago probably a better pause and reflect on, okay, we're the government, we have the power to legislate here, and we're just going to bring in kind of tinkering around the edges, really, and we see where that got us in the last 2 years. And now, in some respects, because they've become more prolific, the horse is kind of bolted, and you're really trying to pull back where maybe those many more young people have gotten their hands on scooters because of their, you know, how popular they are. You're really having to pull it back. It's much more difficult.
4: Tadhg, would you suspect that the insurance industry is going to end up being much more instrumental here than government regulation, than Garda enforcement, when they end up determining what premiums are going to have to cost and who they will and won't insure?
8: Yeah, I mean, like I think at the minute there's no insurer that currently offers insurance for e-scooters. I mean, the Tánaiste, I think, was during the week was talking about that that's what the government will be moving to, this sort of system of taxing on insurance. I mean, like, I'd be really interested to see what ones begin to offer it. And, you know, I'd imagine for people who are, you know, 16 or now 18 and up, you know, people who mightn't have a driving license, you know, they're probably going to be paying a hell of a lot of money to try and get an e-scooter insured. You know, and like there's issues as well. Like, I mean, like you speaking about like the limits on speed. I mean, like the 20 kilometer speed limit was introduced, what, 2 years ago? And, you know, you see every e-scooter in the country flies around at 60 plus. Like, I mean, so yeah, the enforcement again is the issue here. But in terms of on the insurance, like, I just...
4: But, you know, insurers can do that thing of insisting on putting monitors or limiters onto vehicles that they're going to insure, and that could probably end up filling that gap that can't be filled by Gardaí right
8: now. Yeah, you think so. And, like, I mean, that'd be the first step. But again, it's probably a bit late, you know, because look how many e-scooters are already on the road that don't have those limiters in place.
4: Paul McAuliffe, probably a bit late.
5: Well, I think it's important to go back, kind of, as you say, 10 years ago, you're talking 2016, like climate action was a really important target for people. People saw e-scooters as, you know, in the parallel stream as e-bikes. And if they made a calculation that if it was less than 20 kilometres an hour, if it was using the cycle lane, that it didn't pose the dangers. But what we've seen over the last number of years has been a willingness by people to buy e-scooters that are above the 20 kilometre hour limit, retailers to sell them, parents to buy them, and we have a very different fleet of e-scooters out there than you would have imagined. And so,
4: I missed it because you didn't see them inside your government limos.
5: But what you can't ignore is the data coming from CHI. If they're saying that between one and two children every day are reporting to
4: Children's Health Ireland, I should say,
5: accident and emergency. So one in two children every day reporting to accident and emergencies with injuries, then government has to respond. Now, what I do take, and I take Sinead's point about enforcement, because I've seen this with the whole issue of scramblers in my own community. You can pass all the laws you want, but enforcement has to be at the table. What we saw this week on Tuesday was, I think, something different. We had the Taoiseach, the Tánaiste, the Minister for Road Safety, Minister for Justice, and importantly, the Garda Commissioner, all in one room. They made a decision to essentially regulate these as though they were MPVs, to provide helmets and high vis, yes, but I think that's minor, to register and license them as well. And we'll see the legislation for that. There's going to be pushback, by the way, on that too. I can predict there'll be people who, e-scooters users, saying we don't want these overly regulated. Mm-hmm. So I think there's a way to go on this. But importantly,
4: I know, but all that you have done is change regulations. You haven't made roads safer.
5: Well, okay,
6: and can I just jump
5: sure,
6: in?
5: Of course we've made roads safer. Like, the whole point of the regulations is to make roads safer.
4: Only if they're enforced and the guards say they need the training to do that.
5: No, and look, and I just give an example. And I heard the commissioner, but like the commissioner, for example, also met the parents of Grace Lynch, who was killed by a scrambler this week. I met the parents as well. He confirmed to them, and I saw the Justice Minister confirmed, this week the first drone technology was used in my own area and elsewhere in Dublin, and it led to seizures in regards to e-scooters. The guards accept that they have very extensive powers that don't require pursuit, but you know, to be able to seize items from the curtilage of a property, to be able to dispose of them, to not release them except with a court order. There's a lot there that needs to be enforced, Philip, beyond even before we get to training.
4: Sinead.
6: The traffic corps, the numbers of police in the traffic corps have dropped by nearly 40% from more than 1,000 in 2009 to about 645 Gardaí today. So I think that's just an example of how this government might talk about these things, but do not put their money where their mouth is.
5: And yet today we're going to see another 100 Gardaí coming into the DMR region on top of the 115 that came in two or three.
4: But not necessarily into the traffic corps.
7: I don't think anyone will doubt that the Gardaí are under-resourced. We know Gardaí numbers. You've pledged to increase them in government.
5: And that's
7: a global challenge across all crime, all enforcement in the state. What I can't understand is, where was the enforcement on retailers selling scooters that were going, like, the regulation says they can't go over 20 kilometres per hour. So why on earth? Yeah.
4: All you had to do was Google e-scooter.
7: Why weren't they just Googling them? I can't understand that.
8: The guards are, at the minute, they're just not equipped to deal with this. I mean, one of my colleagues was standing outside government buildings on Monday when that meeting happened, waiting for, I think it was just after the Garda Commissioner went in, and a fella flew down the road, broke a red light, but went down Marion Street and was gone. And she turned to the guard and said, look, what can you do? I mean, like, and he was sat there, was like, well, I can't do anything. I mean, you can't stop them. He couldn't go chase after him. The guards at the minute, like, I mean, unless there's guards on bikes or e-scooters to catch these lads, I mean, they can't run after them.
5: The solution isn't always in the pursuit. I think pursuit's very important, giving them powers to pursue, given we will make changes to ensure guardies have more protection for pursuit. But there's a lot more basic common sense policing at retailers, where these places are stored in people's homes, and I think more of that work needs to be done by the Gardaí. I hope the Garda Commissioner, he seems to be making it a priority, I hope that follows through.
7: Just to jump off on that as well, like, we saw when Gardaí were enabled to, like, scan the license plates and your license plate, so that you can see if they have tax insurance, that like really ramped up their efficacy of actually catching people who don't have tax insurance, NCT, etc. Like, the question is some kind of technology like that going to follow with e-scooters, that maybe there is barcodes on them or there is a license plate? We don't know yet exactly how that's going to come forward, but you can't just lay all of this on the guards' doorstep and say chase after them. I think it's they're under-resourced as they are. I know there is efforts to bring it up, but it's unreasonable.
5: It's important to also acknowledge that where the drugs industry previously used scramblers to transport drugs around certain communities, e-scooters are being used too. So, like, you're dealing here not just with individual personal responsibility and so on, you're also dealing with organised crime exploiting young children. Mm-hmm. And that is something that's a much bigger issue.
4: I want to move on to inheritance. If the front page splash on the Irish Independent has got it right, if you're a niece or a nephew hoping to inherit tax-free, it looks like you're going to be bang out of luck now. But Jack Chambers has said, Sinead, that inheritance tax bans could change in the next budget. Is that something that you'd welcome?
6: I think that the headline really is it's just crazy, given that there's been so much discussion around, there's so many kites flown by the government, and then they're not actually addressing the one thing that which people have been campaigning so heavily on. We have been very clear as a party that we support the protection and indeed the broadening ultimately of the tax base, and I think at a time when our tax base is so unstable, as we know it is because of the reliance on corporate tax takes, that we do not support the measures proposed by government around being more friendly to inheritance tax.
4: For nieces and nephews particularly?
6: No, I mean, the nieces and nephews issue, absolutely. We think, as a party, certainly, that we have to look at the fairness of the system and make sure, but immediately, no. I mean, the measures around increasing. Like, and I think we need to go back to...
4: Sorry, immediately, well, no, you wouldn't support it, going to nieces and nephews.
6: No, I think that has to be examined. But I don't think, no, not immediately. I think we have to look at it and look at the fairness across the system in terms of people being able to leave legacies to different members of their family, whether or not. So we've spoken to the campaigners in that area, and we're absolutely, you know, we appreciate that it needs to be looked at and examined. But overall, I suppose my issue is that looking at inheritance tax anyway is so problematic because it is such a tiny percentage of the population who are actually impacted by this issue. And yet the government speak about it as if, and campaigners speak about it sometimes, as if this is something that is impacting, you know, so many people. And really, that's just not the case. I mean,
4: okay, so the Taoiseach says that it's unfair, in his opinion, it was unfair that nieces and nephews weren't able to inherit tax-free or with less of a tax burden. You're saying it's unfair that intergenerational wealth gets to be transferred without being taxed more heavily.
6: I mean, ultimately, they, as I've said, we support maintenance and broadening and retaining and broadening of the tax base itself. And absolutely, within a social democracy, there has to be redistribution of wealth. I mean, the reality is that up to 400,000...
4: So you wouldn't raise the bans, or you wouldn't support a raising of the bans in the next budget?
6: Not immediately, no, absolutely not. I mean, 400,000 can be left inherited by a child. And I think that is, you know, a pretty high bar at the moment. And as I've said, only impacts on 3% of the population right now and into the future. Those figures have been examined by the Journal a couple of years ago.
4: Paul, why should a relatively small section of the population get to pass on its wealth?

0: people have tried to ensure that when the family home is divided between children, that large amounts of tax is not paid. And so governments have tried to tinker with the thresholds to try and keep track with where property prices are. That's generally been the approach of multiple governments. I think there's a campaign going on at the moment. I think the organisation is called Edit, and they are essentially saying that there needs to be fairness for nieces, nephews and for other relatives. We had a briefing actually on it. I went to it. I was a bit sceptical because like I didn't get into politics to facilitate intergenerational wealth. You get into politics to solve problems, to tackle child poverty, to, you know, invest in youth centres, all those things. I have to say there was a case made that there was a fair case made. If somebody never inherits anything from their parents, but they inherit a home from their aunt, they pay everything above 16,000 in tax from their aunt and nothing from their parents. And what they're saying is that there should be a almost like an inheritance tax-free allowance, and you get to choose where you use it. So I think there's an argument there. I think that's a fair argument. The question is, how much will it cost? And in the context of the discussion between now and October, where the government has said the personal taxation and changes to personal taxation is our priority, how can we fit in other changes and reforms? Reforms can be very expensive. The Tax Strategy Group would appear to think that a reform in this area, they haven't given figures.
1: And is Jack Chambers ruling the Taoiseach's generosity to niece and nephews out because it would just cost too much?
0: No, but I think we're in that period now between the summer economic statement and the budget. So there is no definitive decisions until budget day. And when ministers or the Taoiseach is asked questions, you know, they're allowed to give their honest answer.
1: There's a liquor wind out there, but there's an awful lot of kites in the sky, isn't there, Aisling Maloney? Yeah,
2: absolutely. Well, this is the season.
0: But is it a kite or is it just an answer?
2: Yeah, tis the season, though, you know, I mean, this is what you have to talk about. And also, like, this is a time when they are trashing things out publicly so that they can hear the response as well, because that is part of politics. It is floating what you want to do or may do and test the waters. But certainly the tax strategy papers, which came out this week along with, I suppose, the summer economic statement, which sets out, I suppose, where the budget is going and that kind of a thing, they are very kind of instrumental in forming the government's clear-eyed view on what exactly they're going to do. And I suppose broadening that inheritance tax-free allowance that goes to children to another set, which could be nieces or nephews, kind of a thing. That would, I think they said, you know, have a significant cost, and far fewer people will be subject to capital gains or CAT as a result. So you can see there that they're not in favour of it, and certainly, like, these are the people within the Department of Finance who give the finance minister, the Taoiseach, advice. So it seems that they're levelling off that. But I would imagine, even if they can't go and do something maybe as dramatic as that, because that's what the tax strategy papers are saying, it is quite a dramatic measure, it would have a big impact, they'll probably tinker around the edge and make some concession around increasing thresholds, maybe for the other categories, not parents. They will tinker at it at some point, because they have talked about it a lot, and it might be under this guise of we're going to see what we can do over a number of budgets, which is something that the government has loved to say recently, that this is actually over a 5-year period, we're going to do this, that and the other, which will make up a collective saving. So I think they want to move in this. Like, realistically, it's because they're trying to satisfy a cohort of voters who, I know, as you said, Sinead, it's a small cohort of people, but there's a feeling that, like, a lot of these people who are now leaving maybe a very expensive house to their children, worked all their lives, paid a lot of tax, and now their children maybe can't afford a house themselves. And they feel like there's this feeling of hard done by in that I think the government is in this trying to remedy in some way.
1: The budget has $8.5 billion to play with, doesn't it, Tyke? Is there the room for any of this?
3: Yeah, so it is. I think it'll be difficult for the government to balance this one, you know, considering how much they've sort of spoken about this idea they need to do income tax cuts again, because we missed out. We didn't see an income tax cut last year because there was this big focus on the changing VAT rate for the hospitality industry and for changing VAT for the sale of apartments. And that's very expensive. And I think the costs of a 2,000 euro uplift in the higher rate cutoff point is around 460 million in a single year. Wow. We also have to take into account that the VAT cut that was introduced last year was only for half the year. So this time around, when they go for a full year, it's going to cost 681 million. I mean, that's a fairly significant chunk of change if you can take that into account. That's, you know, 1 billion, give or take, in change spent. We've about $500 million left to play with there, if you're the government.
1: And that could get gobbled up by rising energy prices.
3: That's going to get gobbled up. If they look to do change the

0: category two, which is the, for the niece and nephews, if they look to bring that up to the same level as is for parents, that costs 350 million. Like, that's a fairly significant amount of money there. Like,
1: Sinead?
2: Yeah, just picking up on the fairness piece that that Aisling mentioned, because I do think it's important to remember this, like, that people are sitting, I mean, we talk a lot about the increased property prices and therefore the thresholds aren't working for people as well. But of course, that is in the context of an inflated house. House market prices situation. Yeah. And I think that's the other thing, and I've made this point before, like, I was very lucky to get a mortgage as a single mum in a difficult time in 2009, and to do that I had to go to additional measures like getting one of my parents on my actual mortgage, right, because it was such a difficult time. Now there's another single mum in Dublin who wasn't able to do that at that time, and that person has now paid, you know, hundreds of thousands into rent, have no legacy for their children. So I do think that privilege of home ownership and what that comes with inheritance tax is something that people have to consider when they talk about fairness. Taxation as a system is about fairness. It is about trying to redistribute so that everybody in society has the same options and outcomes available to them. And that's, unfortunately, I think by focusing on things like this, rather than, say, last year when we saw these massive tax giveaways to developers and Starbucks and McDonald's, we had the Parliamentary Budget Office in the same telling us that pensioners were going to be pushed into poverty. Like, that's the kind of balancing that I don't see this government doing year
1: after
2: year.
1: So let's talk about spending choices then on the day that a nationwide hosepipe ban has been introduced, Paul McAuliffe. Wouldn't we be better off investing money in the Cinderella service of our utilities, water?
3: Well, it's not wouldn't we, it's we are. And there are billions of euro being directed into water infrastructure, primarily because it will allow us to build more homes, and it's a requirement to do that. I notice of the 9 projects that were announced today under the Critical Infrastructure Bill, 3 of them are water related, one of them being the Dublin Eastern Water Supply Project. So there is money being invested into water infrastructure, and as I say, that is driven by the requirement to have more housing in the country, and therefore, and I know my colleagues in the parliamentary party every week are talking about the need for increased water infrastructure in small rural towns in order that they can build more homes in those towns, wastewater treatment facilities and so on. So the investment is being made. You know,
1: every conversation that I have with planners and with developers, they know that there are certain areas where it would be logical to build, where it would be desirable, where there is demand, but they know that water demand, water supply just won't actually be there, so they don't build there.
3: Yeah, and that is true, and that's as I say, that's what my colleagues are raising at the Parliamentary Party. It's why we've increased the spending in regards to Irish water by 30% year on year. It's why there's billions going in. It's why when Jack Chambers was outlining the review of the National Development Plan, he said that water, transport and housing were the key issues. So we are investing in water, something that we didn't do for many decades.
4: And also, like, it came up recently in the Dáil that Uisce Éireann was fined or given a 31 million euro penalty by CRU, the Commission for Regulation of Utilities. And I think there has to be questions asked when we are investing a lot in these services, exactly where the money is going and how effective these agencies are in beefing up these infrastructure elements. So, I mean, you see there a 31 million euro fine or penalty to Uisce Éireann because they didn't meet certain targets. So that is a huge question, because we are going to see infrastructure. You can see, you know, obviously we have an infrastructure minister now, and as you say there with the Critical Infrastructure Bill, they're trying to unlock, alleviate, accelerate some of those projects, but you can't do that if you don't have the public bodies behind it to actually, you know, instill or implement any of that. And I think that's very worrying when it comes to something like Uisce Éireann, especially when we see the hosepipe ban. It just raises questions about, we have so much rain every other, you know, every other month of the year. We have a couple of weeks of good weather, and not to minimise, I suppose, any climate impacts.
1: Rainwater, though, Aisling, it needs to be treated.
4: Yes, but I mean, I just can't, like, it's so frustrating then when you come and you're like, come to this point and it's like a complete hosepipe ban. You're like, can we not manage this more effectively? And that's the big question, I think, there.
0: Just in terms of, like, the critical infrastructure stuff, I think what I think is interesting is obviously there's been a really, really big focus on this over the last little while. But now we're seeing, you know, the major supply scheme from Shannon to supply water for the Greater Dublin area. The planning decision on that has now been delayed for a further year. And that's something that, like, is going to be really, really essential. I mean, I don't think we're at a situation situation yet where we're going to be running out of water if the rain lays off for a bit longer. Okay. But like it definitely those sort of projects need to be expedited probably fairly
1: when
0: rapidly.
1: We are asked to change our behaviour with something like a hose pipe ban, though. We love a bogeyman. Currently, the data centres seem to be the whipping boy, or the scapegoat in this particular one at the moment.

0: But truth of the matter is, if we all turned off the tap while we were brushing our teeth, we would save more water than the data centres use nationally every single day. We're a large part of the problem here. Let's just reopen the Pandora's box, Sinead, of water charges. If you don't charge for it, you won't value it.
1: No, thank you, Phil.
2: Well, I think, I mean, firstly, I think it's important to point out that people do comply with hosepipe bans largely. I think people see the inevitability of it in our current climate crisis, and I think
0: I've no doubt that they will play their part.
2: Very supportive of it. But, and I think, I mean, they're not necessarily just looking for a bogeyman. I think what people have issue with, and I think the same can be said of the Auchinish report earlier today, is just the lack of transparency. I mean, Jennifer Whitmore, my colleague, asked the Taoiseach last week in the Dáil about the actual quantity of water usage, and the reaction was just crazy. It was like, oh, do you want to shut them down? And that's not what people want. People just want to know, while we're being asked to take measures, then surely we should understand what corporate entities are being asked to do as well, and actually what they're consuming in the first place. I mean, going back to investment in infrastructure, we have a 36% leakage rate compared to the average of 23% in Europe. Mm. And so, and we've had 200 billion, or isn't that right, of corporate tax takes in the last 10 years.
0: Okay.
2: So, you know, that to me is where the money needs to go.
0: All right, Sinead, thank you very much. Sinead Gibney, Paul McAuliffe, Aisling Maloney and Tadhg McAnally, thank you very much for coming in today. Have a good weekend. Have a good weekend to you too. The programme was produced by the series producer, Niamh Lyons, research by Cormac Burke, the broadcast coordinator, Andrew McDermott, and Paul Murnock was on sound. Oliver Callan coming up after the news, which is read to you now by Peter Ferris.
3: Philip, thank you. The Minister for Enterprise, Peter Burke, has said an independent review into Ahernish alumina exports to Russia has made no adverse findings against the company's plant in County Limerick, but he cited a lack of verifiable internal trade data within Russia since the country's invasion of Ukraine. The review followed reports of alleged exports of alumina from the plant to Russian weapons manufacturers. Mr. Burke, whose department is the authority for enforcing certain aspects of trade and export sanctions, said the as yet unpublished report has been shared with the European Commission today.
4: So there is potentially an opportunity to look through an independent company who has global supply chains, who has a century of experiences in verifying logistics and supply chains right throughout the globe, and this company potentially could essentially ascertain the validity of what Ahernish Alumina has said in relation to the exporting of the raw material out of Russia into other countries. So that will be a decision for the Commission. They have policy responsibility on that, but it's an option that has been put on the table.
3: Tipperary Fire and Rescue Service has said the wildfire on Slieve na Mon is moving towards new fuel on the northeastern corner of the mountain, but that it's currently not worried about any risk to houses. The Chief Fire Officer, John Shinners, told Philip Boucher-Hayes that after good progress yesterday tackling the fire, efforts to fight the blaze on the southern side of the mountain are continuing, but a change in wind direction has altered its path.
5: This morning, we were changing wind direction. The southern end of the mountain, which was causing us the most concern up to this point, is it's not extinguished, it's less active, and it's an area we are going to be keeping an eye on. But we are seeing a movement of the fire towards the northeast corner of the mountain. So that's fuel that has not been affected by the fire to any great level up to this point. So we'll be deploying our air resources and putting our main focus on dealing with that portion of the fire today.
3: The government will today announce a list of projects which are to be fast-tracked under new legislation which prioritises critical infrastructure. It means organisations such as the planning body on Cumasún Pleanála and the Environmental Protection Agency will be required to reduce timelines and cooperate with each other. Among the designated schemes are Dublin's Metrolink, the Cork Area Commuter Rail Programme and the Galway Ring Road.
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3: A largely dry day with a fair amount of cloud and some decent sunny spells. This evening will become much cloudier in Ulster and Connacht with some patchy rain or drizzle in the northwest. Highest temperatures between 17 and 24 degrees. It'll be warmest in the south and the east. And that's all from the newsroom for the moment.
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0: Good day to you all. It's Oliver on the air until one on this All-Ireland football final weekend. Cliachanish, Pellin, Héireann, and finally some rain on the way starting tomorrow and for a couple of days running as well. That is great relief for farmers and people fighting the fires in Slievenamon and other places. Tap out your thoughts on the WhatsApp and tell us how tricks are today. 087 032 32 32, north, south, east and west. You know yourself. And for your longer letters, the email oliver@rt.ie. Big Friday show energy with a Dahina feeling for you today. Val Troy, accountant turned comedian, she is this week's visiting critic. We asked her to speak Ascoilga to strangers, a kinch, a glauert, whichever way you're having it yourself. Did she make any friends or scare people away when she did this randomly? All will be revealed. There are park benches involved and an official OPW campaign, so we'll tell you all those things later on as well. Dickie Rock, he was one of Ireland's greatest entertainers. He had all that suave and charm that came right from the 1960s to the present, and now his son Jason Rock is taking to the stage to celebrate his father's life, music and legacy in West Port, as it happens, at the end of the year, where everything is unfolding at the moment. And there's a great story around Dickie Rock and his whole legacy and the family story and all of that. And of course, our woman in the wild, Brenda Donoghue, she is in Castlebar right now, very sunny Castlebar, meeting Mayo fans and the odd Kerry one who have made the county of Mayo their home at the moment. There is an actual parade happening. I think it's just for the benefit of Brenda Donoghue, with lots of cars bedecked in Mayo colours and crests and everything. I've seen the videos already this morning, so we'll hear from her. We'll also hear from Tim Buckley, the Kerry man, poet, filla, father of the Oscar recipient, which was one of the early omens earlier this year that this was going to be a year of Kerry maxing for the kingdom, and more, you know, hints and ideas about their greatness, they like to tell us on occasion. He's written a poem, and he'll be talked all the way through, Tim Buckley, later on as well. 51551 is the text. Now, I have to address a personal scandal of mine regarding comments that I recently made. It's relevant to what we're talking about today, where I fell into the temptation of riling up Mayo people, which is irresistible. They are the most maddening, most notions-filled, eye-roll-inducing set of fans in the country, and they take that as a compliment. Who is with me on this? I mean, naturally, the Mayo people, they responded with characteristic restraint, fury, upset, editorials in the local media, but they love it. I mean, they love to inflate that exaggerated sense of victimhood, and they don't even realise how people feel about them. The people of Galway, I can tell you, and the rest of Connacht are Mayo misered. They even put Mayo flags on Galway signage in Galway because they can't help but rub people up the wrong way. Sunday, you see, is going to be very simple for most people. Kerry people are going to the All-Ireland final. Mayo people are going to the All-Ireland funeral, because not even the Bannisdore Andy Moran thinks they can win. That's why he told the fans, enjoy the build-up now, go mad a bit. The unspoken bit was, you know, that you might as well enjoy the run-up, because there's going to be no run-afters. There'll be no aftermath. And so Mayo people could lose by a dozen points and they'll still pull into a supermax by the time they're west of Offaly, and somebody will be shouting, "Hup Mayo!" into someone's face. The Roscommon people will tell you, won't you, Rossies? You're tormented. And it's not that these lovely Mayo people are insufferable. They're just unsurmountable. And I think I'm apologising here, by the way. This feels like an apology. Mayo is from the old Irish word for place of the yew tree. But there are other translations. I think something like arse being handed to you. But Mayo friends, the search for victory, it's vexing the entire country now. There have been 13 attempts at finals since 1989. They drew two of them, lost 11. And this is number 14. We just want you to win so we can get on with our lives and not hear about this thing anymore. And I think they are actually cursed, but not in the way that they imagine. Because when you go back to Joe Biden shouting in Ballina, the thing, what happened to him when he said Mayo for Sam? His head exploded on television. He took out a satellite and he handed the remains of America to Donald Trump, who is currently deep frying the Constitution, all because he went to Ballina and he did this.
1: Hello, one more thing. Mayo for Sam! Mayo for Sam! Bang.
0: The Biden went bust. And that's what a simple acclamation for Mayo will do to the most powerful democracy on earth. So what is going to happen? Could they even win on Sunday? Nobody believes that. Maybe if a meteor hits David Clifford at 3:30. But Kerry, otherwise they've got Sam Maguire in the Post. I think actually Kerry have an annual auto-renewing subscription for Sam for the foreseeable in the kingdom under the new rules. While Mayo, they still have fiddling around with the free trial, always cancelling it right at the last second out of fear of what meaning you might have in your lives if you ever won it. So this apology is going very well. I do, however, I do really apologise to the people of Louth for slagging them for falling apart like a lad at a Grand Prix when they surrendered that semi-final to Mayo, because I'm angry at Louth. They beat Monaghan, they beat us, and then didn't deliver the dream final. I mean, there's no point if you're not going to get all the way. And I did upset the good people of the wee county because they weed themselves in Croke Park at the semi-final. But they deserved better. And you can read my comeuppance in this week's Argus newspaper, which is a fine organ of the Northeast. That is my confession. Mayo, the great hope for Mayo is that we're going to run them down so much, write them off so profoundly that they might actually go and prove us wrong, because nobody outside of the semi-habitable Atlantic toes that make up County Kerry, nobody wants to see another flipping Kerry All-Ireland. They already got 39 of them. They're looking for 40. Most of the Kerry fans live in Dublin anyway and had one or two Kerry grandparents or parents. That's why they stick on the Gansey. You never actually hear from the true Kerry fans. They're like mice at a match. And the pundits, though, unfortunately, are saying the same thing. Mayo cannot win. And this is the purpose, though. Like, it is Mayo's purpose on earth, losing finals. And finals are, sadly, they're not like elections. You can't keep losing them and still end up in power, like Fine Gael. So you will always have our pity, Mayo. €20 million is it they've spent on the championship since 2010. And no, Sam. So I say, God bless them. I don't dislike Mayo. I love the Erris Peninsula and Westport, and the funniest people in the country are the Burke family of Mayo. They are absolutely hilarious. The mammy is my favourite. And some of my best friends are from Mayo. It's actually literally true. But none of them stayed in Mayo because there's nobody in Mayo. They're just everywhere else talking about the fact non-stop that they are from Mayo. We have a great show for you today. Don't forget to send your rage to 51551 on the text. We live for it, people of Mayo. We know that you do too. Mayo Aboo, it's All-Ireland final weekend. It's Friday. What's not to love?

0: Sandy Staten there, that gets you up and running. Ah, they're awake in Mayo, that's for sure. Someone said, well, Patrick is not a Mayo man, says it's one of the worst apologies ever. As bad as the politicians that you slay. Thank you very much, you got it. For God's sake, give the spouting about GAA a rest, says this person. Brian, who's going to have a very sore weekend. It's not over either after this weekend. There's still camogie and women's football to come. Listening to Oliver's attempt at an apology, this is his opportunity to teach the men of Ireland how to apologise. It's as simple as saying, I'm sorry. No need for the waffle, deflection, funny anecdotes. Knock yourself out, says Hillary in County Clare. Thank you for getting it in full. Morning for PK and your fans over here in the Innisfree Ballintocher in lovely Sligach. Mayo for Sam, says Porrick in Sligach. There must be a story behind that there. This is a Mayo. Up Mayo, says Maura, who's a Galway woman living in Dublin, but I always support Mayo unless they're playing Galway. You see, you're in Dublin though. You're not Mayo-mithered like the people of Galway are. And Garrett says, me thinks you're adding 2 and 2, getting 1,000 degree though. Please let them win to stop the torture. Exactly. And Garrett is from Kildare, who never win anything and say nothing. They don't go on about it. But well, Mayo, the Kildare have won a couple of All-Irelands. It might be nearly 100 years, whatever. Why be so mean and cynical? It's not great that anyone really cares about anything anymore. If that's Mayo and football, so be it, says Cathy. And another says, my late uncle was a Westmeath man but a Kerry supporter all his life. If Kerry don't win, he will be spinning in the grave, says Alan in Westmeath. Well, I think a meteor is going to hit us if Mayo win it, honest to God. Let's get our visiting critic in after a suspiog.
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0: there's a review for us having to be a glorious girl get to strangers. This is about Nabinchi Kora.
1: Mm-hmm. So my challenge this week was to talk to strangers, which we don't normally advocate, for this purpose we absolutely will. So it's an initiative by the OPW where they've put some signage on some park benches, and the sign says very simply, "See on Shaw, Mos Maitlat Gaelga Alarich Ladini Ellis." So sit here if you'd like to chat to other people. So you take a seat, and it says to everybody that you'd like to chat in Irish. So I took a seat in various places around Dublin. There are benches around Dublin. I went to Botanic Gardens, Stephen's Green and Ivy Gardens, but the initiative has been rolled out across Ireland now, so there are benches elsewhere as well. And I got to chat to some very lovely people with the Cúpla Focal Gaeilge.
0: I'm glad you did, because now I know what those signs are. They're nice blue and green signs.
1: Yes, that's right. They're quite discreet. The other observation I would make is that there's no English on it, so if you don't speak a lick of Irish, it's not going to mean anything to you.
0: Binchi Kora will give it a bit of a hint.
1: Binchi Kora, so conversation bench. And we speculated what else it might mean, maybe comfort bench or whatever, but it's a little space to sit and have a chat to people, which is exactly what I did last.
0: Conversation Binchi. Yes. And it'll have Gaeilge three Shea a Cúig on it.
1: Exactly right, on the top of the sign. So it's very discreet, and I think it's a great initiative. I think the OPW have done all they have to do, and now it's up to us now to have a few little sentences on Cúpla Focal Gaeilge.
0: What has been your experience in life with our Djonga, the Gaeilge?
1: Oh, well, to kind of timestamp my Irish, I did my Leaving Cert in 1990, the year Paddy Bonner saved the penalty that sent Ireland into the quarterfinals. So Paddy Bonner is like Pico Lopez of yes, Italia 90. So I was of the era of Thorig, Diarmuid agus Gráinne, the Irish mythology story of Fionn MacCúil, his love triangle with Diarmuid and Gráinne, Stárna Litrig, the history of the literature, Stárna Teanga, history of the Teanga, and of course, load of poetry and Peg Sayers.
0: Still had Peg Sayers.
1: I did, and I have to say, all of that together didn't really serve me in terms of learning Irish. I endured it rather than enjoyed it. But with mature recollection, as they say, I feel we have to revisit the legacy of Peg, because I have learned in recent years, well, first of all, I think it's extraordinary that women's social history was captured at all.
0: Yeah.
1: Second of all, I don't want to be haunted by Peg or her kind. But also, recently I had a chat with Mary Mulcahy, and she did some research on Peg, and apparently it's widely accepted that Peg's archives are very heavily edited, to the point where they've stripped away her kind of sharp wit.
0: The
1: and
0: fun.
1: In particular, they've stripped away some spicy, flirtatious anecdotes.
0: Oh, they definitely would be the first thing to go.
1: So it turns out that Peg was probably the crack, and maybe the Blasket Islands was where Love Island started, for all we know. So I feel the poor woman has been, we haven't done her a great service. So for that reason, I think we need to kind of, and she did have a very tough time. There's a lot of grief in that story.
0: Yeah.
1: She had 10 children, lost five of them through high infant mortality, measles, accidents. It was a bleak story for me at the time, 16-year-old. So
0: you're not the first to say in the studio that it's time to recapture the story of Peg and bring back some of the bits.
1: Maybe Christopher Nolan could head to the Blaskets with his IMAX camera and see what happens, because it is an extraordinary story from an extraordinary woman, but it didn't serve me in terms of... So when I did my Leaving Cert, I walked away from Irish. I rith me, or nos na gaoithe, because that's the only speed. There's only one speed in Irish. Or nos na gaoithe. Formula One, nos na gaoithe. Running for the bus, nos na gaoithe. But actually, when I was thinking about that, if it's not at all windy, like, you wouldn't be running at any speed at all. So, you know, there's a bit of that too.
0: When you announce your followers online, what sort of response did you get that you're going to go off and talk?
1: Well, I put a little reel up on my Instagram, and you can see the stress and concentration in my face. I managed to string together about four sentences with the help of my daughter, who quite likes Irish, and she's heading into fifth year, and also with a bit of help for Google Translate. And I'm not one bit embarrassed to say that I needed that help. But I found a lot of the replies were actually in Irish, like good luck, gahinthas, all of these lovely expressions. So even by having a go at it, like, no one had a pop at me for bad grammar, and there were errors in there, but I did my best, and that is kind of the principle of this. The tagline of the scheme is connection, not perfection, and that was absolutely my experience when I was out about meeting
0: people. So Cadaharla, what happened? You went out, where did you go first of all?
1: Yes, I went to the Botanic Gardens on Gorgi na Raus. It was a beautiful day, as they say, thaw on green ag tacan of Wolves, Neil Ain Scommels is bare. Beautiful day. And, you know, the benches in these parks, it's not like Houston Station. There isn't the cast of thousands there. So I met a lovely couple there. He was from Ballymun. She was from Mayo. Surprise, surprise. We had a chat about the All-Ireland. Maybe we'll be able to say to Áthas an Dearnsha an Cúirnsha a Glocú next Sunday, but we'll wait and see what happens. And their experience of ours was like, oh yes, I loved it. I loved it back in the day, but I've kind of left it behind. There wasn't an awareness of the bench or what it was about, even though, oh right, I saw the sign there. There was no

0: real awareness of what the scheme is. So we had a great chat about it, and we all agreed it was a lovely initiative.
1: She knew it from last week.
0: I went on then to St. Stephen's Green, where I suppose a lot of people that sat on the bench, English wasn't their first language at all. I met a man from Transylvania in Romania.
1: Really?
0: Not a lick of Irish there. There was a lovely Dutch couple on holidays, nothing there either. But the pick of the bunch, I met this lovely couple, a mum and daughter.
1: Before you go there's a language that we have, an Irish language, that sometimes is a surprise to people.
0: Yes, for sure. I mean, the guy from Transylvania said, oh, no, I don't speak Irish. I speak Irish English. Okay. Which is a whole other thing. Call it Hibernio English, Irish English, whatever you want to call it. But yeah. I think Irish people
1: love those accents.
0: So not a lick of Irish for him. But the pick of the bunch was a mum and a daughter who were originally from Russia, and they've lived in Ireland for 25 years or more. Why? They absolutely love the culture, they love the country, and they love Irish. Their Irish was awesome. And the daughter, who's long since left school now, she was saying herself and her siblings had an opportunity to not study Irish. And they were like, well, why would we? Why would we not do it? So they chose not to do that. So they had a great experience. And even the mum, even though she wasn't in school, she had some Irish too. And like, their faces lit up at the prospect, and they shared the cúpla focal, as did I. I thought this was fantastic. And I asked them like what it is that they liked about it. And one of the things they said is that Irish words have meaning. So for instance, hello is just hello. But in Irish, it's geogwich, may God be with you.
1: Yeah.
0: And a phrase they love in terms of Gnairi on Boherlath, may the road rise up to meet you. And the daughter said when she's abroad, she tells people about this expression all the time. It is such a lovely meaning to it, and that's one of the reasons why they love it. We got into a conversation then about Irish culture, particularly kneecap. Now, I'm in my early 50s. I'm probably not the target market for kneecap. But that said, we all have ears.
1: Everyone is the target market.
0: So she loves the music. She loves the language. She understands it all. And she's a big music fan. She was making the point that after a kneecap gig, you could be in a house party or wherever else. You could be going up or down the stairs. You could be in the queue outside waiting for the bathroom. And people are still talking in Irish, which I thought was really fascinating, that people have really embraced it. The fans of kneecap have really embraced it, which made me think that maybe river dances to Irish music as kneecap is, or river dances to Irish dancing as kneecap is to Irish music and conversation. So I think cultural movements like that can be a really positive thing, because it gives people an opportunity to speak Irish. And I suppose that's one of the reasons why I abandoned it after Italian 90, that I really had no reason to speak it on a day-to-day basis. But what I found as well, I pulled out one of my daughter's her junior cycle Irish book, and it's a real blast for the past. One of the things they always start out with, the introductions, you know, talk Gruig Fionn Orum Agus Tosula Gorum Agum, and I just thought, wouldn't that be a great bio on a dating website? Like, we should go back to basics with all these little bits and pieces. Or if you're networking at a business event, go, hi, it's Misha Val, I have brown hair and blue eyes. Let's just see what happens. Just go back to basics. And it was such a blast for the past, and I found I remembered a lot even if I couldn't recall it.
1: It's a great idea for the dating thing, isn't it?
0: Listen, let's give it a go. And now that we know that Peg kicked off Love Island, like, we really, this is where it starts.
1: Particularly because we're losing our inhibitions about the language. So it kind of strips away about a bit of veneer that people might have when they have to...
0: One of the minimum entry requirements for third level education. And that's a very high threshold. So regardless of what you're studying, you need to hit a target in terms of Irish. And, you know, lots of students who have passed, and even my own kids who have done the Leaving Cert now, they would say, you know what, I like Irish, but I don't like the way it's taught. And my son came away from the Leaving Cert a few years ago being able to speak more German than Irish, just by virtue of the way that it's taught, which I think is quite interesting. And, you know, also add to that the generations of people like me who struggled with it. And I did a quick look at the 2022 census results. 1.8 million people said they spoke Irish, but 55% of those, that's more than a million people, said they spoke Irish not very well. Which I think is extraordinary, given that about 65,000 students every year sit the Leaving Cert. So it's falling down somewhere. Mm-hmm. But I came across this recent thing called Gael Maxing. You were talking about Kerry Maxing earlier.
1: Yeah.
0: Gael Maxing is kind of a cultural lifestyle trend where people really embrace all things Gaelic, not just Irish, Scottish as well, or anything Gaelic. And in terms of style, you might wear a clatter ring, or you might listen to T.G. Cahir or Radio Under Gaeltacht there, or whoever else. Listen to Irish music, follow the GAA, obviously you will this weekend. So I think that's a great thing, and there's very few problems that can't be solved by throwing a few TikTokers at it. TikTokadoracta. No, I made that word up, but that's not real. Actually, I found a word in this book, Realty on TikTok, so stars of TikTok. So there's a word for everything in Irish.
1: Fushoracht is a stand-up.
0: That's right.
1: Stand-up comedy.
0: Scríbhneoir Fushoracta is the comedy writer, which is... I

0: was how I describe myself as well. So it rolls off the tongue.
1: Like Jane of Grin, isn't it, is making fun.
0: Making people laugh. And there's a lot of bilingual comedy as well. I remember Des Bishop years ago did a comedy show about his experience learning Irish as, I suppose, an Irish-American.
1: In the name of the fodder.
0: In the name of the fodder. And he said it's the only language he can think of where there's three words for the number two. Though, gall and birch.
1: Never thought of that before.
0: Yes, I know. And actually, the Paddy Power Comedy Festival, when I was in Ivy Gardens, access to the park was restricted because the Paddy Power Comedy Festival set up is. And on Sunday night in Whelan's, there's Funny Fuckle, which is a bilingual comedy show at 7:30 in Whelan's with Shane Daniel Byrne, Diane O'Connor, Louise O'Toole and more. So there is a lot of bilingual comedy out there as well. So
1: that didn't exist 2 or 3 years ago.
0: Absolutely
1: not. It's all happening very rapidly.
0: Absolutely not. And even
1: Gutthubben.
0: Speaking of Gael Maxing, Siva Hennessy has a show called Gael Maxing in the Dublin Fringe Festival coming up in September, again an Irish language festival. So again, I think things like music and dance and comedy are great ways to like give us an excuse to listen to Irish and to speak Irish and to maybe rethink our attitudes towards
1: it. Does sound like a lot of words started coming back, harking back to you through this exercise.
0: Oh, a little bit. I was looking through the pages of The Colours, Jarrag, Bui, Leah, Kirkra. Like, if you'd asked me a week ago what was the Irish for purple, I'd have been scratching my head. But also, there are great aids like Google Translate, which I've been using over the last... Like, it's not perfect. Yeah. It's brilliant for short little sentences. And, you know, why not use these aids that are there?
1: There's and someone recommended Aberpunk.ie.
0: Aberpunk.ie.
1: Which you can put in any sentence and it'll show the translation in different parts of the country as well.
0: Exactly right. Really, because dialects is an important issue as well. I suppose I'm speaking with Mayo. And I remember when I was doing my Leaving Cert Aral back in the day, and you're listening to heavy Donegal accents or, you know, Kerry, we'll stick with Kerry weekend, that's in it. Like, it can be quite difficult to kind of pick it apart. So there, but I suppose that's what makes it wonderful as well, is that we have all
1: and
0: these.
1: And after a while, you spot the little differences.
0: Yeah, you make it work. So
1: Canuck and Crook in Donegal and so on.
0: Exactly, all of these little things. So I've had a fabulous adventure.
1: You'd lovely experience and you would recommend this.
0: You know, as I say, the OPW have done their bit. So what I found, it was really the connection piece. I had great chats with people that I wouldn't ordinarily have been to. And as long as I've lived in Dublin, I've been here about 30 years. It was actually my first visit to the Botanic Gardens, which was absolutely gorgeous. Yeah, unreal. There were so many people there, groups of kids, groups of students, and people just having a wander around. It is a feast for the senses. So much so, I was there for a while and I said, oh Jesus, I better find one of these benches and sit on it and see what's to be had. So,
1: and that lovely couple you met, the Mayo and Ballymun, were John and Mary?
0: They were John and Mary, yes. I'd say we'll call them John and Mary for that was their names. And Isabel and Zelina were the lovely Russian family that I met.
1: It even came back on Rouge.
0: Yes.
1: The Irish for Russia.
0: Yeah, so they were...
1: Countries had been missing in my head. And then suddenly when I saw Russia this morning, I was going, oh yeah.
0: I know. So it was just a fabulous experience just to connect with people and have the... So I suppose we probably spent more time talking about Irish rather than talking in Irish, which is just as good as far as I'm saying. And, you know, at the end of the day, even if you sit on the bench and you're chatting to someone in English, like, go for it.
1: So look out for those green and blue signs on the benches. Glass August Gorham and August Araglin, because Bin Si Córa, go to opw.ie and they're rolling them out across the country, wherever the OPW is.
0: Yes,
1: Val Troy, thank you so much.
0: Thank you. Gorhamila Margaret. Gorhamila Margaret.
1: Have a lovely weekend.
0: Thanks so much.
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1: Balto Rasharit. Dickie Rock represented Ireland at Eurovision, of course. He was described as Ireland's first rock star, and he became one of the biggest show

0: men, entertainers this country has ever produced. Now, it's almost 2 years since he died, and his son, Jason Rock, is performing his father's greatest hits. Welcome, Jason.
1: How are you, Oliver?
0: I think Lo Breithe Huna is in order. Is this your birthday today?
2: It is, actually, yeah.
0: What have you got planned?
2: 21 now? Again.
0: It's always nice, times. Isn't it, yeah, 21?
2: Yeah. Wonderful. I'm getting used to it. Going out for dinner with my daughter, Mia, later on this afternoon.
0: Lovely.
2: And, just going to take it easy.
0: Nice, gentle weekend.
2: Nice, very gentle.
0: There was an amazing reaction, wasn't there, when your father died?
2: Yeah, it was, you know, for me looking in at it now, because at the time, you know, it's just a blur, as we all know, we all experience this thing. It was a blur on the day, you know, you're just seeing faces that, you know, went back over the years. So to see people's reactions to it and their love and appreciation of them was really, you know, it was nice to see. It was good for us. But for me, it's kind of like a therapy nearly.
0: That he was far from forgotten, even though he reached a good age, didn't he?
2: He was 87 when he passed away, and, you know, he was active right up to the end. You know, he had dementia, you know, it had come on him over the years, I'd say probably for 15 years beforehand.
0: Really?
2: But my mum was great at...
0: It wasn't too pronounced, was it?
2: Pardon?
0: It wasn't too pronounced, maybe, was it?
2: No, my mum was great at covering it up. And seriously? Because he was going deaf anyway, she could blame the deafness. Ah, no, he's deaf, don't mind.
0: Go away, yeah.
2: Yeah, don't. So she was really, really his safety net in everything, always, especially at that time, you know. But he was great. But when mum passed, he got frightened, you know. Is all I can, from me looking at it, I think he got very frightened.
0: His whole castle had come down, really.
2: So his safety net was gone, and who's going to look after me? Because like men of that era, they don't know how to do a thing. Like, I mean, not a thing. Post, banking, whatever, making a cup of tea. Yeah, I remember him trying to wipe the steam off when I was doing him broccoli one day. He was going, because he never came in the kitchen.
0: Go away.
2: So he was in his sitting room. And that's where he was reading the paper. And that's the dynamic, you know. And my mother wouldn't want him in the kitchen. He'd only be annoying her, you know, cleaning. He was mad for the cleaning. Great.
0: And the man of his 80s is not going to learn these things now.
2: No, never. So we had to really pull together and take care of him.
0: How have you all been since? You're a close-knit family.
2: It's been a strange nearly two years now. Sometimes I think to myself, have I had a chance to grieve? Because we jumped into the Remembrance show, which was really wonderful. It was just such a beautiful night. And there's been so much of it that I've sometimes kind of sat back and thought to myself, you sometimes wonder, have you grieved at all? Because you're busy all the time, and you don't have it pops in when you're emptying the dishwasher. You bend over and then you see something or you think of something, and it's that's when it just comes at you, you know. So
0: what happens in those moments?
2: You either succumb to it or you snap yourself out of it. And when it's in the middle of the day, say, and it happens to you, you have to, because you got to get on with your day. You got to go and see my baby, my girl, look after your business, look after work. So you can't let it get to you. That's me. Other people, they have their own mechanisms. This is, I just kind of like have a good shout. I might give a yelp, or I might just snap myself out of it and tell myself to snap out of it and get on with it. Because if it was Dickie, he'd be telling me to snap out of it, get on with it.
0: That's what he's telling you.
2: Oh, very much so. Very much so. No
0: time. But you're not bottling it away either.
2: No. There's been plenty of tears.
0: You're a close family, and there's quite a few in the family.
2: A couple
0: of singers as well.
2: I have my brother John, my brother Richard, my brother Peter, my sister Sarah Jane, and then obviously the girl in Scotland. But I have no... I never had a relationship with that side of it at all. So, and it's not something that has ever come into my mind.

0: you know, because I'm my mother's son, mm-hmm. you know.
1: You performed together, didn't you? Richard Jr. is a singer as well.
0: Richard performed with Dad in the Olympia. And then he did a tour called Dancehall Cues and Hucklebuck Shoes. I never did because my music, my music would have been a completely different energy for my dad. And like, in fairness to him, he'd have a listen to everything, and he really would have a listen to everything, but unless it was swing, unless it was Sinatra, it was no good. Do you know what I mean?
1: Did he give you feedback at all?
0: No, not at all.
1: It wasn't discussed.
0: Well, if he gave you the feedback, he'd be telling you what was wrong. If he didn't give you the feedback...
2: You didn't advise us.
0: If he didn't give you the feedback, there was nothing wrong. Because he's nothing to say. You know, because he doesn't want to say to you, "Jeez, that's great." Because he give me the song.
1: I listened to some clips of your new music. You're kind of more in the bolder 70s vibe.
0: Is that the right way?
1: So it's a distance from the clean cut 60s image, isn't it?
0: Yeah, but it's quite positive though. You know, it's quite upbeat. It's quite positive. I like to write lyrics that are, you know, upbeat and positive, because I think there's enough of kind of like, oh, my heart was broken, my girlfriend left me, and my boyfriend left me. You know, there's enough of that. You know, in reality, music is meant to take you somewhere and make you dream something else. That's what I think. Anyway.
1: So, when you were singing with your brother for that 50th anniversary of the Miami Show Band tribute, for instance, which was in Vicker Street, I think, was it?
0: It was in the National Concert Hall.
1: National Concert Hall.
0: Yeah.
1: What were you stepping outside of your comfort zone to go into the show band era?
0: No. I didn't step outside my comfort zone. What I did was I repeated songs I'd heard for 50-something years. I'm not going to tell you what.
2: there was no escaping it, yeah.
0: And while I'd heard them, you know, it'd been imprinted in me since day one.
1: Of course, yeah.
0: You're hearing it all the time. Dad didn't really have music around the house, bar himself singing.
1: He would sing?
0: No, he'd play himself to himself.
1: Oh, I see.
0: You know, he would play the demos to himself, and he'd rehearse constantly, and it'd be so loud. It was just imprinted on you. So when we came to doing the shows, Eugene McCarthy, who was the MD, you know, he said it to me a few times, these songs, they're massive. They're huge. Do you know what I mean? Mm. So you really need to sit down and learn. Yeah, I know, as he said, I know you know them all, but you need to sit down and look at each word and realise what each word means, right, and where it brings what the story of the song is. So that's what I had to do, and that's what I'm doing now.
1: For the fans are still there, and they know.
0: They know every single thing. So, and to sing them, because he was such a massive singer, vocalist. He was really into vocalists, you know, Sinatra, Tony Bennett. He loved that. Didn't really care too much for all the flash and all that. But he loved a really good singer, Mario Lanza, you know.
1: He was showy enough on stage, though, wasn't he?
0: Oh, yeah. He loved it. Sure. All the singers are narcissists, aren't we?
1: It helps that you look the absolute head off him, doesn't it?
0: Yeah, God bless me.
1: Was he as tall as you, by the way?
0: No, he wasn't. He wasn't. I'm 6'4". I think he was about 5'10".
1: God.
0: Yeah. But my mum was quite tall. Yeah. And all her uncles would have been very tall men, 6'2", 6'3".
1: The height comes from Judy's
0: side. But my dad's brother, Brian Rock, is 6'2", 6'3", as well. You know, I think he was the little diamond in the bunch in there, you know.
1: Well, what's lovely as well is about, in the tribute since, that you performed with Johnny Logan, haven't you?
0: Yeah, it was great.
1: I mean, it was a nice ending to what was really a phony war, wasn't it?
0: Oh, yeah.
1: The Jesus tabloids Christ. Joined. I think, enjoyed it. We were entertained.
0: I think Dickie was ringing up different journalists going, yeah, now tell him I said this, and then he was ringing up another fellow. And tell him I said this, and like, he sat at home.
2: Johnny was doing the same thing.
0: Yeah, exactly. He's such a good fellow. Like, I love Johnny. He was so, when he came into the concert hall and met myself and Richard and then the rest of the family. I had a lovely time anyway with him, and the lads all had a really nice chat. He's a very cool dude, Johnny, you know.
1: Yeah.
0: He's very cool.
1: It was a proper Eurovision feud.
0: It was great.
1: It was great crack.
0: Total handbags.
1: What do you sing? Did you sing with Johnny, by the way, or did you sing together?
0: I did. We sang Nothing Compares to You up in the dressing room before he went out on stage and pulled down the house, and then I'd go out after him in the second.

0: half and follow him up, you know, which is, you know, it's kind of a hard gig to do.
1: Have you been in and out of music? You started
0: I've been
1: out
0: in and
1: the
0: out
1: career
0: and all since school. I've been in and out, in and out, in and out. And the reality of life is, I think maybe 90% of musicians make no money, and I'm one of them. And so I would have to go and get a normal job, do a gig.
1: Hard work. You were in hospitality, weren't you?
0: So for a long time,
1: you were a man of the night. It seems
0: it was, and it was right through that Celtic Tiger wave. You know, I was in Brussels for I think 6-7 years.
1: It's a hell of a music venue, though, isn't it?
0: Oh, wild! Like Oliver, it was just an incredible. It was an incredible spot to find myself standing in at that moment in time when Dublin just took off in a spin, because you just never knew who was going to be sitting at the bar when you walked in. It could be half the Man United team, it could be Neil Diamond, it could be John Kenny and Pat Short. Michael Flatley came in one day, Michael Flatley is Irish dancing on the bar. I came down one night after doing the cash and he's dancing on the bar. I'm like, what's going on? And you go back and you tell your friends and they look at you and they go, no, he didn't. Don't be ridiculous.
1: Because everyone's assuming there's video footage.
0: Totally. Oh, no, there's
1: planet.
0: No cameras.
1: Absolutely none of that. Were you running Bruxelles?
0: No. I was managing it for about 6 years.
1: God, you were a manic. Six years. Yeah,
0: it was great.
1: It's still thronged. I mean, you see people
0: there all the time.
1: And Phil Lynott is standing guard outside.
0: Yeah, it was fantastic. The Phil Lynott thing is lovely there, you know. There was a lot of... See, downstairs was the rocker bar. And on the other side was the mod ska bar. Then upstairs was all the artists and the journalists and the actors and just like me, you know, kind of selling the booze. And it was wonderful. It was a wonderful space.
1: And you've just been in and out of hospitality and music. That's been your life.
0: I've been, yeah, pretty much. I kind of think the two of them kind of work together. You know, the personality type, you know, you can sit into one or the other, you know, and I'm chancing my arm at both.
1: It's tough being a father, isn't it? Because you had the experience of being the child of a touring musician, and he was away a lot.
0: It's a funny one, all right. And I thought about that recently. I met Keith and Jay when we were away, and I was kind of said it to Jay, like, how's it for you being the son of a famous man? You know, Keith's so well known, it's incredible. And it's a weird one, you know. You definitely don't live a normal life. And your perception of everything around you is definitely not normal, and you have to get it to a state of it being normal. You know, so it's, it was very strange.
1: Did you ever discuss with your father the possibility of you going on stage and paying tribute to him with his songs? Was that
0: he would have been, I don't think he would have been into it, because look, he was the king, you know, and you have to understand that. So he liked Richard coming up now and again and doing it because he knew Richard would go away, you know. But if I got a chance to go up and do it, I'd probably stay around for a while, you know. So and it's
1: how was that expressed to you, though?
0: Oh, you just knew by the vibe, you know. Before a gig, you couldn't go in and see him before the show, you know, because you become a different animal, you know. And when I've done shows myself and people have come to say before the show, you're in a different headspace. I guess it's like you come into work, you can't be thinking of things over here. You have to come in and you have to think of the game in front of you.
1: That's true.
0: So you have to become Oliver Callan. You can't be Oliver that's lying on the couch upside down later on watching whatever you're watching, you know. So it's I always knew the vibe from him, and there was a few people that could go in and see him and they talk to him, but definitely not any of the children, because that reminded him that
1: different life.
0: I'm a dad, that's a different life.
1: Yeah,
0: that's at home.
1: Remarkable.
0: Yeah, it's
1: and so now you're steeped in the preparation for the shows in Westport in November.
0: The Westport Music Week in the Westport Lodge for show tours, and
1: knowing that he wouldn't have been too enamoured.
0: Well, I'm doing the show with Red as well, which I'm really loving. Yeah, I'm really looking forward to that, because they were great friends.
1: That's like an endorsement.
0: And we'll see. Like Red and him were great friends, but they tortured each other, slagging each other, you know. And so, they really did. Playing golf, they were, you know, they were great friends. And when you saw the

0: camaraderie in the slagging and the joking and everything. It's just really, really heartening to see, you know.
1: You knew your father. Are you learning new things, though, about Dickie Rock going into those songs and getting into
0: it? I'm kind of seeing when you sing these songs, because they're so emotional, right? They're so emotional. You've got to invest yourself in them. Mm-hmm. So I could understand why you would want to almost separate Dickie Rock from Richard Rock. And when you're singing the songs, I think they really affect you. You know, when you get right into them and you want people to believe you, you know, they affect you. They affect the audience then, and that's a success of a musician, making the people feel moved, whether it be good or bad.
1: The trademark hits from the candy store in the corner.
0: Yeah,
1: and things like,
0: massive
1: song. Are they the ones you're going to be kind of worried
0: I'm
1: about?
0: I'm going to be doing Candy Store, Till, There's Always Me.
1: There's Always Me.
0: The Eurovision song written by Roland Soper, Come Back to Stay. And then we'll be throwing in, I think, Baby, I'm Your Man, who was written by... That song, Baby, I'm Your Man, it was written by Danny O'Donoghue from the Scripps' dad, Shay Donoghue. Yeah, so it's all very close and very tight-knit, you know. So we're looking forward to it, I have to say, I am.
1: And you're paying tribute to other legends as well in a separate show?
0: The week before, well, the whole week is the music week. Yeah. And we have a show the week before called Remembering the Legends, Remembering Dickie, Remembering Joe, and Remembering... Brendan.
1: What Joe Dolan songs are you going to...
0: Oh, I'm not doing them. It's Johnny Peters.
1: You're doing your dad's work.
0: Yeah. Johnny, you couldn't...
1: Brendan Boyer.
0: You couldn't get better than Johnny Peters to do the Joe Dolan songs. He is unbelievable. Like, he's a
1: That's going to be
0: dynamo.
1: A kind of a dream tribute now, isn't
0: yeah,
1: it? Yeah,
0: it'll be great. And the band that's playing there as well are just top notch as well. Like, you know, when you get asked to do these things, you kind of might like to do them, but then you always say, well, what's the band, who's the band, who are the players, and then you find out, and when you find out that it's somebody like this, you're kind of like, absolutely, because they're just magnificent. They're a symphony altogether, the Sugar Cubes.
1: We can tell you're looking forward to it, so
0: enjoy
1: every bit of that.
0: Much. I will. Well,
1: enjoy lunch with your beloved today.
0: I can't wait.
1: Birthday again. Jason Rock performing those two shows. Westport Live, so Remembering the Legends is on Saturday the 21st of November. Remembering Dickie as part of Red Hurley's Thank You for the Music, that's on the 28th of November. But if you go to showtours.ie.
0: That's
1: the place.
0: It's all over social media there. With
1: Jason Rock. Thanks a million.
0: Thank you very much for having me in.
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1: It's All-Ireland football final weekend. Nobody's giving poor Mayo the slightest chance, but that is not going to dampen their spirits. Brenda Donoghue, our woman in the wild, has travelled to sunny Castlebar, County Mayo. She's in a convoy of vehicles. Hello, Brenda.
8: Hello, Oliver. How are you?
1: Very, very well. Kind of scared now that I actually are going to be in direct contact with Mayo people, but how are you? Are you safe and well? Are they looking after you?
8: So looking after me. First of all, I am driving down Main Street, Castlebar. Well, I'm not driving. I'm a passenger. And I'm in a convoy of cars. And yes. I'm currently in a 1963 restored open top Morris Minor.
1: Oh, that sounds lovely.
8: There are six cars behind me.
1: It's not destroyed in the, by the green and red of Mayo, is it? The lovely.
8: No, but it's all. No, see, you want to be so careful.

0: people here. I'm not cutting you, Oliver. You are the reason I am captured. And they are going to drive me around the town in this convoy until we thrash out exactly what you said about the exuberance of Mayo fans and the problem you have.
1: Oh, no, I basically apologised earlier on. I want to know more about this convoy. How many vehicles are in it? What do they look like?
0: Okay, so we have Volkswagen Beetle. We have one amazing Ford Fiesta that has no back and it has two fronts.
2: It's like the train at Houston Station. You can pull out or you can pull in, whichever suits you.
0: Now, I am joined.
1: Who's this woman?
0: This is Anne Barrett. Anne owns a gift shop here called Bruntus. Anne is the number one Mayo fan. What they've done with me, Oliver, they've put me in a Mayo jersey.
2: A Mayo wristband. We're going to shackle her to the car until you take back whatever remarks you had. Now, I've no problem with you, Oliver, as a person. I'm sure you're a wonderful person. And never be afraid to meet a Mayo person in their colours. And I'll also tell you, the man himself came from the horse's mouth. He told us we could go mad if we wanted to. And here we are going mad.
1: Andy Moore. Yeah. So you've the Bruntness Gift and Craft Shop, Anne Barrett, on Bridge Street in Castlebar. What are you selling, anything that's not Mayo related at the moment?
2: Well, I'm selling a few odd things, like we have the lavender pillow spray for those that cannot sleep. We have the amber braces for those that have any aches and pains. And for God's sake, when your hats, flags and headbands, you have to look after the majority, not the minority.
0: Now, Anne, you cut quite a dash, because obviously you have the Mayo jersey, you have a Mayo hat, you have all your headbands and everything. You have your nails done in the Mayo colours, and it says, what have you written on your nails?
2: I have Credjum in that we believe, and I have Dochus in that we hope, because you can never kill hope.
1: What's the Irish word for delusion again? I can't remember.
2: No, Dochus is one thing that cannot be killed. And it's like, do you know what? I would compare our Mayo team to the likes of the famous Nelson Mandela. And Nelson Mandela said, everything is impossible until it's done.
0: Hello!
2: And I'll tell you one thing, I then came across a flag, and on the flag it says nothing is impossible. It's a 15-year-old flag, and we have Andy Moran and we've Keith Higgins in it. Now I think he looks a bit like Nathan Carter, but we won't fall out over that. And I'll tell you one thing.
0: Sorry, where are we passing, Anne?
2: We're going past the Mall, which is coloured in red and green, and we're going to have a live screen on the screen.
0: Okay.
2: So all the people that cannot get tickets.
0: Sorry, go back to Nelson Mandela.
2: Nelson Mandela turned around and said,
1: there's a place in Robben Island for the maddest Mayo fans.
2: Listen, there's a place in Ireland for every mad Mayo fan, and we're entitled to go mad. And you know what? Win, lose or draw, we're a bit like the civil servants. The politicians may change, the team may change, but the fans are always here. We're like the bra. We support our team at all times.
0: Now, Anne, as I said, your nails are done, your outfit. But
2: I've got red and green glasses.
0: Yeah, but your underwear.
2: Paddy Power lucky underpants on.
0: Yeah.
2: I had me red bra on all week, but I had to take it off because we were told there was fancy people coming from Dublin and we had to change.
0: Yeah.
2: But I have the nails done, I have the wristbands done, I have me Mayo shoes. My Mayo shoes are hand painted by a Spain lady back in 2020. I don't know what it was.
0: But you are into the exuberance of Mayo All Ireland Week. Where would you be on this beautiful sunny day in an open top Morris Minor going through, coming back onto Main Street?
1: There are people cheering and horns going off. What is happening there?
2: Can I tell you something on a more serious note?
1: Yes.
2: My uncle played in the 1951 All Ireland.
1: Yes.
2: His name was Joe Staunton.
0: Yeah.
2: And he turned around and he said, about anything in life, he says, nobody ever needs a holiday. All they need is a change of occupation. And the second thing he said, I accused him of being a dirty player once. And he says, physical, never dirty. He'd give you a shoulder but wouldn't stamp on your ankle. I'll also tell you another thing. They
1: fair
2: were men
1: shoulder.
2: Because
1: they colourful player from because you'd be left black and blue afterwards. Go on.
2: They cycled from Murrisk up to Shrule to try out for the minors, and then they played another game for the seniors, and then they cycled back from Murrisk to Shrule to Murrisk and had a vessel of ice cream on the way.
0: Where are we now, Anne?
2: We're now going down Market Square where we have the hawkers. The hawkers turning around. They come down from Dublin trying to take the cream of the cake off the local traders, but it's all right. We'll welcome them anyway.
0: Right.
2: Because they create a buzz and they create a spirit, and the
0: they're selling all the flags and the banners there.
2: Hats,
0: the
2: flags, or headbands.
1: The Dubs are selling Mayo flags. Oh, that's come
2: hey,
1: up.
2: Should they sell themselves that they thought to get away with this?
0: So, listen, will you ever let me out of
2: no,
0: this
2: car? No, I'm
0: convoy?
2: Not letting you out of this car until you turn around and you say Mayo fans are the best. Mayo the fans
0: Lee
2: are for life.
0: Oliver.
2: Mayo fans for life. I'll take anyone.
0: Now, listen,
2: any Dublin
0: Oliver.
2: Person that'll support a
1: well,
2: Mayo player,
1: I
2: listen
1: can't
0: to. Will you get me out of my misery, please?
1: I'm sorry, Brenda. I just can't withdraw the remarks on behalf of all the people who are Mayo mithered from Galway, everyone in Connacht.
0: Oh my God.
1: Everybody outside has been waiting. There must be some other way. Is there another way we can release Brenda without me having to?
2: Can I just say to you that I've my own business and I mind it. And if every county got behind their team as much as Mayo get behind their team, they'll have a better time. They mightn't win as many All-Irelands, but by golly, they'll enjoy the journey. The destination isn't guaranteed for anyone.
1: Don't even want to win.
2: But by golly, enjoy the party, lads!
0: All right, so we are saying Mayo for Sam.
2: Mayo for Sam and curry for butter.
0: All right, I have a solution, Oliver. I have a solution.
1: Oh, you do? Because I am worried for you. You're in captivity, basically.
0: I know, because I want to go to Mick Warren's bar and I've loads of people to meet later on.
2: She's in safe hands, lads. We'll not harm a hair on her head.
0: Yes, so I am going to become... Even though I'm a Kildare woman, an official Mayo fan.
2: We've adopted her.
1: You'll have to renounce your faith in Kildare, though, first. In Kildare.
2: No, I can't do that.
1: Okay, you can be a dual citizen for tax purposes.
2: We're giving an honorary citizenship of Castlebar, the friendly town. Yeah. And I'd encourage everyone to come and visit us, because you know what? We've no notions, and we have We've no notions. We are what we are. There's no fairness here in Castlebar.
1: One listener says, you were fully justified in your earlier rant. That's from Carrot after hearing Anne Barrett. Someone else says, go on, Anne, you legend. That's from Patricia.
2: Can I tell you something? I have a T-shirt on underneath this T-shirt, and I brought it out.
0: Don't show me, Anne.
1: It didn't sound like you were wearing much earlier on.
2: I'm not showing you my chest. Yeah. Do you know what the Loud fan said? Mayo Muppets. Now, we don't take criticism kindly.
1: That's not true. The people
2: but we don't
1: take
2: back. We love
1: that.
2: Everybody. As I do say, we're asexually pansexual. We love everyone.
0: Yeah.
2: So, as the man says, Mayo fans are louder than Loud. When they said that Loud fans are loud, we said Mayo fans are louder than Loud.
1: There's
2: and
1: no
2: that
1: doubt
2: we are consistently.
1: Even if the match doesn't matter, we still hear from the Mayo fans.
2: Hey, listen. You love us, really. You don't want to admit it, but we know you love us. You love us. And if
1: Brendan
2: not, we
1: is
2: love
1: telling
2: you.
1: Me that Tá Seachrán Uirthi is she is delusional. Ascuelga.
2: No, not awesome hour at all. I'm
1: So Brenda's going to be released anyway. Yeah. That's the important thing.
0: Well,
1: that's
0: I am.
1: Great.
0: Because
1: you have
0: they
1: to get to
0: me, Oliver.
2: We love Brenda. I met Brenda many years ago.
0: Don't tell anyone.
2: I'll tell you one thing. She's
1: Maddle.
2: A credit to RT, and if there were more women, the
1: Maddle
2: only man
1: is another
2: job
1: one
2: is a woman.
1: For delusion. We have to let you go.
2: Mamo,
1: we have to let you go. Brenda, be safe there now. Look after yourself. I hope you're wearing earplugs, and we'll chat to you later on inside somewhere.
2: God bless, and you know what? Enjoy the party.
1: Enjoy it, Anne Barrett, and good luck in Bruntiness.
2: Win, lose, or draw.
1: We have lots more to do. Mike Rice is a comedian coming into us later on. We've Tim Buckley bringing the balance in a much more classy affair from the kingdom. We'll talk to you, Tairis na nuachta.
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0: 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It's your shark game dig, a gus here game a gus fis Celsius, a vessin toch desarde, a gus in yeskert, a gus in letter in the tear is toch vesha. Shinuil on shimmer no yacht of Willard.
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2: We're here until a hay and a clog. We've lots more to do. Mike Rice is a comedian from Kilkenny who's going to come into us for an owl chat. We'll also hear from the Kerry side of things because we heard a lot of Mayo now in the last wee while. And we'll go back to Brenda Donoghue, who is being released from the vehicle. She's been driven around by a man called Dennis Conway on the streets of Kesselbaer. You have to put a shushing sound in the middle of Shenzhen for no reason whatsoever when you come from Mayo. You know how to get in touch with the show by now. The WhatsApp is 0870 32 32 32, and you can email Oliver at rte.ie. They're all quoting the proper serious Mayo fan, Mayo for Sam, Kerry for butter, which was Anne Barrett inside the car. Says, that's what you call fun, says Patricia. We have Anne Barrett from Bruntness Gift Shop on the Bridge Street. You have Big Tom. Oh, we've a lot more than that going on. And someone else talking about the Mayo feelings and the constant, you know, exaggerated sense of victimhood about the whole thing is, I don't know why Waterford doesn't get the same sympathy as Mayo for their famine of hurling all Ireland's. Surely disappointment since 1959 must deserve some compassion. It does, but you see, we don't hear the Waterford people going on and on and on about it. And they made a couple of finals in the meantime as well. 51551 is the text as well. We've lots more to do, but I think we might get on and play a bit of a tune. I'll take a short tune. I like this.

0: The Jackson 5, of course. That'll get up and going. And by the way, if you like your indie acts, music acts from the 80s and 90s, tune in to John Creedon this very evening. He's broadcasting his show from Forest Fest. Is that happening already? My God, the year is flying by. And he's got a lineup of guests on the show tonight. He's going to talk to Ian McCulloch from Echo and the Bunnymen, Tim Burgess from The Charlatans, Ned's Atomic Dustbin, plus live music from Something Happens, Kathy Jordan and The Undertones. It's a busy show live from Forest Fest, which is in County Leash. All the festivals seem to happen in County Leash music-wise. On John Creedon's programme from 8 to 10 here on the RTE Radio 1. Now, my next guest comes from a dairy farm in County Kilkenny. Must have been a big farm. There always are in Kilkenny. And now he's a big hit comedian and he's got the dazzling hair to match. Going on tour across Ireland. We'll tell you everything. Mike Rice, how you doing?
1: I'm good. The hair thing now.
0: Yeah, what's
1: do you know
0: going
1: what?
0: On there? Yeah.
1: I've got the hair dyed blonde and the thing is...
0: Bleach blonde.
1: Bleach blonde. Thank
0: but the,
1: you,
0: but the sides are still black and the beard and the moustache is...
1: For a contrast.
0: Very Guinness look about you, yeah.
1: There's a Guinness look about me, yeah. That was the intention to kind of help promote their product. They need a bit of help. But the thing is, you're over in London. I'm living in London. And people... give you a lot of confidence there. People are nice. So I was saying to people, oh, I might dye my hair bleach blonde. And they're like, mate, I think that would be great. You know, so that like really suit you. Like, it'd bring out the blues in your eyes. It'd be like really nice. So I was like, oh, right, yeah, I'll do it. So I'd been wanting to do it for ages, but then I'd be afraid of getting abused when I come home to Kilkenny.
0: Oh, yeah.
1: But then these lads convinced me. They're like, no, that's great. You got to be yourself. You can't like worry about what other people think. It brings out the blue
0: fair
1: in your
0: point.
1: Eyes. So I got the hair done. And I was feeling good about myself. And then I came home to my family farm and my father said I looked like a quote-unquote queer hawk.
0: I love that word.
1: Yes,
0: so much.
1: A hawk that's queer.
0: And then it's very different to shite hawk.
1: Very different.
0: Queer hawk is a different thing.
1: It's a completely different thing. You're kind of an oddball, some sort of undesirable. Then he said, you look like Ellen DeGeneres. Ellen DeGeneres, which actually would be... an amazing joke because I have the short blonde hair and I am a degenerate. But he didn't mean it as a joke. He believes there's a little lesbian mincing around California named Ellen DeGeneres. That is something.
0: He literally thinks that's her name.
1: Oh, yeah. He thinks that's true
0: now. She's in England now anyway, so she might have been to her.
1: She has moved to England.
0: She doesn't have a beard, though, does she know?
1: I'd say she, not the ones that she shows off, but I was listening to herself that was on before the Mayo lady.
0: Oh, yeah, Anne Barrett is her name, yeah.
1: A great woman, a powerful woman. I like that now. I'd be up for Mayo now.
0: Would you? But sure, in Kilkenny, you don't care about the big ball at all.
1: Well, no, but this one I have skin in the game because Kerry now, I've been wronged in Kerry.
0: Oh, right.
1: I have, yeah.
0: Yeah.
1: The worst gig I ever had in my life.
0: The field off, yeah, because that seems to be the theme in Kerry, you know.
1: The field. Did you bring up the Bull McCabe now? Is that what you've done?
0: Yeah, sorry, is that...
1: No, it's okay.
0: You look emotional.
1: No, do you know what? It just kind of... the Bull McCabe, when it's brought up, it just kind of gives me flashbacks because my father now would see the Bull McCabe kind of as his kind of spiritual leader. Like, do you know you'd see that play and you'd think, oh, well, this is a cautionary tale about if you
0: yes.
1: if you deeply kind of obsess about land and feel
0: yeah.
1: that it'll lead to murder and destruction and you lose your...
0: It's not the Irish reading of
1: yeah.
0: the theme. No.
1: But now, that all that would go over my father's head and he would just think, the bull had it right.
0: Yeah, that's right.
1: The bull,
0: yeah.
1: the bull knows best. He even watched that... Do you remember the John B. Keane play Sive?
0: Yes.
1: And you know, at the end of it, like, again, it's a cautionary tale about arranged marriages and stuff. And then the young one dies in the bog at the end.
0: To destruction of everyone.
1: Yeah, and he said, sure, wasn't she in Egypt? Sure, couldn't she got on with your man? The owl lad, about 8 years old. She was to be married off to. But
0: it seemed as a guide then, some of John B. Keane's
1: yes,
0: cautionary
1: but my
0: tale.
1: Father would love the opportunity to kill a yank for his land. Do you know what I mean? Just give him the... He'd love a yank to come
0: they
1: and try
0: won't come near
1: you.
0: Kilkenny. They don't know. It doesn't
1: no,
0: come
1: they
0: up
1: don't.
0: In their Google searches. You
1: no, know. But... And more is the pity. I think he'll kind of go to his grave now feeling he didn't live a full life and he doesn't get to...
0: live to his full potential.
1: Kill an old yank with a rock on a beach. That'd be brilliant.
0: Especially but, Tom Berenger. That'll be the...
1: That was him, yeah.
0: Yeah.
1: God, he had... That old face was scarred up on him, wasn't it, Berenger?
0: That was class. It was

0: was.
1: Made him for
0: do you remember he was in Platoon as well?
1: Oh, yeah, I know.
0: Yeah.
1: You're a young fella who has a lot of old references. I noticed that about the young comedians these days.
0: Ah, yeah, but sure, nothing good's been made now. We're kind of escaping to the past for anything of value. But so, I was in Kerry. This is why
1: I'm
0: pro-Mayo. Because so I was in Kerry and I was doing a gig, and it was a Bernard Casey, a brilliant Kerry comedian,
1: yes,
0: his
1: indeed.
0: Gig. And they were all there to see him, but he went on first. I can't remember why. He had to go somewhere else or something. He goes on, all local references, absolutely destroys the place. I go on after him, and then people are kind of confused. Like, where's Bernard gone? They're going out for a fag, stuff like that. I got one of the funniest heckles I've ever got in my life, which was the fellow was just, as I was doing my bits, he goes, "How will you ever shut up, will you?" He said, "You haven't stopped talking since you've been up there." Like, and I kind of looked at him like, no, you have a point. You've hit the nail on the head there, but that is exactly what you've paid to see.
1: They'd like a bit of silence every now and again,
0: no,
1: they?
0: He thought
1: I'd just stool, and you should sit down for a bit.
0: Yeah, sit down and kind of think about what I've said. Yeah, okay. Show a bit of shame. But so anyway, a terrible gig, right? You know, just died of debt anyway.
1: Oh, no.
0: And so I'm up at the bar after Drowning Me Sorrows. And a fella slides in beside me, Kerry fella, puts his elbow on the table, and he said, "To be fair," he said, "you're shite." And I said, "Well, thanks for being fair there now, anyway. I would have hate to see you be unfair." And then he said, "What are you drinking?" I'd say, "I'll have a bottle of Jameson now," is the feeling I'm having at the minute.
1: Yes, yeah, yeah. If you're buying.
0: Yeah, and then I swear to God, he said, "Asher," he said, I know myself, the entertaining, it's awful hard. He said, "So I know myself, I'm a rapper." I swear on my life.
1: Seriously, I want to see this man's rap.
0: Yeah. And then he said, "Would you like to hear one of my raps?" I've never wanted to hear anything else since I've drawn breath on planet Earth more. So I said, "Yeah, go on, give us one of your raps." So anyway, he launches into one of the raps anyway. He was like, "I'm from Killarney, I'm a dinosaur like Barney, I'm in love with Mary Harney." He does this whole rap.
1: This was a rap? Yes. I thought it was going to be some gag that he was
0: No. He's a rapper.
1: Rapping a present
0: and then he does the whole rap. And I kind of just looking at him. He takes a break, a swig of whiskey, goes, "Ah, sure, I'm shy too." Now he started shifting.
1: And he was contented melancholy is what he was delivering there, wasn't it?
0: I think it was, and I think there was part of him kind of, it was empathy, a brotherly thing, just to be like, "I know you were solid shite there now, but look, I'll demonstrate to you that I'm also shite and we can get drunk together."
1: Is Kerry on your tour dates?
0: No. I'll never step foot back in there again now.
1: You are going to do, you're mostly in England now, aren't you? You left Kilkenny.
0: Well,
1: why did you leave Kilkenny? You could, the decent farm. I know there's great land in Kilkenny with oak trees and everything in the middle of it.
0: I would have been what was known now as useless.
1: I would say.
0: And my father would have kind of let me know that. Kindly, he let me know that early on so that I was under no illusion.
1: Useless at the farm, but that made you useless in life in general.
0: Well, I think in his mind, yes, he wouldn't be seeing too far above and beyond the farm. Like, so if you're useless on the farm, you're kind of generally put in the useless category.
1: Are there jobs in the farm you could do?
0: I could milk the cows.
1: Yeah.
0: I could do that.
1: Switch it on, the machine.
0: Yeah. I could switch on the machine. I could put the clusters on the cows. I could scrape. I could feed calves, this kind of stuff.
1: That sounds like it's all you need to do.
0: Well, it's not,
1: no.
0: We're
1: just better people.
0: Well, you see, the
1: better
0: thing was...
1: Better sons were there than you.
0: Oh, there were far better sons, yeah. Well, there's four of us. So my father felt... He had hit the lottery with that, you know. But he felt deeply that was, you know, all credit to him for the four sons. Because he'd have quite, I suppose, a kind of a Chinese attitude towards daughters. Now, I'm not saying...

0: joined the circus once I wasn't farming. You know what I mean? It didn't matter. As long as someone took over the farm, if I wanted to move to Guatemala, you know, have a sex change, you know, join the convent, didn't matter. As long as someone is taking over
1: the farm. That's the main thing.
0: That's it, yeah. But so I'm in London now.
1: With your comedy spouse, Vittorio Angeloni, who we met here as well.
0: Angeloni, yeah.
1: We got a very serious version of him, not his...
0: Not the
1: version that you give us, where I'll probably be apologising for things you've said. Yeah,
0: for years to come. But, Angeloni, sure, he's kind of a crooked little character.
1: Dear friend.
0: Yeah, he couldn't sleep straight in the bed. He's wronged me now, a few times. I've been wronged by Angeloni.
1: I didn't think Kilkenny had such a sense of victimhood.
0: You tell me what you think about this as a friend, right? So he messages, he's trying to get tickets to a play. He messages Paul Mescal, Irish heartthrob, Irish icon, Paul Mescal, the greatest...
1: Give me a ticket. I'd say that's how it works
0: Paul takes him back and says, I'm a big fan. I'll get you a ticket. I'd love to go for a pint with you and the big fella someday. That's me.
1: That's you.
0: I'm the big fella.
1: Fan of the podcast.
0: Yes, that's right. A big Mescal fan. I think this is the greatest thing that's ever happened.
1: He didn't tell you and he went for them.
0: No. He tells me first, right? And he says, we're going to meet Mescal for a pint. I says, by God, I'll die happy. Next thing, time goes on and we decide we're going to meet him here and there, but it falls through. Then one weekend, I go to Vienna for a wedding. The Fontaines and Kneecap gig is going on in Finsbury Park in London. I come back. I'm speaking to my brother. My brother's like, oh, I ran into Vittorio at the gig. He said he was with Paul Mescal. I said, why? He didn't tell me that. He goes behind my back, right, to say this to meet Mescal. So anyway, I'm
1: furious.
0: But
1: you love him anyway. You love him dearly.
0: I can't finish the story. Is that what I've been told here now?
1: Oh, there's more to this story.
0: So
1: I forgot how meandering your stories can be. I've seen your work.
0: There's more to this story. There will be a punchline. I'm not just airing grievances. So anyway, I goes on, I'm furious. I go on the podcast. I'm abusing Angeloni. I'm abusing Mescal, abusing Mescal's family, the whole lot. Then I get a voice note the next day. Who's in voice on me? Paul Mescal.
1: No.
0: And he said, yeah. He said, listen, I'm a fan of the podcast and everything, and I know everything's a bit of crack.
1: A fan.
0: But he said, you know, having to go with the family and that. He said, that was a bit edgy. And so, and now I'm just melting. And I'm just like, oh, God, I was only messing, you know. So he leaves the wormiest voice note in the history of time. Just, I'm so sorry, Paul. I thought it was all obvious.
1: Abject apology.
0: That I was joking. I thought the whole thing, and I said, family is sacred. That's what I said. I quoted as saying family is sacred, Paul, I'm sorry. And then I get a voice message back from him laughing his head off and he goes, no, I was only messing with
1: you. He got you nicely.
0: Yeah.
1: Mike Ryan's doing the All Together Now Festival. That's next weekend.
0: Yes.
1: And performing comedy as well. And the Olympia Theatre is when is that gig?
0: October 30th.
1: The Olympia Theatre is on the 30th of October.
0: That's right.
1: Halloween time. Mike Ryan, thank you so much for coming in and enjoy your trip back home and safe travels.
0: You're very welcome. Thanks for having me on.
1: Stay out of Kerry.
0: Yeah.
1: You're not wanted there. It's long.
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1: Now, welcome back. Last Friday, you'll remember, it was announced that one of Ireland's on-screen legends, the great Brenda Fricker, she passed away.

0: away at the age of 81. There was this outpouring of love and appreciation from all over the world, but especially here. And an Irish artist was in Portugal. His name is Shane Gillan, and he decided to make his own tribute with a beautiful portrait that he's done. And he's on the line now. Shane, how are you doing?
1: Oliver, how are you? I was going to say good morning, but good afternoon.
0: Good afternoon. You were drawn, weren't you, to start working on this piece pretty much straight away when that news was announced this day last week?
1: Yeah, of course. I mean, I think the whole country was fairly rocked at the news. And
0: yeah,
1: Brenda herself was a bit of a hero of the Liberties. And yeah, of course, as soon as I heard the news, I sort of knew I was going to do a piece and draw Brenda, of course. Yeah. And she probably would have been, to be honest, on my list anyway. And of course, the news obviously spurred that on a bit quicker, sadly.
0: Why were you so particularly moved, Shane?
1: I think firstly, I just think Brenda Fricker represents the best of us in Ireland, you know, always has done. And I think going back, like anything you look at of Brenda Fricker over the years, really speaks to how Ireland is as a country. I think, like, when she won the Oscar, the whole country celebrated it rather than it. And a similar thing happened when, you know, Glenn Hansard won the Oscar. I remember when, you know, Aer Lingus posted a picture of him on the flight, passing it around And similarly again with Jessie Buckley only recently. But I think there was an interview there with Brenda and Tommy Tiernan where she talks about the Oscar being used as the doorstop of her home in the Liberties.
0: And I think, right. I love that.
1: You know, it's brilliant. Yeah. And that's the kind of thing. I mean, that's what Irish people, it really speaks to the Irish heart and the Irish mind, you know. So I think Brenda Fricker was absolutely indicative of that mindset. And as an Irish artist myself, it would have been, it would have been unjust not to do something.
0: Yeah, you've turned this around very quickly. Do you mind describing the drawing that you've completed for us?
1: So I draw with pen. It's a bit of a different way to draw portraits because, you know, if you're ever learning, you know, one of the core principles in art is that nature has no lines and that you always like blur the edges if you're doing portraiture. And I actually kind of do the opposite, and I suppose there's no right or wrong in art. So I use a black pen and I always use lines. So similar to how a cartoon, it doesn't look like a cartoon, but similar to how the style of a cartoon works.
0: Yeah.
1: And yeah, I suppose the way I do portraits, it's probably a little unconventional because it often starts as a bit of a scribble on the page and I try to find the face in it. And obviously anything I post online is when it goes right, but there's times where it doesn't necessarily go right, and that's okay too, because that's just as valid an art piece. But on the passing of Brenda, of course, I started drawing this piece at home. And I knew as well that I wanted to make it into a kind of a short film, a short video for my Instagram. And I always
0: see what you do with portraits, isn't it? And it's all part of the artistic rendition, really, isn't it? This video you put out.
1: Exactly. I see the video as an extension of the portrait itself,
0: yes,
1: and as an extension of the artwork, rather than the. In many ways, the physical drawing sometimes is a bit of a byproduct of the actual the video and the soundscape, because I like to build a sound design behind it too. And I mean, Brenda, you know, I was rich in options in kind of trying to find some appropriate pieces from Brenda over the years. So, so I was building the soundscape sort of first. And then as I built that, I started drawing to the sound of the soundscape in my headphones. So just to kind of get a feeling of the entire piece, and then started building the video as well.
0: What did you choose as Brenda's voice, her recitation in it?
1: Yeah, I chose, she did this incredible, like just incredible rendition of Magella Kelly's poem, Voice, which is just obviously a very solemn poem speaking to the mother and baby homes in Ireland. And Brenda did this beautiful rendition of it on the Late Late Show a number of years back. And it's not lost on me either that poem resides over the site of the June babies. And obviously this week with the further news that 100 bodies have been recovered from that site, you know, like that obviously isn't lost on me either. And I think in the video that I made, I actually, I'm in Lisbon and I Googled the nearest Catholic church.
0: Did you?
1: And actually went over to shoot it in there, because I actually thought that the juxtaposition between, you know, firstly going into a church to do something that you're not meant to be doing in there, which is obviously typically praying. I thought there was a juxtaposition there because Brenda herself obviously drifted, as she said, from the Catholic church. She said, she drifted as in her teenage years from the Catholic Church, you know. So yeah. I was really aware of that. Like, and the idea of like drawing in the church was to speak to the fact that she herself wasn't actually, you know, she didn't identify with the Catholic Church anymore. And of course, the poem Voice is a pretty damning indictment of the church. So I was kind of purposely playing with that as a sort of a commentary, in the artistic commentary over the piece.
0: Does that mean that you were kind of quietly and maybe surreptitiously drawing away in this Church of St. Paul's in Lisbon, or
1: I had to actually convince the church was actually closed, so actually there was a nun standing outside, God bless her, and I actually asked her could I go in, so she probably thought I was going in to pray, but I actually in many ways I went in and started to draw the portrait, and she left me be, so it was actually
0: a young fella going into church,
1: yeah,
0: I'm
1: exactly,
0: sure.
1: Yeah, exactly. Yeah,
0: the, yeah. So the experience you had, because
1: national radio is slamming them.
0: Yeah, because they're lovely places to be, and you can sometimes absorb the faith of people, even if you've got a problem with the institution.
1: For sure. I mean, there's I would 100% agree, and even just as an artist, like the artistry of them, they're incredible, and this place, in particular in Lisbon, is a really beautiful spot. So yeah, of course.
0: Do you have a kind of a feeling of the legacy of Brenda Fricker with the work that she leaves behind?
1: I mean, absolutely. I mean, like, absolutely. Firstly, just in general, and then I think just drawing, this goes for any portrait that I do. You know, sometimes I draw portraits of people that I've never met and that I don't know. And obviously I never met Brenda, but at least with Brenda, I can refer to images, you know, and I can see that the portrait will look like her. And sometimes I draw.
0: It looks remarkably like her. It's a beautiful drawing, Shane.
1: Thank you very much.
0: And people can go on Instagram. It's Gillen is the best place to see it, isn't it, at the moment? Video as well. Shane Gillen, thank you so much, and have a lovely weekend there in Lisbon.
1: All right, Oliver. Thanks.
0: Good to talk to you. Bye-bye. Slán. And Brenda Fricker's funeral looks like it's going to be taking place around the 4th of August.
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1: Well, we were just discussing Brenda Fricker, the icon of the Liberties, and that is the location where Liveline is coming from today. Kieran Cuddy, good afternoon.
2: Afternoon, Oliver. I know I was listening to Shane there. Shane Gillen, he's such a great artist. We are, as you say, in Brenda Fricker's old stomping ground. We are in the Liberties today. And actually, Liz Duffy, one of Brenda's closest friends, is going to be popping into us to pay tribute to her. But more broadly, we are here to talk about the Liberties. Liberties Festival is on this week. Catherine Connolly, the president, launched it on Monday, and there's plenty happening right through the weekend. But we'll talk a little bit about that. We're going to talk about this neighbourhood, this famous part of Dublin, kind of famously diverse and such a melting pot, and always has been. You can go right back to medieval times for that to be true, and then you've got the French Huguenot influence and everything. And even today, I was just in Fusco's, the chipper, and Filippo was going to be joining us, and he was amongst those waves of Italians, Oliver, who came here in the 1960s, yeah, expecting to open gelato stores, only to find out the Irish didn't know what that was and had no interest in gelato, and actually what they wanted were bags of chips. So that's why we've got Italian chippers everywhere, including this famous one on Mead Street in Dublin. So he's going to be talking to us a little bit about that. I mentioned Liz Duffy already. We're going to have Anita Riley. She of Gogglebox fame. Of course, I don't think he can come to the Liberty

0: He's in Talk About This Neighbourhood without talking to Anita these days. We'll talk a little bit about the history of it. Kevin Conniff of the Chieftains. The Chieftains played their very first gig just around the corner from where we are broadcasting from today. So Kevin is going to be talking to us about the musical influence. He'll play a bit of music. Robin Clayton as well is going to be playing a bit of music. So we've got an absolutely packed show. I mean, there's so much to celebrate here, but there's lots of really interesting stuff to get into as well. I mean, it's an area that, because it's a melting pot, there are often tensions between different communities. There's a gentrification happening now as well. Lots of trendy coffee shops and maybe slightly less street traders than there used to be in the past. So we're going to get into all of that on the show from 1:45.
1: Brilliant. Have a lovely time. Live line from the Liberties with Kieran after the news at 1. Lots of messages still coming in for All-Ireland football final weekend. Your colleague Brent Oliver has given one mighty task interviewing that Mayo lady Anne Barrett. My God, she's such a power of speech delivery. It could be harnessed to the national electricity grid, says John Corcoran in Cork. Someone else says, why do Mayo do all the celebrating before in All-Ireland, unlike the Kerry fans who will do theirs afterwards? Oof. That's from Sheila. Not all Connacht people support Mayo. Kerry for Sam, says Mary. Well, we did hear from the Mayo fans earlier on out loud. Kerry fans, they're more interested in the quiet domination, really. Like the poet and Kerry man Tim Buckley. He's reared a very talented family, including an Oscar winner, and he is heading to Croker on Sunday to put a cap on the kingdom's mightiest year. Tim Buckley has written an ode. It's called Tickets Are Like Gold Dust.
2: Ah, lads, the tickets are like gold dust. Mayo are in the fray and Kobe's their messiah, but the Lord is put their way. They're hoping the famine is over, gone the curse of 51. It'll be a titanic struggle, they thinks their time for Sam has come. But the Kerry boys are happy. They've had struggles along the way, but the thing that doesn't break you makes you stronger, so they say. Ah, Paddy's back and he's fighting fit, and so is Shawnee Shea. Gainey, Clifford weaving magic with their outrageous stylish play. And Gavin, he's making those darting runs. The backs of Garrison Strong, of Murphy, Foley, Casey Breen, August Graham, O'Sullivan will frustrate the Mayo attack and steal the breaking ball, sending them racing backwards like the races of Castlebar. You can keep knocking at the door, but you'll only get so far.
3: Pressure, and it's a turnover by Kelly.
2: You see, the sight of men in green and gold and armour worn by the kingdom and its clan will break you with tradition and mark you man to man. Shane Murphy, he's there between the posts, puts his body on the line. And these kickouts are hitting the target. It's half time. Lads, we're doing fine. Jack, he's not looking anxious. His cards held close to his chest. Just keep what you're doing, lads, and give your level best. It's time to step it out now. Forget the nerves, just let things flow. And if you're just outside the arc, for God's sake, just feel free and have a go. The game again is in the melting pot, a game too close to call. O'Shea O'Brien and the two O'Connors take command and they give it all, placing perfect passes, another score to yield. And it all started with stealing Mayo's kickouts along the park yard for centre field. Ah, it's great to win at any time, but this year it's back to back. And if any man can do it, it's Farris and Drummond, their trainer Jack. So here's to those gallant men and the panel, one and all. The men who wear the green and gold and answer their county's calls, seeking men to be put through the ringer, to be forged in that cauldron of fire, to leave it all out on the field of play and return to the kingdom, our old friend, Sam Maguire.
1: That'll do the heart good. Tickets are like gold dust, as was called. The poetry by Tim Buckley, the music by Cormac Begley, with commentary provided by Radio Kerry. On Tosil Buckley is on the line. How are you, Tim?
4: Really not too bad now at all. I'm getting very excited for this upcoming All-Ireland. You'd think we'd be used to them at this stage, but we never quite are.
1: How is that? How is it possible you couldn't be used to them by now? This is the 40th you're looking for. This is ridiculous.
4: I know, and I was kind of re-examining that famous Mayo curse there that I mentioned in said poem.
1: Yes.
4: And, you know, the scary thing about that is that they have lost 13 All-Ireland finals since that fateful day, and they've drawn two in that period, which, you know, we wouldn't begrudge them. I mean, they're a great team and everything like that, but unfortunately, I'm in the other camp, so I have to put all my money and my faith on the men in the green and the gold, which is a lovely way to be. Also, adding to that pishogue about the curse is that the year's ending in six. Okay, so 1996, what did they do? They lost. 2006, what did they do? They lost.
1: That was a bad one.
4: 2016, what did they do? They lost another one. And there's a big question mark over 2026. So
1: not much of a question mark, but people
4: if
1: in Kerry.
4: If you were a poker player now, you would be kind of...
1: Is there a pishogue in Kerry? Because the news this morning is that David Clifford will not have the Iver 13 on his back. He's moving to 14. And I think he's effectively the captain because, again, he is on the subs bench. And they have a thing in Kerry where they've never won an All-Ireland where the captain wore the number 13. Is Jack O'Connor a superstitious man?
4: Oh, we're very superstitious down here, but I'm sure that there's bottles of holy water being thrown in the far corners of the pitch by a spy that we send in early in the morning. It reminds me of, I remember Mick O'Connell, there was rumours that he was injured. I think Kerry were playing Offaly at the time or whatever. And of course, the cute Kerry fellas sent every man out on the pitch with the exception of Mick O'Connell, and they kind of waited and waited, and suddenly this fella bolted out from the tunnel and he rose up into the air and he gave a little twirl, and you know, before a ball was kicked you could say the match was over. Yeah. So you know, as far as playing it is cute, you know,
1: it is. And even the idea of having David Clifford, who is a proper showman and he has that insane charisma on the pitch, he's going to be leading them, even though he's not technically the captain. He'll lead the parade. He's going to be the head of the household.
4: We have these iconic figures, but look, to be fairness, you know, the Mayo lads, they have Kobe MacDonald there, and he is their talisman, you know, and I think the beautiful thing is, you know, we create our own heroes in our own spaces. And I went to see the Odyssey last night. And, you know, if Mayo win, it'll be like, you know, the long journey home. And I'll tell you, if there's a funeral anywhere along the route, they'll stop for at least an hour and a half to leave it.
1: They will, for sure. Isn't the Odyssey too, though, about stripping yourself of your ego, of your status, talking to everyone as an equal to get to the end point?
4: Ah, yeah. Do you know, there's all this stuff, and, you know, but we're, and I think that's the lovely thing about poetry and this tradition of, you know, writing these elegies to these great matches and these great players or whatever, that, you know, it does, the goose pimple factor can never be underestimated, and the way people get excited. And I had the privilege of working in the hospital over in Tralee.
1: Oh yeah.
4: And I was in the catering department, as they say. But you know, when you go around the hospital on coming up to an All-Ireland, like, people hold off death and sickness for a few days.
1: And seriously, you witnessed this yourself.

0: writing, they've things to talk about, they've, you know, it, like, and, you know, the sad thing is that we can share it around with the other countries in the country, and we've kind of hugged the corner, we've had the monopoly on that for a long, long time, and you know, but it does make a difference. I mean, look, it's a really, really, really beautiful thing to witness.
1: An awesome responsibility as well, as John B. Keane put it, wasn't it, to be a Kerryman. Tickets are like gold dust, Tim. What did you have to do to get yours?
0: Do you know, I fell into the good fortune of rearing a lovely daughter called Jessie. desperate times required desperate measures. So I think she'd mentioned Guinness on some little chat she did, which kind of they were able to measure on a graph that there was a slight spike in the Guinness sales as a result.
1: Are you serious? So Jessie Buckley mentions Guinness. Sales go up and this stays in your head for the whole year until the final.
0: They very kindly offered two tickets for the semi-final, but being from Kerry, I kind of passed on those. I was actually there. And I held out for the final.
1: Did you reply and say, no, semi-final for me, I'm true Kerry?
0: Well,
1: the Clare Cianish is the only one I'm interested in.
0: I framed it in a different language, but it came out the same way anyway.
1: Poetry is handy.
0: I got what I wanted in the end. So I'll be bringing Jessie's sister, Lily. Unfortunately, Jessie's just after finishing a new film and is back from Stromboli in Rome.
1: Good one.
0: And she's kind of at home now and using her Oscar as a teething device for her young daughter. So it's one up on Brenda Fricker. And
1: that's lovely.
0: Brenda herself as well had a lovely love in. They really loved each other. And there was kind of a mutual admiration. And I had the privilege of chaperoning Brenda actually when Jessie did a concert for the Matt Talbot organization there in Ballyfermot in Vicar Street, and we had a lovely, lovely evening together. So, and it was lovely as well that Jim Sheridan, I think, mentioned that she was over the moon when Jessie collected that Oscar or whatever. She promised that she would throw her own off into the Liffey if she didn't get one, long before she got even close to smelling one. So that was the fate of the thing. But you see, there's a bit of Gwynnif Gwille as well in Brenda. So there's a bit of Kerry blood there. So there's that kind of tie.
1: So you're claiming that Oscar as well.
0: Yes.
1: Best supporting actress, best actress, won by Kerry. Unique.
0: Yeah, no. I know, look, they're two powerful women, to be honest with you. And I think, you know, we're very grateful that there's been so many of these. But what I love about Ireland is we love our kind of flawed heroes as well, you know. And, that we kind of don't mind a lot of imperfections, you know. So we, and it's just lovely hearing the artitude on there as well, speaking in those terms, and the way we look after those people that are less fortunate, and we have a great empathy built into our whole psyche as well, which I think is something.
1: I think so. We have to keep a house.
0: We need to be celebrated, and long may it last, you know. But back to the final now.
1: Back to the final. Do you have a tradition now for the weekend, because you've had so many of them? And I think your mother was very fond of going to matches as well, wasn't she?
0: Yeah, I think she went to her first All-Ireland, I think it was Kerry versus Roscommon in 1946, and up until about 2 years before she passed or whatever, she never failed to get to a final.
1: From 46 on, go away.
0: Yeah, and so the stories of the finals, and I think even in that match, I think Roscommon were ahead up to the last few minutes, but their captain had got a blood injury on his face, and he wanted to clean his face before he collected the cup. And they took him off to clean his face. But while his face was being cleaned, I think Kerry threw in a few goals.
1: And There was no need to remind the Roscommon people.
0: There was no need to clean up the poor man.
1: He should have just played on in Corfu.
0: If there's a lesson in that for Mayo, look, lads.

0: Don't stop to bleed. The rules are different.
1: On Instagram there, which kind of, and the chorus went, definitely, probably, maybe. It's kind of, definitely they'll win by halftime, probably. And then, Jesus, when it comes into the last few minutes of the game,
0: I hope we're still watching it. I hope the neutrals are still enjoying it up to the last stage of the game, Tim.
1: I think the beautiful thing about the game now is that every game is so close and there's only a toss of a coin.
0: I hope so. We've had a bad hurling final, a bad World Cup final. We need a good humdinger now on Sunday to satisfy the new rules and everything. Enjoy every no-made of it and every beat of the weekend, Tim Buckley. A pleasure talking to you as always.
1: Good to meet you, Margaret. August Sloan, thank you.
0: Was the Odyssey any good before I let you go? Was it good?
1: You know, I leave that for other people.
0: Oh, jeez, that's a bad review.
1: Yeah.
0: Sloan,
1: you
0: know, Sloan, Tim.
1: Yeah, okay. Sloan, bye.
0: Bye-bye.
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0: We've had such a lovely, varied show. Jason Rock was on earlier on and a woman got in touch to wish him a happy birthday, saying she was the midwife at the Rotunda Hospital when Jason was born on this day, 50-something years ago. I remember as well, and also his late parents, Dickie Rock and Judy, a lovely couple. Thank you, Carmel. Now, it's been a dramatic morning in Castlebar. We heard earlier our woman in the wild, Brenda Donoghue, was held captive, but she was released out of the Mayo vehicle convoy with the green and red everywhere and is safe and well somewhere now. Brenda, I think, is in Mick Burns Pub on Bridge Street in Castlebar.
7: I have had a very adventurous morning, Mr. Oliver Callan.
0: Yes.
7: It is, obviously we had the convoy. I'm trying to be calm. That was amazing. I got out of the convoy. I met a beautiful dog called Mabel in Mayo colours, a lovely little poodle who's beside me now. Round of applause for Mabel.
0: Mabel.
7: Yeah, I have come in to Mick Burns Pub on Main Street here in Castlebar. Hello, everybody. And as I came in, I was met by the Cathaoirleach of the Chamber. And I, not you, have been given the freedom of Castlebar.
0: Well done. Gorgeous.
7: That is all in a morning's work. What more can I do? But look, it's great fun here. We've had the exuberance along the street, the flags, the banners, the buzz, the cars going off, the horns, the Morris Miners. It's just been a wonderful whirlwind. So I'm delighted to come into the calm of your bar, Mr. Mick Byrne. Thank you for having us. Legendary Mayo supporter. And you know more about inter-county GAA statistics than anybody else I have ever known. Are you friendly with Oliver? Do you think his comments were funny?
8: Well, certainly they have to be taken as funny. You read these articles the way you find them and the whole lot, and certainly without any fear of contradiction, even though there was a lot of criticism here in Castlebar regarding the article, I did certainly think it was funny.
0: Good man,
8: now, I'm dying to find out what he's going to write on Monday when we win. I'll tell you one thing, and it was lovely hearing Jesse Buckley's father there on the radio there a few minutes ago. They might have the Oscar in Kerry, but we'll have Salmon Mayo on Monday.
7: Mick, this bar is wonderful bar, great GA bar, and I said you've a great knowledge and a lot of questions. People come in, they ask you questions and you ask them questions. Would you have a GA teaser question for any of us?
8: Well, you know, funny enough, I have one for Oliver.
0: You know,

0: Right. Well, yeah. When you think of Monaghan, who were the only contest that won All Ireland in 1930, I'm sure Oliver wasn't at it himself at the time.
1: But we never won it.
0: One of the greatest footballers in my generation, one of the greatest footballers I ever seen, was a man called Nudie Hughes.
1: Oh, without of course, a shadow of a doubt. Great,
0: the late great. I played in his golf classic a few times up there in Cavan there a few years ago. But a great friend of mine and a lovely, lovely man. But he had a very unique record. Now, I'm going to ask the listeners this one, Oliver.
1: Oh, yeah.
0: Are you with me, right?
1: Yes, I'm listening.
0: Nudie is only one of six people to win All-Stars at the back and a forward.
1: I go away.
0: Come back to me Monday with the answer.
1: That's a tough one now.
2: You're giving them two.
1: Only you know all of them.
0: I do know them all, yeah, I do. And I'd be privileged to meet them all.
1: There was a Mayo man who would spring out of the backs, but I don't know if he was ever placed in the forwards. Lee Keegan, was he always had
0: never. But I will give you a bit of a clue. Just one of the men played for Mayo.
1: Oh, right.
0: But he never won an All-Star with Mayo. He won it with his native county.
1: Oh, for God's sake. Right,
0: I'll get back to you Monday, my old friend. And it's great talking to you. It's marvellous to be here. The buzz and the whole lot is electric. I just want to say a special hello. I got a beautiful, beautiful text and best wishes this morning from a great friend of mine down in Cork, the legendary Larry Tompkins. Best wishes to you, Larry. We're all thinking, gentlemen, if ever there was one.
2: All right. Thank you very much, Mick. Now, I'm going to put on somebody who actually is from Mayo and has an All-Ireland football in it. Is Maria Staunton, 2020 Mayo
3: 2000
2: Mayo won the All Ireland, the Ladies All Ireland.
3: That's it.
2: Congratulations!
3: Yay! Thank you.
2: Will there be more All Ireland medals back on Monday here?
3: Oh, absolutely. There'll be plenty of All Ireland medals back on Monday. We're looking forward to seeing them. It's been a while since they've been here for the men, but look at it's only around the corner.
2: Yeah, and so you have this medal, which is very precious, obviously. Are you surprised that Mayo are actually in the All Ireland this year?
3: I am from the form during the year, but look, they never surprise us, particularly in Mayo. They feature always around All-Ireland kind of quarterfinals, semis, they can surprise you. But to get to a final is very special, especially for all the kids who haven't been around for the last one or the one before that. So this makes it a really joyous occasion for them.
2: Well, Maria, she has an All-Ireland medal. Will she keep that All-Ireland medal and have it for herself? We'll know on Monday, or we'll know Sunday evening. Thank you very much, Marie. Now, we have two Kerry men. Come over here to me. Kerry men, everybody, in Mayo.
1: Very muted response there.
2: Yeah, very muted. Well, here's the interesting thing. I was saying to them, would you say up Kerry or anything? They said, we don't need to. They just keep it nice and cool here.
1: Yeah, like
2: what's
1: mice.
2: Your name, sir?
4: Brian.
2: Brian. And where are you from? What part of Kerry?
4: Ardfert, just outside Tralee.
2: Okay, and how long are you living here
4: 19,
2: in Mayo?
4: 19 years for my troubles.
2: Right. And how do you find living among this exuberance this week as a Kerry man?
4: It's a bit surreal now. It's a bit strange. You do lose a run of yourselves every now and again. But yeah, look, I'm buying into this and I'm sort of keep myself to myself.
2: Yeah.
4: Keep it on the down low. Yeah. I mean, we try to keep things under the carpet now down in Kerry. We say nothing and keep saying it.
2: All right. Now, Donal O'Shea, you're also from Kerry.
5: And Ardfert as well.
2: And Ardfert as well. How long are you living in Mayo?
5: I'm living 30 years in Mayo, and it's been a wonderful country for me.
2: Yeah.
5: 17 years in Clare Island and the balance in the mainland.
2: And here you are now. And tell me, you discovered that even though you're from Kerry and you're supporting Kerry, you could support Mayo because you're related to Aidan O'Shea.
5: That's right. And I'm doing a family tree for my granddaughter, Aisling, in Galway. I went down to South Kerry to find out the South Kerry parts of the family and found that Aidan was second or third cousin of mine. Which,
2: so you won't be too upset if Kerry don't win?
5: To be another O'Shea winning an All-Ireland medal. We keep it in the clan.
2: Can I just go back to my tour guide here in Castlebar, owner of Bruntinus Gift Shop, wearer of Paddy Power green underpants, and many, many other things, Anne Barrett. Now, you were telling us a story, but we didn't get it out when we were in the back of the 1963 Morris Minor, about how you feel that it's all aligning correctly for Mayo.
6: Well, I'm hoping, and all we have is hope, as I said, and tadóchas orm, and all I'm hoping is that they do their best, and I'll tell you what we did. A couple of weeks ago, I was at a car boot sale and I found a Cork sign, a little metal sign, and it says Cork or Crow Park, 2 kilometres. So I said, am I going buying this? I says, I'll buy this. I says, is this a sign? It could be a sign. Well, technically, it was a sign. So then I went home and I found a tea towel from Nelson Mandela that I bought in South Africa, and he said, everything is impossible until it's done. That was fine. That's the second quinkadink. The next quinkadink was when we turned around and I picked out a flag that I had that was 15 years old that had Keith Higgins and Andy Moran on it, holding the Sam Maguire, and said, nothing is impossible. And then I turned around and I've met many of the people since that have said, we're wearing the white jerseys. Limerick were in the All-Ireland in 51. They won the All-Ireland in 51. And there are many other club championships that were the same result in 51. So hopefully, God
2: will. The stars are aligning for Mayo.
1: Brenda, this is the same Anne Barrett who was roaring an hour ago.
2: Yeah, I know. It's like she's had a personality change.
1: Yeah.
6: Sound reasonable. I'm not as insane as you thought I was.
2: No, you're very calm altogether.
1: Well, Anne, I'll quietly tell you that I am, obviously, as a neutral, supporting Mayo in this final, but just don't tell anyone about
6: that. That is much appreciated. On Mayo, and all we can do is support our team. As I said, like the Brad, we support our team at all times.
1: And I enjoy knocking
6: win,
1: the
6: lose
1: crack.
6: Or draw.
1: Enjoy knocking the crack out of Mayo people, and sure you enjoy receiving it all the time.
6: Let's enjoy the journey. The destination isn't guaranteed.
1: It's going to be some
2: as
1: weekend.
2: They say, keep the party going. Mayo for Sam,
6: curry for butter.
2: Right, take it away. And Anne Marie, you're going to lead us out with the red and green of Mayo. Take it away, Oliver. Enjoy the weekend. We'll chew it all over on Monday.
1: Be safe, Brenda. Free woman of Castlebar.
2: Free woman.

0: Good luck to Mayo and Kerry people who are going to enjoy the All-Ireland final. It's going to be one hell of a trip. Rachel English is coming up next. Have a lovely weekend. We'll see you all on Friday, on Monday even.
1: Mayo for Sam! Mayo for Sam!
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4: It's the news at 1 on RTE Radio 1. This is Rachel English. Good afternoon. The headlines this Friday lunchtime. Two people are being questioned after Gardaí intercepted a car carrying a bomb as it was being driven across the border. Three people have been hospitalised following a shooting incident in Ennis and County Clare. And Spain has declared an emergency as wildfires force thousands of evacuations. The news is read by Peter Ferris.
5: The Gartaí Commissioner has described as extremely significant the discovery of a car carrying a bomb which was intercepted as it was being driven across the border to Northern Ireland. Justin Kelly said it was concerning that there remains a small group of dissident Republicans who did not put weapons and explosives beyond use. The car was stopped 2 days ago near Carrickmacross in County Monaghan as part of an operation investigating dissident Republican activity. Two people were arrested. Our crime correspondent, Paul Reynolds.
6: On the day that over 200 new Gardaí graduated, bringing the total number in on Gardaí Síochána to over 14,700, there was a reminder today of the ongoing threat from dissident Republicanism. A woman in her 20s was stopped 2 days ago just outside Carrickmacross, driving a car north with a bomb that Gardaí say was assembled, sophisticated and ready for use. It contained a power unit, a detonator and military-grade explosives and was expected to be used as an undercar bomb in an attack in Northern Ireland. The Army Bomb Disposal Team had to be called in to make the device safe. The Gardaí Commissioner described it as an extremely significant development, indicative of the ongoing threat.

0: threat from a small group of radicalised dissident Republicans. A man in his 40s has also been arrested, and along with the woman, who was training to be a lawyer, is still being questioned today. The Minister for Justice described the development as very worrying, but said that he was encouraged that the Gardaí were able to apprehend a suspect, procure and defuse the device before it could become a threat to the public. Paul Reynolds, RTE News, at the Garda College, Templemore.
1: Three people have been hospitalised following a shooting incident at a house in County Clare. The scene remains sealed off for a Gortha technical examination. Our Midwest correspondent, Petula Martin.
2: Gardaí say they're investigating the discharge of a firearm at a house in Ennis this morning. The incident happened shortly after 7 a.m. in Doon, Nahinsha. A man aged in his 50s was brought to University Hospital Limerick to be treated for injuries which are not believed to be life-threatening. Two other people in the house were also taken to UHL as a precautionary measure. The scene remains sealed off for a technical examination. No arrests have been made at this time and Gardaí inquiries are ongoing.
1: French authorities have ordered the total evacuation of a popular tourist area on the Atlantic coast near Bordeaux, which is being threatened by a major wildfire. In Spain, the government has declared a national emergency because of several wildfires burning near Madrid and in a neighbouring province. Here's Fergal O'Brien of our foreign staff.
3: Firefighters are battling blazes sweeping through parts of France, fanned by scorching temperatures and strong winds. Dozens of properties have been destroyed. One of the largest wildfires has taken hold in the Gironde region on the southwestern Atlantic coast. More than 20,000 residents and holidaymakers have been ordered to evacuate the Lage Cap Ferret Peninsula, a popular tourist destination near Bordeaux, with hundreds fleeing by boat. In Spain, a national emergency has been declared due to the impact of several wildfires burning near the capital, Madrid, and in the neighbouring province of Avilia, where more than 10,000 people have been forced to flee their homes. Four additional firefighting aircraft are being deployed to Spain and three to France through the European Union's Civil Protection Mechanism.
1: The government has announced a list of projects which are to be fast-tracked under new legislation which prioritises critical infrastructure. Among the schemes which will be designated by the Minister for Public Expenditure, Jack Chambers, are Dublin's Metrolink, the Cork Area Commuter Rail Programme and the Galway Ring Road. Our Economic and Public Affairs Editor, David Murphy.
4: New legislation was enacted which allows the government designate specific infrastructure schemes which should be fast-tracked for approval. Today, Minister Chambers announced 9 projects across the country which come under the new law. Among them are the Greater Dublin Drainage Scheme and major plans to increase water supplies to Dublin and the east of the country. Also included are the North-South Electricity Connector and energy projects in Letterkenny and Money Point. The legislation also disapplies climate laws to critical infrastructure projects. Today, that has been criticised by Friends of the Earth.
1: And now the weather forecast.
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1: This afternoon will be dry with a fair amount of cloud and some decent sunny spells. This evening it will become increasingly cloudy in Ulster and Connacht with some patchy rain or drizzle developing in the northwest. Highest temperatures of 17 to 24 degrees, warmest in the south and the east with light to moderate west to northwest breezes.
7: Peter, thank you. And continuing today's news at 1, a bomb linked to dissident Republicans is seized in County Monaghan. We'll be hearing from the Garda Commissioner and the Justice Minister. We'll also be looking in more detail at that fast-tracked projects list. And as French wildfires prompt the evacuation of thousands, I'll be talking to food writer Sophie Morris, who's among those forced to flee.
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9: Dirtar nach féidir luach a chur ar an rá, ach is even liom nach gusnín sé a carga car sent lá arm tú a chuinyol sásta, nach arm a tá an tá.
10: An cadún is telefíse, bíl nach daníin sé rád, ach tá sé fós le hiach, sin éan dlí, fáidí chánsa ar tvlicense.ie nú an éanifig a fuist ó riúltas na hÉireann.
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2: Let's get more detail now on the discovery of a bomb as it was being driven across the border to the north. That car was stopped 2 days ago near Carrickmacross in County Monaghan. Our crime correspondent Paul Reynolds joins us. Paul, at this point, 2 days on, what's known about what happened?
3: Well, Rachel, clearly this was an intelligence-led operation led by the Special Detective Unit. It investigates terrorism and dissident Republican activity, and clearly they had people under surveillance. This was a planned stop, a planned interception. Now, the car was stopped 2 days ago south of Carrickmacross in County Monaghan, around 20 kilometres from the border, as it was being driven north by a woman in her 20s. The car was searched, the bomb was discovered. The Army Bomb Disposal Team was called in to make the device safe before it was removed for a forensic examination. Now, Gardaí say the bomb was sophisticated, it had been completed and was ready for use. It contained a power unit, a detonator and military-grade explosives, which we believe to have been Semtex. It was expected to be used as an undercar bomb in an attack in Northern Ireland. So if it was, if you like, a portable device. The car was not the bomb, it was actually the device that was the bomb, and it was found in the car when the car was stopped. Now, the Garda Commissioner, Justin Kelly, has been speaking about it today here at the graduation at Templemore. He described it as a significant explosive device.
4: We work very closely with our colleagues in PSNI and the intelligence services in the UK to deal with this threat. But I want to commend the members of an Garda Síochána who were involved in this operational work yesterday. Unfortunately, for operational reasons, I can't go into the exact detail of the device, but what I will say, certainly it was a significant explosive device. So certainly not just the seizure of components or pieces. This was an explosive device, and it would have or could have potentially caused significant damage. However, obviously, we need to work through that with our technical people, colleagues in the military, to work out exactly the nature of the device. So examinations are ongoing at the moment.
2: There are two people now in custody, Paul. What can we say about them?
3: Yeah, two people are being questioned. First of all, you have the driver of the car, a woman in her 20s who was training to be a lawyer. She was arrested at the scene and taken into custody. A man in his 40s then was subsequently arrested. Now, both are being detained under Section 30 of the Offences Against the State Act. That means they can be questioned for up to 3 days under anti-terrorism legislation. The man is suspected of handing the device over to the woman before she drove it north in that car when it was intercepted. Now, the Minister for Justice is also here at Templemore. He said the incident is evidence of the ongoing threat from dissident Republican activity and illustrates also the ongoing cooperation between the PSNI and the Gardaí.
5: Yeah, it is very worrying, but I suppose what I'm encouraged about is that the Gardaí were able to apprehend the suspect. The device has been, I suppose, procured for the Gardaí and has been diffused. So there's lots of issues in respect of it that are of concern, but I also want to commend the Garda Síochána for the work they did in ensuring that this didn't become a real threat to the public.
2: Paul, it's many years since we spoke regularly about dissident Republicans and about the threat posed by them. What's known about their strengths now?
3: Yeah, well, it's clear that dissident republicanism remains a serious threat. The incident fits into the pattern where dissidents in the south act as logistics and support, and the attacks are carried out in the north. In this case, they appear to have built and supplied the bomb here, and then it was being transported for a bomb attack, an undercar bomb attack in the north. Now, the Commissioner, Justin Kelly, also said that it was concerning that there remains what he described as a small group of dissident republicans, but they did not put their weapons and their explosives beyond use after the Good Friday Agreement, so they still have access to material like components and like Semtex. He described them as radicalised Republicans. He said he was not surprised that the woman arrested was in her 20s, so she would have been born after the Good Friday Agreement. But he said that's because young people are being radicalised by terrorism, and he says he sees it across many terrorist groups, not just in Republican circles. And Justin Kelly also said that they're working closely with the PSNI and the intelligence services in the UK to deal with the dissident Republican threat.
2: Paul Reynolds in Templemore, thank you. Now, the first projects to be covered by the new law aimed at speeding up the construction of important pieces of infrastructure like

0: roads, rail and water schemes have been revealed. This follows years of complaint about long delays in bringing key projects to fruition. The new designation means that projects like the Greater Dublin Drainage Scheme and the Cork Commuter Rail Line will get special priority across all aspects of the planning system. Here's what the Minister for Public Infrastructure, Jack Chambers, had to say about those water schemes.
1: The water supply project for the Eastern and Midlands region. As we've seen this summer, water supply in the East is on a knife edge. This project will strengthen long-term water security for Dublin, but also for the East and Midlands region more generally, while providing capacity to support future growth in housing in particular. The Greater Dublin Drainage Project, this project has been subject to numerous delays, and its development is critical to meeting national and EU environmental standards, as well as supporting new housing across the Greater Dublin area. The Bunlickey Wastewater Treatment Plant in Limerick is an upgrade to an existing facility which will allow continued growth of Limerick and the surrounding region, and will also protect water quality in the Shannon Estuary.
0: And that was Public Expenditure Minister Jack Chambers. Our Economics and Public Affairs Editor David Murphy has been looking at this list. David, what's there and why?
2: Well, the other ones on the list are Dublin's Metrolink, the Cork Area Commuter Rail Programme, the Galway City Ring Road, and then there are three energy projects on the list: the electricity interconnector between the north and the south, electricity works at Money Point in County Clare, and also Letterkenny in County Donegal. So I think the main thing with this is that a lot of these projects are taking a long time to get to delivery, because there's quite a number of different state bodies who have to authorise them. And sometimes they're doing that work one after another. So what this means is, once they are designated, is that the work has to happen in parallel. There also have to be expedited timelines to try to get this work done more quickly. The controversial point in all of this is that it disapplies part of the Climate Act to these projects.
0: As you say, there are arguments against this new approach, and not everybody is happy today.
2: That's right. So we've had reaction from Deirdre Duffy, who's Chief Executive of Friends of the Earth, and she's pointed out that we're not in line to meet our legally binding targets to reduce our carbon emissions. She's saying nobody is arguing against infrastructure where it's needed, but proper planning, which Irish people deserve, means that building infrastructure complies with the law, including climate law, and no rewriting of the rules whenever it becomes inconvenient. She says the answer is better planning and more resourcing for public bodies, not trying to water down climate legislation. So I think that that's perhaps the criticism that's there in relation to this. And there's probably going to be more legislation on the way, where the government will use emergency powers to try to expedite some of these projects. And that would mean actually skipping over some of the planning hurdles that are there. In other words, jumping through whereby it doesn't have to go through so many stages on planning in order to try to get some of these projects delivered more quickly.
0: David, there had been speculation about other big projects, and I'm thinking in particular of the new Rotunda Hospital. It's not included today.
2: It's not included, but this really is the first phase of a number of phases. And there will be further announcements where more projects will be designated by Jack Chambers, the minister responsible. Now, obviously, people would ask, if all the projects are designated, well, then no one's going to get to the top of the list, because they'll all be at the top of the list. But it doesn't look as if it's going to be like that, according to the government. They say they'll probably be making announcements every 2 or 3 months, but they're going to be selective about what they do. So only what really is designated as critical infrastructure gets to the top of the list.
0: Let the lobbying begin. David, thank you for that. Our economics and public affairs editor, David Murphy, with that overview. Well, the long-planned ring road for Galway City is one of the projects.

0: included in today's list. Over two decades, the 18-kilometre route has faced numerous legal challenges. Let's have a word with Karen Ronan. She's Chief Executive of Galway Chamber. Thanks for talking to us this afternoon. As far as you're concerned, what difference will this make?
1: Thanks, Rachel. Good afternoon. Well, today's announcement is very significant for Galway. I think inclusion of the Ring Road on this list of critical infrastructure projects really recognises that the Ring Road isn't just a Galway issue. It's actually a project of national economic importance. We've had huge engagement with Minister Jack Chambers, the Department of Transport and our local Oireachtas members from Galway. And we asked a number of months back for it to be given the same level of importance as Metrolink. To see it in a selection of three projects is actually phenomenal for Galway. It is hugely, hugely important, and not just in isolation. The Ring Road is actually part of a much bigger transport strategy for Galway that does include things like public transport and bus connects and active travel and the investment in rail. So it's a really, really important inclusion for us in Galway and really welcomed by the business community today.
0: You touched on it there, but as you know, critics say that the road will just increase traffic and that priority in the city should go to public transport. Do you have any concerns about what some would see as environmental concerns being shunted aside?
1: So I suppose our response with regards to any environmental concerns is somebody who travels

0: reliably, improve just kind of the journey times for buses, making the active travel infrastructure effective, which all helps essentially to reduce congestion-related emissions. So we are about sustainable transport here in Galway and in the Galway Chamber. And as part of our pre-budget submission, while we would have actively asked for the Galway Ring Road to be included in this government list of infrastructure projects, we also lobby extensively for active travel and for Galway Light Rail into the future. So we recognise that this piece of infrastructure is complementary, not competing. But it's, as you said earlier in the programme, it's almost two decades in the waiting area. And now is the time, because businesses have shown extraordinary patience. But the necessity now is the government have sent a very strong signal around the importance of this for Galway. And now we need to look at prioritising the delivery of that.
1: As you say that, and as we know, as you've pointed out again, you know, this has been in the planning for 20 years. When do you think it'll be finished?
0: Well, we know there's some ongoing legal issues with regards to a number of JORs. So obviously that process has to happen and be respected as well. This designation demonstrates that government does intend to nationally have this piece of important infrastructure progress as efficiently as possible. So I would hope with all of the relevant agencies working holistically, it certainly paints a picture that this will accelerate the project to the level that Galway Chamber have been lobbying for many, many years.
1: Karen Ronan of Galway Chamber, thanks for talking to us on the News at One. Spain has for the first time declared a national emergency over wildfires after multiple fires forced the evacuation of thousands of people. The country's interior minister said the main priority for firefighters working in villages around Madrid was to prevent the convergence of fires on the capital. Journalist Simon Hunter is in Madrid. He joins us on the line. Simon, what's it like there today?
2: Well, I'm in the centre of Madrid. I'm in the city centre, and here there's complete calm because what we need to understand is exactly where these fires are. The fires are taking place in the Madrid region, about 100 kilometres west from the centre of the city. I mean, that said, just to give you an idea of how strong these fires are, I actually saw the smoke last night from the centre of Madrid to the west past the palace, just to give you an idea of the strength of these fires. But what is obviously very concerning is for the people who are living in those areas. More than 19,000 residents have been evacuated from the area. This is, like I said, to the west of the Madrid region and also in bordering Avila province. And those, there were three separate fires burning in Madrid. And the latest news that we're getting from Spanish media is that those three fires have actually now converged into one huge blaze.
1: How much damage has been done? Have people been losing their homes?
2: So far, we have heard that 6,000 hectares have burned in the Madrid fires alone. Some homes have been burned. We're not entirely sure of the exact scale of the destruction so far. But as I said, because this fire is so big, the firefighters just simply cannot combat this scale of blaze. So what they're doing at the moment is they are concentrating on evacuating residents, making sure that people are safe. The scary part is that there is obviously a huge chance that people are going to lose their homes as these blazes spread. But also, we're talking about a particularly beautiful part of Spain. I mean, it's not, you really don't have to go very far out of the Madrid city centre to find really lovely countryside. And many protected areas are potentially in the path of this blaze as it spreads.
1: It's very hot, I gather, and it's due to get even hotter in the coming days. Talk to us about who's in charge at the moment, because it seems that the national government has moved in and essentially taken control.
2: Absolutely, and that happened a lot quicker than it normally does, which probably shows you the severity of the situation that we're facing. Fire control and fire prevention is a regional power. So the regional governments, there's 17 regional regions in Spain. The regional governments are in charge of looking after that. So very quickly last night, the regional premier of Madrid, Isabel Díaz Ayuso, she called on the national government to declare a national emergency. And by doing that, the national government can now coordinate resources, can basically take control of the situation, take over from the regions and coordinate resources.

0: more easily between the regions. So that's why they've taken this step, which, as you mentioned, is unprecedented, because we are dealing with the biggest fire that the Madrid region has ever seen. It's very, very close to the capital, probably too close to the capital for comfort. Normally, in Madrid, we're used to seeing fires in different parts of the country, maybe up in the north in Galicia, maybe down in Andalusia. But for it to be happening in the Madrid region is probably going to be quite shocking for a lot of Madrileños.
1: Simon, thanks for bringing us up to date. That was journalist Simon Hunter, who's in Madrid this afternoon. Meanwhile, France has asked for help from the EU to tackle a blaze on the Atlantic coast. Around 40,000 people have been evacuated from an area near Bordeaux, while further south, a wildfire near the town of Biscarrosse has forced another 23,000 to leave. Among them is the Irish author and food advocate Sophie Morris, and she's been telling me about what happened.
2: We were staying in a campsite called Mayotte Vacances, and it's just on the lake at Biscarrosse in France. And essentially, it was only our second day there, although we've already been in France for 2 weeks. So we were further up north in Soulac-sur-Mer. And then we just had literally just arrived the day before at Biscarrosse, and we were on the beach on the lake there. And I just looked up from the water and you could just see a big black smoke. That was at about 3 p.m. So clearly it was a fire. So, you know, my husband was like, let's not panic. Let's go and see, you know, what they're saying. And, you know, the staff were all very calm. They said, no, look, it's a small fire. It's a vehicle fire. So don't worry, it'll be under control. So that's what we were initially told. But then as the hours went on, the smoke just got worse and worse. And, you know, it was clear that it had spread the fire. So it was essentially originally a van that went on fire on the side of the road. And then, you know, the weather has been so hot here, like unusually hot. So, you know, I guess it got the ground and then just spread into the forest, and it just spread so quickly. So by 7 o'clock, I mean, the whole place was just black smoke, and the firefighting operation was pretty amazing. There was planes flying like really low to the ground, dropping, like, from what we could see, because we were obviously so close to the fire, and they were just dropping water. So we were watching all this. We were told not to leave the campsite at this point. This was around 7 p.m. that it was still far away from us, even though it was very scary because it seemed so close with the amount of smoke. But they said it was still far away, and, you know, just stay put, essentially, because they need to keep the roads free for the firefighters. And they were really good at keeping us updated, and they did kind of an announcement later on at around 10 p.m. I think they said, go to sleep. We're still not in danger, but, you know, we are on high alert. And if there is an evacuation, you will hear big alarm. Like, you will not miss it. There'll be sirens, and keep your doors open. And if that happens, they actually told us to leave by foot initially. They said, if you have cars, do not get in your cars. We have a procedure. We will go to the lake, because it's on a lake. We'll go to the lake and stay by the water, because we need to keep all the roads cleared, essentially, for the firefighting operation. So that's what we initially thought. I started packing bags then, going to bed, put the kids to sleep, and I packed some bags, thinking we were going to be going on foot, just a few essentials. And then I just thought it would never really happen. You kind of think this won't actually happen. And they were all very calm. They kept saying, look, this is a preventative. You know, we think it's going to be fine. It's traveling a different direction. So we didn't think it would happen. So we did go to sleep. But then, like, I'll never forget that noise, 3 a.m, just the sirens. It was just, oh, like, I can't believe this is actually happening. My husband just jumped out of the bed. And my mother has also just joined us on the holiday. It was her second day. So she was with us too. And my two kids. So the sirens went off, had to wake the boys up. My 7-year-old was absolutely terrified. God love him. You go outside and you could actually see then the sky was orange, like it was red, like sky. And then we were thinking we were going on foot, but suddenly we saw people were all getting in their cars, and there was like lines of cars. And we were thinking, what do we do? Do we go on our cars? Do we go on foot? So we just decided, let's get in the car. Everyone's getting in the car. They're obviously changed their mind. They're letting people out. And I'm so relieved we did that, because people who didn't have a car, they had to go and stand by the lake. And I mean, I still don't know if that camp's

0: site. We haven't been able to find out if that campsite has actually gotten, the fire has gotten to it yet, but we were in standstill traffic then leaving, but they just kept saying through the windows, you're going to be directed, it's all going the one way, there's only one route out, we're going to be going towards the beach, Biscarrosse Plage, and from there they're going to direct you further south along the coast. So we just followed the direction, but it was very slow traffic, very, very standstill traffic, and it was actually scary when we got out, it was not far from the campsite when we were in standstill traffic. I have a video up on my Instagram. Look out the left and you could see the flames. I mean, we were literally sitting in standstill traffic looking at the flames through the forest, and you could actually see ash falling around the car. Like, it looked like snow in the headlights.
1: Oh my gosh.
0: I couldn't believe actually how close it was then when we were in the car. This was about 4 a.m. Terrifying. I was so relieved that we had our car and we just stayed in that traffic, and eventually we got to the beach then.
1: And where then did you spend the night? Was there anywhere for you to go?
0: It was 3:30, the alarm went off, 4 a.m, we're in the car. It took it was a 10-minute journey really to the beach, but it took nearly 2 hours to get there. So it was around 6 that we arrived, and I actually was really glad I didn't, because they didn't really tell us where to go except follow this traffic. But I went onto the town, the Biscarrosse town Facebook page, where they were putting up updates, and they were saying, everyone go to Biscarrosse Plage 2, and they named a cafe. So we just drove to that cafe, and I mean, they were amazing. There was people there from 4 a.m. and they were giving out, there was free teas and coffees, fire blankets for people if they needed them, and breakfast if we needed it. So we just stayed there and for the whole morning essentially, and then I tried to figure out where are we going to go, because it became very clear that we were not going to get back to that campsite. And you could see, the staff were amazing, what they were doing, and you could see in their faces, the town, the actual town is another kind of section in Biscarrosse. It was apparently just burning at the moment.
1: Gosh, that must be very stressful for them. Did you find somewhere else to go eventually, or where are you now?
0: Yeah, so I was trying to rack my brain. I literally had 3 hours sleep, so it was very hard to think straight. You're kind of running on adrenaline. The two boys were exhausted as well. But I rang the company of the campsite we were in actually previously, which was further north, which we loved. And I rang them. I got through to them straight away. They were really amazing. I just told them the situation, and they found us a place about 90 minutes south, which we were able to access. And I just literally landed about an hour ago now at this new place.
1: And that was Sophie Morris talking to me a little earlier from France. Coming up, we'll be looking ahead to Sunday's All-Ireland final.
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1: You're welcome back, and we're going to look ahead next to Sunday's All-Ireland final. Kerry will go head-to-head with Mayo in the men's football decider. Mayo are looking to win their fourth title and their first in more than 70 years. Kerry are seeking their 40th victory. Now, in a moment, we'll be hearing from Stephen Grealis, who's sports editor with Midwest Radio, and Liam Brosnan, Radio Kerry analyst, and of course,

0: former Kerry footballer. First, though, let's have a listen to how both stations described the path to the final.
1: Here we go!
2: Here comes David Clifford! David,
1: go on, David!
2: To surely pop it over.
1: Yes!
2: An
1: opportunity for Shanley.
2: He throws a leg in.
1: Brilliant. A two-pointer
2: from a man on one leg.
3: It's experience. And I suppose that's what years of, you know, of putting in hard graft and winning All Irelands, that gives you that little bit of, you know, I suppose experience and confidence. And I think that's what's got us there near the end.
4: Here come Louth once more now, over on the far side as the Mayo fans find their voice. They're trying to create angles, they're trying to create.
2: That's great play.
4: It's Sam
2: great play by
4: from
2: Sam.
4: Mayo.
2: Fair play to you, Sam.
4: A super turnover and Mayo drive forward.
2: Give it to Colby.
4: Colby gives it to Tommy Conroy. The space for Conroy. He's inside the 45. He's inside the big air. He's got Byrne. It's
2: Go
4: Conroy. It's Conroy. Across it goes. Loftus has it.
2: And it's in the net. Conor Loftus in the net. Conor Loftus for the fabulous goal.
0: You'd need to lie down after that. I'm joined, as I said, by Stephen Grealis, who's in Mayo, and Liam Brosnan of Radio Kerry. You're both very welcome. Stephen, what's it been like in the county over the past couple of weeks?
5: It's been absolutely epic. I'd actually be worried that you mightn't tell any listeners on Sunday after playing all that sort of stuff out. You're really drawing them over towards ourselves at the last down in Kerry. Tim and Ambrose, they do a brilliant job.
0: Yeah, the bosses in sport will be having a word with us, all right. But tell us what it's been like.
5: No, look, it's been absolutely incredible. I think, you know, just to add to it too, the nice weather, everything, it's just created a lovely buzz around the place. And the county really, I felt like it needed it. And you just see it, you know, even going around, you can't walk around a town now in Mayo without seeing, you know, some child, not even children, but, you know, adults and everyone wearing jerseys and different things like that. And we've missed that in Mayo for the... And it's just wonderful to see it back there again. And in fairness, Andy Moran has got this positive, vibrant energy about him. It's transpired into it. It's kind of gone up into the stands now and out into the people. It's absolutely wonderful.
0: Liam, let's bring you in. I mean, I won't go back over Paddy O'Shea's famous comment about Kerry supporters, but are expectations always high in the kingdom?
6: I suppose they are, Rachel. Look, in the last 5 years, this is our fourth final. But look, to be fair, anyone that has been involved in football at some level down here know what it takes to get to this level, and we don't take it for granted. I know there'll be a lot of things said around the country that, you know, Kerry might be that little bit cocky and stuff like that. But, you know, the one thing as a Kerry footballer or a Kerry supporter down here, you know, the green and gold and our tradition is a huge thing, and you can travel the length and breadth of the county, every town, every village. No, every dog, nearly cat, cow, they're nearly all painted, and it's something that we really look forward to when it happens. And like I said, we don't take it for granted, and you just never know. And I think this year's championship really has shown up, you know, that anything can happen in the game of football with these new rules. You know, so fingers crossed now, we'd have our 40 title coming down the road on Sunday.
0: Are you conscious though, Liam, that most of the neutrals on Sunday will probably be hoping that it's Mayo's turn at last?
6: Oh, without a doubt. We know there's 31 counties is going to be chasing Mayo. And with the scarcity of tickets down here as well, Rachel, I think Mayo must have 70,000 tickets about, because we have nothing down here. So I say Croke Park will be a sea of red and green.
0: Stephen, do you have all the tickets?
5: Oh, geez, I do, yeah. I think the biggest myth I've been in my job, to be honest, is that I've got a pocket full of them all the time. But anyways, look, it's good. And look, there's still people going around. They're going to be floating on Jones's Road on that day. What I will say is, no matter what happens on Sunday, there's going to be a sea of green. So maybe they'll be a little bit hard to differentiate in the stands, even if Mayo are going to be wearing something different on the field.
0: And Stephen, at this point, do you hate mentions of the curse? Because I'm conscious that there are people who have probably never seen a game of Gaelic football, but if you say Mayo to them, they'll go, the curse.
5: Look, you do and you don't. I mean, at the end of the day, the reality is that the curse is gone because every player off the 51 team has since passed on, and that was the curse in essence. So look, it's whether it was true or not true, that time has now passed. So it probably becomes, well, I say it probably becomes, it is irrelevant. And I don't think any Mayo player that ever stepped out the field in one of the previous, 13 All-Ireland finals that we've had since 89, I don't think they've ever gone out into the field thinking about

0: that occurs either.
1: Let's go back to yourself, Liam. Will you tell us about your routine now? Have you all the homework done for Sunday?
2: All the homework is done. But before you, Rachel, you go about the course. We have a bit of a pisho down here as well. I don't know if you heard about this. No Kerry captain or no Kerry team has ever won a Sam Maguire wearing number 13. And all along, David Clifford has been wearing number 13, and he's our on-field captain for Sunday, but he's wearing number 14 on Sunday. So there's maybe some people believe it, and I think Jack O'Connor and the management team weren't going to take a chance, so he's wearing number 14 for Sunday.
1: Gosh, it's a superstitious business, isn't it?
2: It is, yeah.
1: Yeah, and back to yourself, Stephen. I mean, is Sunday, is it your Christmas day, or do you get nervous in advance?
3: It's been funny because it's my first All Ireland final actually in terms of being in the gantry, and I love Martin Carney alongside me, and he spoke after the semi final about his first All Ireland back in '96 when Mayo played Leeds, so it's chalk and cheese. So I won't really know until beforehand. But look, I think like Anton, you know, if you don't have nerves, it's probably not a good thing. You know, I think nerves build you on a little bit. You know, it kind of creates that excitement, and it kind of channels your focus as well. So look at when that parade starts on Sunday afternoon at about 3:25. I think that's when the adrenaline and all of that's really going to kick in. But to be honest, I actually can't wait.
1: Liam, you've had 2 weeks of a lead up to the final, but does it all, from your perspective, does it all happen a bit too quickly now?
2: It does, really. Like the hurling finishes and then it's all about the football. But to be fair, there's great credit due to Radio Kerry and, you know, the local station, because it kicks off on Monday and it's nothing only All-Ireland final all week on the airwaves. Then you have, like I said, all the buntings and the colour around the place. There's different things happening, you know, so there's always a great buzz there. And I suppose that extra week would help, all right, just to promote it a bit more and maybe take the stress levels out of trying to route and find tickets. But look, even if it was only a couple of days, Rachel, once you're in the final, it wouldn't bother us.
1: Well, listen, the best of luck to both of you on Sunday. I know you both can't be happy men on Sunday evening, but I hope you enjoy the game at least. Thanks very much to you both for joining us this afternoon.
2: No bother. Thank you very much, Rachel.
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5: 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Focused on the future.
1: And we will stay with the sport. Here's Michael Corcoran.
6: Rachel, thanks very much. The best luck to the two lads there indeed, to Pádraig Lodge and to Marty as well, who'll be painting the pictures on radio and television for everybody over the course of the game on Sunday. Now, staying with that Mayo show, one change to their team for the final against Kerry at Croke Park. Conor Loftus is named to start in the half-forward line after impressing in cameos off the bench against Cork and Louth. The Cross Millennial Rovers clubman starts at number 11 in place of Paul Towey, who drops back to the bench. Jurgen Klopp has been confirmed as Germany's new head coach on a four-year contract. The German Football Association announced the news this morning in Frankfurt. Meanwhile, Pep Guardiola has turned down the opportunity to become Italy's head coach because of family reasons. One man who is in a job is the former Premier League defender Darren Purse. He's been appointed as the new Sligo Rovers manager on an 18-month contract. He played for two seasons with Birmingham City when they were in the Premier Division, and arrives at the showgrounds from Cardiff City, where he spent some time as assistant manager of the first team. At the Scottish Women's Open, Jenny Shin leads at 6 under par, Leona Maguire level par, both of them yet to start their second round. At the British Seniors Open, it is Cameron Percy of Australia leading at 7 under. Paul McGinley is now 3 over, not a good day for him after 17 holes of a second round. Patrick Harrington at level par and Darren Clark 1 over begin their second rounds within the next 20 minutes. Stage 19 of the Tour de France is 129 kilometres, relatively short, but it's a stage in the Alps. The finish line is at Alpe d'Huez, the yellow jersey where Tadej Pogacar retains his lead of 4 minutes and 32 seconds ahead of his nearest rival Remco Van Poel ahead of today's stage. And one game tonight in the Premier Division of the Electricity League, St Pat's are hosting Dundalk. Stephen Kenny coming up against the side he won 4 Premier Division titles with tonight as they go in search of points at Richmond Park. Kickoff there is at 8 o'clock. Racing today, by the way, Cork and Kilbeggan.
1: Michael, thank you. And that's the news this Friday lunchtime. Harry Buckless was on sound today, and our broadcast coordinator was Emily Hurley. The editor of the News at One is Moira Hannan. Stay tuned for Liveline. That's up next with Kieran Cudahy, from me, Rachel English, and the rest of the team here on the News at One. Thanks for listening. Have a good weekend.
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0: Good afternoon. You are very, very welcome to Liveline. 087 484 8888 is the WhatsApp number. If you want to message me, you can send me an email, liveline@rte.ie. Or as always, give me a call on 0818 715 815. We have got a very, very special edition of the show coming to you today because we are coming from a very important part of our capital city, our shared city, Dublin City. In fact, if you mention Dublin to different people, they'll all come up with different things. Different things will come to the top of their mind. For some, it'll be specific streets, maybe. It might be a Grafton Street or Henry Street, Moore Street, O'Connell Street. I don't know. It could be buildings or a specific building for people. It could be Trinity, the GPO. It could be George in Dublin in a broader sense. For some listeners, I suspect in Kerry and Mayo, it will be Croke Park. That is the thing that they will think of. It's been a few years since Kilkenny fans like myself thought of Croke Park when Dublin was mentioned to us. But for other people, when you mention Dublin and Dublin City in particular, they will think of somewhere quintessentially of the city. The real Dublin is how some might put it. And that is where we are coming to you from today, because we are in the Liberties in the South Inner City, and we are here because the Liberties Festival is ongoing. It was launched no less by the President at the beginning of the week, by Catherine Connolly, and there's plenty of stuff happening right throughout the weekend, Friday, Saturday, Sunday, if anybody is interested. And we've got lots of great stuff on that front, including brilliant music with some supremely talented musicians between now and 3 o'clock. But we're going to kick things off today's broadcast from the Liberties with something we don't often do. In fact, I can't remember us ever doing it on this show, but it is the performance of a poem. Debbie Byrne is with us. Debbie wrote this poem and she's going to be performing it. We'll talk a little bit about it after we hear it. But Debbie, thanks a million and take it away.
1: Okay, this is called Where Are All the Children Gone? Robbing orchards, climbing trees, spitting on Grey's knees. It's not your nose you wiped in your sleeve. And you got a box from your ma if you had to dare tease the poor unfortunate child that was walking with fleas. Kick the can, bread and jam, tinned corned beef and rubber spam. Will you do a message for the old man? Can we mind your baby? Yes, you can. Taking turns to push the pram. Day trips with your bucket and spade. Tato crisps and lemonade. No factor 50, we just played in the shade. Periwinkles, penny arcades, if you caught a crab, your day was made. Swinging on lampposts, tea and toast. Wearing hand-me-down coats. One pair of shoes, no one bragged or boast. Saturday night bat to receive the host, Father, Son and the Holy Ghost. Red Rover, we call. Now there are no children to call over. So where have all the children gone? Days of innocence have been withdrawn. Designer clothes, their new uniform. Barton Brown, Thomas and Decathlon. Oh, you have to look cool if you want to belong. Is this progress or are we doing something wrong? Children don't call around for their mate. Now it's an organised play day. They don't leave school, they graduate. Not allowed to have tantrums, they've to communicate. And if they're overactive and they irritate, have the ADHD, do we...

0: educate? What are we trying to cultivate? A generation that can't appreciate that the simple things in life can be great? Exposed to technology before the age of 5. They have to be keyboard warriors if they want to survive. Likes on Facebook fill them with pride. No mobile phone, social suicide. Children don't play out, they play inside. Is this progress or is this homicide?
1: Brilliant.
0: Thank you.
1: Brilliant stuff, Debbie. And thanks a million for the performance. It struck me listening to it. I mean, you know, we're here to talk about the Liberties and obviously a place that you know and you love. But I mean, that could be written about
0: anywhere
1: in Ireland these days, couldn't it?
0: It could, yeah. It's going back to a time, I suppose, when kids did play out. I think there's a lot of people kind of identify with it. It's not just people in their 60s. It's, you know, from 30s on, kind of, they remember playing out in all them games, but not now. It's a different era. It's the age of technology.
1: Yeah.
0: And unfortunately, kids are missing out. They don't get to experience what we did.
1: And is that what it is? Is it just technology, or, you know, is it other things? Is it mum and dad both working, I wonder, in some places as well? Is it that people are slightly more afraid of the world around them, maybe, for their kids, kind of, and want to wrap them in more cotton wool than
0: I suppose for us growing up, it was that real sense of community. Like, everybody's kids played out together. Everybody was keeping an eye on everybody else's kids. Like, we had a big playground. Like, you know, we ran the streets. People looked out for people. But now it's completely different. Like, there's a lot of people being pushed out into housing estates where they don't have that sense of community and family around them. Like, they say it takes a village to raise a child. Like, we had a great village here.
1: Tell me a bit more about it then. About not so much the lament for today, but about the opening of that poem, what it was like.
0: I suppose I kind of say it all in the poem. I suppose we grew up in Chambers Street flats. Like, you know, our playground stretched as far as Chambers Street, which is in Cork Street, down to Patrick Street Park. Like, we ran wild in a good way. You know, you were never on your own. You always had somebody's baby in a pram, you were wheeling it. Like, all them games, like, geez, we ran the streets, you know. It was great. Great times. But it was that real sense of we were all one. Yeah, real, great sense of community.
1: Yeah.
0: Yeah, and a togetherness.
1: If that poem is a way of kind of, you know, recording what that sense of community was like and what it's like today, I know who else is with us, Richie Power. Richie, you're also documenting that kind of sense of community, but through the videos, through your chats in the flats. So where did that come from? Why?
2: Yeah, so for me, I grew up in the Liberties as well, and I always knew how special I found the Liberties to be, but it wasn't until I started kind of venturing out and travelling a bit and realising that everybody didn't have the same upbringing. And I noticed that, like, people from different walks of life and different backgrounds were, like, so interested in the way of life and the upbringing that we had. So it made me be like, I knew how special it was when I grew up, but I didn't realise how actually special it was universally, you know.
1: And sorry, what it was that when you met people from other communities, other parts of Dublin around, they were what? They were kind of curious or jealous about that freedom, or what was it?
2: I wouldn't even say jealous, just kind of interested. It was something that they hadn't experienced. And I suppose, like living in flats and stuff, like, you literally live on top of each other. It's like, it's a big, your neighbours are the upstairs of your gaff, do you know what I mean? So, and as Deborah said, was like, you're reared by your neighbours, you're getting dinner off your friends, everybody is reading you. And it's a very communal environment. And I think, like, in other walks of life, people mightn't experience that as much.
1: Does that still exist, that sense? You know, because you're documenting it today.
2: I wouldn't say as much as what I remember growing up. But for me, like, that's what I'm trying to just do, is that I'm seeing, like, different blocks of flats being torn around all around Dublin and communities being moved to suburban areas and stuff. And that sense of community kind of dwindling a little. And I just want to kind of capture the beauty, I suppose, that is in these areas and is in the everyday person. I feel that, like, more often than not, if you see headlines, if you see mainstream media talking about these types of areas, they can be more often than not negative things. And of course, negative stuff happen here, but that's the same as everywhere. And I feel like for every one thing that happens negatively in, we say, the Liberties, for example, there's 10 things that, like, you won't see the headlines of, like, the community incentives and gatherings and stuff that, like, the community support and stuff that was there to get through that tough time. And that's kind of what I just want to showcase, is the more positive side of the people, like, the reality of what I know growing up, and the reality of how amazing people are in these types of areas.
1: And Anthony Freeman is with us as well. And Anthony, you gave me a great tour of the Liberties during the week, because, you know, I mentioned my awful, unfortunate luck of being from Kilkenny, and so it's not an area I would know that well. You'd know it as kind of a place you might pass through as you're way up and down the Keys, and it was brilliant. We'll talk a little bit about it, but just to pick up on something Richie said about, you know, living on top of each other and the flats, because you were saying, you know, in Oliver Bond where you grew up, I mean, that was absolutely by design. And yeah, the balconies were those communal areas.
3: The balconies are like, they're real social hubs in the flats. They all look in on each other. In Herbert Sims' design, he wanted to force that community spirit, so all doorways face each other in his design. So, and I think it bore fruit, that because growing up in the flats, the balconies where everybody felt safe when the kids are around, out in the flats, because everybody on the balconies are watching you. Anybody could be giving out to you, you know? So it didn't matter who it was or who you were related to, they'd shout at you if you had done something wrong, and no one really caused an argument over that.
1: You mentioned fruit. People around here used to rent pineapples. Tell me about that.
3: Yeah, a few hundred years ago, yeah, it was a thing. The first pineapples in the country were grown here, and when the Huguenots were growing them, you'd have to rent them out. Some fella thought he was really clever. He had a dinner party, ate the pineapple from underneath, reattached it, and gave it back. Spent a few years in Camanum jail then for eating that pineapple, you know?
1: Yeah. It's a brilliant story, and you know, we were talking about it the other day, and we were reminded, you know, pineapples were so exotic. I mean, they're on the top of the Wimbledon trophy, and I think they're on top of other sports trophies from around that era as well. Exactly. But some of the other things that you were telling me about, you know, we talked a lot about the different characters of the street, and we went down to the kind of the old Coombe Arch as well, where a lot of them are recorded in posterity there in the concrete. But tell me about the street. We I think it was before we got to Tickle the Stars, wasn't that his name? It was down the bottom of the street, the Hackia.
3: Yeah, Mullina Hack. So there's an old saying, the Hackia.
1: Yeah.
3: And it translates to you, look like shit. So, and that's the street name, Mullin and Kaka, so Mill of Shea, and that's where the Hackia sort of came from. The old mills would disperse this foul smelling stuff called hack, and only the poorest people lived at the back of that, so that's where the expression the Hackia came from.
1: So that street that we crossed when we came out of, across from Oliver Bond, that's where
3: River
1: people up and down the country, and even outside of Ireland, when they say the Hackia, that's what they're talking about.
3: They're talking about River of Shea,
1: do you know what, when I say I didn't really kind of don't know the area well, so one of the places you do know, or I guess you become familiar with, or you sign your maybe on the way into this part of the world, is, say, coming along the Keys, and you pass the back of Diageo, and then the back of some of the old distilleries as well. Yeah. And there was what I always thought was just a slightly kind of decorative chimney, but you were telling me it's a windmill.
3: Yeah, the Patrick's Tower was the largest windmill in Europe outside of Holland at the time. It powered Rowe's whiskey. It's the digital hub are going to turn it into a cultural space, so it'd be great to see it open, but it'd be fantastic seeing sales attached.
1: Wouldn't it? It'd be absolutely incredible. And the oldest fruit tree in Dublin is
3: there as well. Yeah, it's a pear tree. It's over 200 years old.
1: And still bearing fruit.
3: Yeah, it's magical.
1: So Rowe's as well, I mean, again, we think of Diageo when we think of the big, huge employer and from the alcohol industry, but you were saying the Golden Triangle.
3: Yeah.
1: So we're kind of slap bang in the middle of it.
3: That was Powers, Jameson and Rowe's Whiskey. Rowe's was the biggest whiskey company out of the three. They covered from the digital hub down to Euston Station, and they were facing the Guinness's. Lord Ivy and Henry Rowe absolutely hated each other, so Dublin sort of benefited from their dislike of each other because they competed in philanthropy, you know. So Dubliners sort of benefited from these two having animosity towards each other.
1: I think Diageo owned that brand now, didn't
3: it? Yeah,
1: so Lord Ivy, he played the long game and won.
3: Yeah.
1: Listen, it was a great tour, and it was great to see it. And one of the things, though, that I learned on it is that, you know, you're more than a tour guide. You're an artist. Some of your art is on the walls here beside us. But you're a beekeeper as well and a lover of green spaces. And this kept coming up, I noticed, wherever we went, you know, despite what we were talking about, an aspect of the tour was not so much, sorry, the green spaces, but the lack of them.
3: Yeah, it's severe around here. We're at the lowest in the country.

0: country, and I really believe green space is really beneficial to people's mental health, and it's important to have. It's important to have, like she was saying, space for children to explore. When we grew up, it was very easy to explore this area because there was dereliction and wastelands everywhere. Like the Coombe was a massive wasteland there, and that was a big playground to all of us kids. So there was a lot of freedom given through dereliction, where now with just apartments, hotels, everything is just flying up and less freedom. So it's important to add green space and places for kids to explore freely by themselves as well sometimes, because it's really important for a child's development that they get to explore places freely. And so you need green spaces really.
1: Are we kind of rushing headlong into developing some of those derelict sites without thinking about some of that? Because we went in, you know, to the church as well, and anybody from this part of the world knows all about, you know, the Grotto Lotto and everything. But you were saying, you know, it's this beautiful, quiet space, remarkably quiet, actually, given where we are, but it's going to be overlooked by two hotels
0: around that. You take away a football pitch and a 900-year-old laneway. Like, there has to be a balance. We need these things in the city, but there has to be a balance on how people spend their time trying to raise families in the city, which is, it's gone well past there being a positive balance for people trying to raise their family. And that's not a class issue. That, like, the problems of the city are classless.
1: What's the recommended square metre?
0: 47 square metres per person for mental health.
1: It's 1.8 of green space. And it's, what is it here?
0: 1.8, 1.7. I don't really believe that, though. You know?
1: Yeah, you think it's even less than that? You think if someone puts a pot of plant outside their front
0: door? That's a green space, yeah. Yeah, that would be counted as a green space. You know, someone walking with a load of flowers in the hand, that's a green space.
1: Quick, count it. We can build a hotel here. There's a green space. Yeah. Yeah. One of the other things that came up as well on the tour over and over again is were nods to the revolutionary history of this part of the world. And Liz Duffy is with us as well. And Liz, I know you know all about this, but can I go?
2: Liz Gillis.
1: Sorry, Liz Duffy is with us down there. I'm mixing up my Liz's. We will hear from Liz Duffy. I'm mixing up my Liz's. Liz number one.
3: Yeah. No, that's Liz Duffy.
1: Okay.
4: Sorry, wrong side.
1: Liz Gillis. Before we do any revolutionary history, park that for a moment. Where does the name come from, the Liberties?
3: Well, it goes right back to the 12th century, thanks to King Henry VIII. So it's the Anglo-Norman conquest. And when the Anglo-Normans arrived, certain areas were designated Liberties. And there was about six of them in Dublin and all, but this is the last surviving intact Liberty. But you had the murder of Thomas Becket, the Archbishop of Canterbury, by King Henry's supporters. So it's like he gets a pang of guilt and he's like, ooh, might do something to get closer to God. So I'll designate certain areas. And our Liberty is named after Thomas Becket. Now, what that meant was really important, because you had the medievalists at Dublin, what happened in there stayed in there. So all the taxes, law and order, it was all controlled from the medieval city once you're in there. But if you're outside in the Liberty, well, then you're played by our own rules. So we had our own court system. All the money that was raised in this area stayed in this area. The monasteries, they ran it. So we had the Abbey of St. Thomas. We're actually on part of the Abbey. It's underneath us as we speak.
1: Okay.
3: And they controlled everything. Everything. But because we had also access to a river, not the Liffey, tiny one, the Poddle, which still shows itself every now and again, it was a source of power. So it was a place that industry could thrive, and it did. So people came from everywhere. A person was talking to the other day, they said this lovely phrase. I used to call the Liberties a melting pot of history, but you said, no, it's a mosaic, because everyone came from everywhere across Ireland. Like, you fast forward to the famine, you had people from the west coming here. We had a really vibrant Irish language speaking community here because of the famine, because you could actually get assistance here. There was potential for jobs. You have the biggest workhouse, which is now St. James's Hospital, South Dublin Union. That was there. People could actually get help if they needed. And that's a hugely important aspect of life in the Liberty as well. I know I'm digressing, but you have the Mendicity Institute, you have all of these charities, these like the little flower hall, the penny dinners. Like, that's over 100 years old. That was set up by women who were involved in the Irish Revolutionary Movement in Nian and Aherin to feed the poor kids of this area. They're still going strong. So it's always been an area that has attracted people. And the ethos is, if you come here, be part of it.
1: Yeah.
3: Don't exclude yourself from it, be part of it. So, yeah.
1: So how important then is the area in the revolutionary mosaic?

0: Oh, you can chart the whole 750-year occupation of Ireland just by walking down Thomas Street. Literally, start at St. Catherine's Thomas Street and do a loop. And you've got everything. So start with that. Then you move to forward sort to King Henry VIII because he changes everything and messes everything up for us because weaponized religion. But then if we come to 1798, United Irishman, Napperthandy was born in High Street. Lord Edward Fitzgerald is mortally wounded just off Thomas Street. Fast forward 5 years, Robert Emmet, rebellion begins and fails on Thomas Street. He's executed on Thomas Street publicly and Devlin and his comrades. He settles in the Liberties, dies in 1851. She made this her home. You have a connection to the Young Islanders in 1848 and was a big campaign for clemency for the leaders who were going to be executed there. John's Lane Church is known as the Fenian Church, the IRB, because the craftsmen, the builders, were members of the IRB who take part in the revolution, get arrested, end up in Kilmainham. Then you come to 1916 and it's just a who's who. James Connolly lived in Pimlico before he went to America. We've Eamon Cant, signature of the proclamation, Patrick Pearse and William Pearse. Their dad carved the apostles on the tower, the steeple of John's Lane Fenian Church. You then move to the War of Independence and then there's just ambushes everywhere. And then fast forward then to the Irish Civil War, one of the biggest tragedies in our country's history, and you have W.T. Cosgrave, who was effectively the first Prime Minister of the Free State from James's Street, forced four lads to be executed under the legislation brought in by the Free State government, were four lads from Usher's Island and off James's Street.
1: Liz, so is there anybody you don't claim?
0: No. Walk through.
1: Don't think there's anybody left, is there?
0: Even Henry VIII.
1: Yeah, exactly. Yeah, yeah. Thomas A Becket, Henry II, Henry VIII. They all have their liberties connection. We could talk about all. We could talk about any aspect of that all day, let alone all of it. But we're here because of the festival and everything. And I know there's so many different things happening. Richie, you're tonight, is it?
2: Yeah. So there's an event called Liberties Next, and it'll be hosted by Anita Riley, the Queen of the Liberties. and myself and Tom Swift from Performance Corp and Anthony Freeman here will be on it talking about how, like, creative response to change in communities. So should be good, a bit of crack and yeah.
1: Yeah. Well, listen, we wish you well with it, Richie. Thanks a million. Richie Byrne, Richie Power, Debbie Byrne as well, Anthony Freeman and Liz Wone, Liz A, Liz Gillis. The right Liz, the first Liz on the show anyway. We have another Liz, Liz Duffy. We have lots more besides, but stay with us here on Liveline.
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6: 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It could be you.
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7: My name is Larry Mooney. I'm 52 years in the Liberty Mike since 1973. You get the same people coming in. They're coming in here and you might see another sinner from one end of the way to the other. You come in here and I just say, how are you? You got your hair knitted and things like that. It means an awful lot. Just to talk to people. So you come in here and you have a little chat and you're looking at the same faces. You're not grown old with you.
1: Yes, if you're just joining us here on Liveline, we are coming to you from the Liberties today with the Liberties Festival, and there is so much happening on that front. It's all part of a wider Liberties community project as well, which I'm sure we'll get to a little bit later in the show. There's some lovely messages already coming in. Messages for Debbie Byrne, actually, who kicked off the show with a performance of her poem. Debbie has to print and sell that poem. It's exactly what I've been trying to describe to my grandkids about how we played outside. Says somebody listening at home, and somebody else says, Debbie, that was a great

0: a great poem. It says it so perfectly the way it was. I really want a copy of it. I absolutely love it. And lots of more messages like that, and people getting in touch originally from the Liberties and in different parts of the world listening to Liveline, who weren't expecting to hear their own community detailed here. But I mentioned Liz Duffy, who is with me now. I'm mixing up my Liz's. Eventually I've got the right Liz, don't I? You are Liz Duffy.
1: I'm Liz Duffy, she's Liz Gillis.
0: You are Liz Duffy.
1: Well, we're sisters from another mister, as we used to call it. That's what we said, though.
0: I know. Oliver was talking to Shane Gillen earlier, the artist, the wonderful artist, and he was away last week, and he created this amazing portrait of Brenda Fricker, and it would be remiss of us not to mention Brenda Fricker, given where we are. And last week on the show, the whole show on Friday was dedicated to her when the news came of her passing. A national treasure, I think I saw on one of the front pages the following day. So in that sense, you know, we've all lost someone, but Liz, you lost a friend, and you're in mourning for a friend first and foremost.
1: It wasn't, obviously it was a friend of hers, but it was my mum's best friend. So my mum was actually going to come and talk about, but she's too upset. She's lost. So Juno had died. The dog had to be put down the week before. So she lost Juno. So she used to walk the dog for Brenda because Brenda was unwell. And she lost Juno and Brenda within 2 weeks, her and the whole lot of the family. So, and the area. Like, so we were, she's really upset.
0: How important was Brenda to the area? Or how important was this area to Brenda?
1: Well, like, she loved it. She had her own little way. She was a very private person, but she loved to go up and talk. She, you know, she linked in with local shopkeepers, like Jane Hogan would have done her hair. She was always in Knowles. Anne Gagan, she was great friends with her in the Pimlico News Agency. Like, she linked in with loads of people that she took, and then Catherine Farrell's mum before, like, Catherine she would have been up with, but Kathleen as well. She used to stand there for hours and they'd be yakking away about everything, but she was part of our community. But we're like that; we adopt in people into our community.
0: Is there always a bit of star value or sparkle when you see her? Or you know, is she around and about so much that you almost forget?
1: Yeah, she is an Oscar-winning actress. Yeah. I think at the Liberties, though, I think people can walk around. You kind of look and you know they're famous, but I don't think we make a big issue out of it. Like, you know, you wouldn't be going over looking for autographs. You might say how you are if you had your mobile phone on. You wouldn't mind taking a picture or something like that. But that's it. And it's done. And then you just talk to them as normal. Like, that's just the Liberty way. Like,
0: I know, you know, details of her funeral are not for public consumption yet, and there's still planning going on. But a lot of the planning was done by Brenda in advance.
1: Yeah.
0: Is that right?
1: Yeah. She organised, when she found out that she was sick, she organised her own funeral and her music and things like that. I'd probably be performing a song myself at it. But yeah, she did. She's set in our ways, you know. But and me, mum and her, they were like, you know, stuck together.
0: It must be tough for your mum the last week.
1: Yeah, she was 15 years part of the family's life, like, you know. So, like, some of my, like, fondest memories of her would have been, like, when during the summer she'd come up onto John Street where we live and she'd sit in the garden. She didn't have a front garden down in the buildings that she lived in. And she'd sit there and, as I love my community so much, the kids would be walking up and she'd say to them, look, I'll come back tomorrow and I'll get a picture, because she'd take our little humour. So, come back tomorrow. So there's loads of kids that have pictures in the front garden of sitting on our lap with the Oscar or talking to her, you know, like, she was like, no, she was the Oscar that she kept our door open with, by the way. But yeah.
0: This is the bathroom door she kept open.
1: I think it was the bathroom door. I'd have to just clarify that with me mum, because I just say the wrong things and I'm nervous. But yeah, no, she did. She was a lovely lovely person. My own mum used to collect. I have a little fella, he's on the spectrum, Harry, and he'd go up to her, like, when he's coming home from school, mum would often have to pop in, or she needed something, she'd ring, and Harry would go in and he'd start calling her nanny too, but it wasn't because she was his nanny, it was because of Home Alone too, and he just associated me
0: really?
1: Nanny, so he just called her nanny too. But like, he's devastated. I've actually pictures on my phone. We all went up and got pictures of Juno as well, the dog before he died, which I think mum went up, but they'd probably tell you she walked up, with the dog to a lot of the residents to say goodbye to the dog.
0: Because
1: everybody knew Juno. I think they knew Juno as much as Brenda. Like, I don't mean that, like, that's not Brenda.
0: Yeah, despite the dog never won an Oscar, though.
1: No. Well, he was famous, so he's in a few films.
0: No, okay, yeah. Listen, I you know, we, so many people last week as well, you know, were with us and you know, sharing their memories. And like I say, despite the fact that we're here kind of celebrating the festival, it would be wrong not to
1: mention her.
0: Acknowledge what a huge loss she's going to be.

0: For the community, but like for your mom and people who knew her personally, they're the people who you really think of in these situations. Yeah. You know,
1: well,
0: we all
1: touched a lot of hearts around here. Yeah. And there's a lot of people that would have been friends. She's here a long time. There's a lot of people that would have been friends before, mom. And she's got family as well. Like she's got niece and nephew.
0: Yeah.
1: And really close knit friends. So there's a lot out there. She has a lot of good friends. So I know that the funeral hasn't been announced, but they will let people know before, a couple of days.
0: Are you nervous about singing at it?
1: No, not at all. Sure, I'm singing in the pubs all over the place.
0: Oh, give us a few bars.
1: No, I'll let my daughter do that later.
0: Oh, yeah. Okay, yeah.
1: Don't want to steal our limelight. No.
0: Well, listen. We do have great music, including your daughter a little bit later. But Liz, thanks a million.
1: No problem at
0: all. For chatting to us. Speaking of some of the brilliant, brilliant music, Kevin Conniff is with us as well. And Kevin, of course, remember the Chieftains. The Chieftains played their first gig just around the corner, actually, from us here in the Liberties. Kevin, you grew up in this area. Well, what does it mean to you?
2: It didn't loom large, the Liberties as such, when I was growing up, but I still played in it every day as a child. Liz earlier mentioned about the Poddle, for instance. And I remember the Poddle runs under Donor Avenue. I'm from Hamilton Street, which is parallel to Donor Avenue. And during a torrential summer storm, the Poddle actually came up onto the street. So from curb to curb, there was about 2 inches of water.
0: Oh, came up from under the ground?
2: Yeah, from under the ground.
0: Because it's underneath you. You don't realise you're walking over the Poddle half the time.
2: Yeah, exactly. And that was great fun as a kid because... And that section of Donor Avenue at the time was wooden cobbles. The area outside the church had wooden cobbles so that the clip-clop of horses wouldn't disturb the ceremonies going on in church. It wasn't just only Donor Church had that, but apparently quite a few churches in area outside had wooden cobbles to cut down the noise.
0: Oh, wow. They could have done it because we had to close the door here because the street sweeper went past a couple of minutes ago. I think it got picked up on the microphone.
2: There's not much clip-clop of horses these days, but when I was a kid, there was. Everything was delivered by horse and dray. And
0: yeah, there's only a couple of stables, I think, left. Well, past them the other day. Do you get a sense, you know, now that, you know, because you're living away for quite a few years, but when you come back, of that change?
2: Yes, very much so. Yeah, it was mentioned earlier about all the, Mill Street, which as a kid we called it Smell Lane, because that was the other thing about growing up as a kid around here. There were very pungent smells in the area. Like there was O'Keefe the Knackers, which was on Mill Street, Smell Lane. And I remember going there as a kid to collect chandlers to go fishing for perch. Yeah, up in the what we call the quarry, which is now Sundrive Park. There was a place, a kind of a pond there that had perch.
0: Yeah.
2: And so.
0: But
2: and
0: your then, tanneries and things, all of those things are smelly.
2: Yeah. Oh, yeah.
0: Anything to do with carcasses.
2: Yeah,
0: tends
2: yeah.
0: To stink.
2: Oh, well, that wasn't the only smell, though. There was the Phelan's horse mattress factory in Cow Parlour. The smell of that was pretty pungent. And Devlin's.
0: Sorry,
2: Sweet
0: what's a
2: factory.
0: Horse mattress?
2: Well, horse hair was used for
0: mattresses.
2: Oh, God,
0: okay. Phew.
2: So, for very posh horses. Yeah, the other was Devlin's Sweet Factory on Cork Street. And the sickly, sweet smell coming out from that was very strong. But, they're the things I remember, growing up. And as was said earlier, we were outside all the time as kids playing on the street. We had all these street games, you know, Relivio and Catty, all these street games. We were never inside. If you were inside, you would get out from under me feet, you know, the mother would say.
0: And you're back here for us today, but you're back as well because you're performing at the Bilbury Ball, isn't that it?
2: Yes, that's right, on Sunday, yeah. Yeah, I'm looking forward to that. And it's in Michael Mallon Park behind Vicar Street in the Sunday afternoon. And there's a collection of musicians that I've yet to meet.
0: Okay.
2: I'll be playing with, so it's going to be good fun. And Edwina McGuckian, the wonderful dancer, will be part of that show as well.
0: Oh, brilliant. So that's this Sunday?
2: Yes.
0: That's this Sunday. All right, in Michael Mallon Park, the Bilbury Ball. You're going to play a bit of music for us now, are you?
2: Well, funny, talking about Brenda Fricker, with the Chieftains, Brenda did Carnegie Hall with us many years ago.

And just recently, a couple of weeks ago, I had a CD of a trio that I have, the Dublin Trio. The CD is The Pride of Pimlico, and I had it dropped in her letterbox with a little note remembering Carnegie Hall.

0: Brilliant, brilliant stuff. From Kevin Conniff of the Chieftains fame. So the Bilbury Ball, as he said himself, happening just around the corner this Sunday, Michael Mallon Park as well. And we are here, if you're wondering what all this is about, we are here with the Liberties Festival. TheLibertiesFestival.com, if they want to find out any details, anybody at home, if you want to know details about what is happening over the weekend, it's been running all week. There are a few days left and we still have plenty of time left and lots more great stuff to come on Liveline. So don't go anywhere.
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8: Jenny and Barbara here. We trade in Liberty Clothing here in Main Street, and we're in a shop at Miss Libbo across the road. We're in the base in the Liberty Market as well. We were. Well, the Liberties is a great area, love. I think it's known by everybody that even comes into it.
9: It's the history, it's the people in it, the tourists love it, and it's just great. It really is. It's a great place.
8: It's probably the oldest part of Dublin that's left. It's a real Dublin street. It's a social hub for a lot of people that's moved over. And they all seem to come in. There's a great buzz. There's always great buzz in the area. People talk to each other here, which you don't get in a lot of areas. They spend time, they come in, you'll hear every story going. You'll hear people coming in with problems and they all share it to each other. It's what's left of Dublin. It's probably the last street that we can call the heart of Dublin. It's really great.
0: Yes, if you're just joining us, we are coming to you from the Liberty.

0: Liberties today, and lots of lovely messages coming in. Incredible energy from the Liberties community. Bravo to everybody, says somebody at home. What a beautiful poem from Debbie, and beautiful music from Kevin as well. People can really describe the urban environment there. And this listener says, I worked in New Street in the early 70s. I still remember the smell of the poddle in the bakery on Francis Street as well. 087 484 8888, by the way, the WhatsApp number. If people want to message me, it's the best way to do it. And we're here for the Liberties Festival. Thelibertiesfestival.com. I gave out the website a little bit earlier, but one of those voices we just heard from mentioned the community, the people here, and it is the people who we are hearing from on the show and will continue to hear from. We've more great music as well still to come. But in the meantime, Sophie O'Toole and Trudy Nolan are with me. De Gerlos, is that it?
1: Yeah, you said it right.
0: Yes. Well, were you waiting for me to get it wrong and correct me?
1: Yeah, most.
2: We get the Gerlos.
1: The D is important.
0: Okay. Why is the D important?
1: Because it's part of our language. Like, that's how we pronounce stuff as well. And also D for Dublin. And we're Gerlos and we live here. So it's all play in and play. But that's just how we pronounce it in our accents and stuff.
0: And Trudy, you're a theatre company. I mean, you're not around very long, but you've had great success.
2: Yeah, to be
0: early
2: honest,
0: doors.
2: It's been a bit mad. Like, we just celebrated our 1 year birthday. We got a little cake and everything to celebrate it. So we've had brilliant success through like the Dublin Fringe. We had a good run of our show last year called That's So Povo. And I suppose we've just been going strength to strength as a company. But we continue to do a lot of outreach work with the communities as well. And I suppose we just really want to bring it back to the places that fuel the stories, you know.
0: Was That So Povo?
1: That's So Povo was our debut show, and it was part of the Dublin Fringe Festival last year. And it followed a story of two working class students in college who are rehearsing a scene from The Plough and the Stars by Sean O'Casey. Through their conflict with one another and through the conflict that they face within a middle class dominated area like college, they summon a drag queen called Queen Povo, which was played by myself, and she kind of helps the girls and the audience face the realisation of class, but also find the power within being a working class girl, you know.
0: And is that, I mean, does that in a way as well tell the story of De Gerlos, in the sense that, you know, a lot of the time that, you know, maybe the stories from communities like this are told, they're told from somebody maybe outside the community, yeah, from that middle class area.
1: Yeah,
0: like interpreting what they don't really understand.
1: No, exactly. You know, through college and all, we always felt like there was this outside looking in at our community. And it was this behaviour I'd have towards people of, well, you've never walked through a block of flats. You've never bothered to go to a council estate. You've never bothered to be friends with people like me, you know. So it's just this like stereotypes, and we kind of got tired of it. So That's So Povo came from a very personal place within me and Trudy, and we spoke about our personal experience within college, and we just fabricated it, and glitz and glam and true glitter and rhinestones on it, and Queen Povo came about, and we made it entertaining and fun, and also a celebration of who we are as people and the struggle we face, kind of.
0: And Trudy, to get a theatre company up and running, what kind of supports are out there, or how easy is it to access supports?
2: Well, all the supports that we got within our first year was from our communities. So we had a lot of supports from Tala Community Arts. They really gave us a lot of space for rehearsals, and they gave us a lot of direction in terms of, like, first time we applied for Fringe, they had a look over the applications for us and stuff. We had a lot of support from the F2 Centre and the Fatima Groups United out there as well. Again, giving us space, giving us a chance to get the story up on its feet, and we got feedback from particularly the women in Fatima, and they, you know, they were helping us build the story as a company and as a group. In terms of other supports, it is very hard to get funding, especially as a young group, because they're asking you to prove yourself as a company when you haven't even had a chance to put a show on its feet yet.
0: It's like when a pub says regulars only.
2: Yeah.
0: How do I become one if you won't let me in?
1: Like, they'll have these bourses and it's like for emerging artists, but then you'll go in and it'll be like, must have 10 years of experience. It's like, that's not emerging. But yeah, it's.
2: But I suppose we support each other, don't we? Yeah. And, you know, people who've helped us on our way up, we've always tried to give them support as well, you know.
0: But that system of supports, you know, sometimes I'd be involved in different sports and sports clubs, and what you hear sometimes is that even just the application systems or the way they work, that no one designed it intentionally this way, but it lends itself more to maybe sports clubs and organizations in middle class communities. Oh, they just have maybe, they might tend to have lots of solicitors and barristers and accountants and God knows what amongst the membership, and they just find it easier to do this. And it's not

0: I guess, again, it's a bit like maybe the Sean O'Casey thing or even your own experience, that they're systems designed by a middle-class people working in a middle-class environment without kind of, without being conscious of those class divides.
1: I think there's a huge element as well of, and this is going back to Dig Girlos, I think there's a huge element of the way that we talk is not desired within theatre. And it's only desired when we're on stage as a joke or we're on stage as a stereotype and we're the butt of the joke. And I suppose that's where the frustration came from for us. But I think that frames the thing of, like, if we wrote an application in the way that we talk to each other, that would never get accepted because they're looking for a certain type of vocabulary that we were never given because of the education we had growing up and stuff like that.
2: I think it's interesting as well in the way that we've gone in theatre, where they'll always have this little star at the end of an application and it will say we prioritise people from marginalised backgrounds, and they'll list like all of the communities, you know. But then you look at when the people get the bursaries and you just see one of us there, and that makes me feel like when I apply for applications I have a 1 in 1 chance, not 1 in 20, even though there's 20 places. And I feel like sometimes, instead of, you know what I mean?
0: Oh, I know what you mean.
2: As in if you and Trudy
0: both apply kind of independently, it'd almost be like, well,
2: one of us.
0: They're both good applications, but we've already done our working class area one.
2: No, literally, it's that.
1: We've been told out straight, like, well, you both weren't going to get it.
0: Really?
1: Yeah.
2: Even though we're both completely different artists, completely different people, we share
1: and
2: the same brain,
1: completely different
2: backgrounds
1: areas
2: and stuff like that. So it's just funny. It's like, it's almost like, well, you all have the same view. No, we don't. There's a room full of working class people here, and we all have different views. Now, we come from the same pool and we're all in support of one another, but we're all different artists, we're all different people, so we need more of us in the room, not just one part of your little application just so you can tick a box. You know what I mean?
0: So what is it then that you like, what is it that you'd love people at home who maybe are guilty of thinking of the liberties in that, I was going to say cartoonish way, but it's a kind of a stereotype, it's the caricature thing they have in their mind, you know, like what?
2: I think just honestly, Scarlet for you. Like, honestly, like, I don't have much else. I don't really know, because I feel like, you know, like, have you walked? Have you been to America?
1: Come meet the people and engage in the community
2: and support the local companies and local shops and invest in the community centres, because God knows we need it. Like,
1: Liz said something earlier there that I just really think, she said, you know, the liberties, we accept everyone who comes in here, you know, and we take them. And I just think that, like, come down and meet the people and have a conversation and get to know them, you know.
0: There's a struggle that's faced by many communities up and down the country, right? It's not exclusive to the liberties, and it's kind of that hollowing out of the town centre, and the sense of community is evaporating. And I don't want this to turn into kind of a caricature, because there's lots of problems here as well, and there's dereliction and there's brownfield sites and there's places that should be redeveloped and they're not, and all of those are problems that need to be addressed. But I mean, you walk down places like Mead Street and they are thriving, like they are busy places. There's lots of, again, the Ireland I probably know better, there's lots of small rural towns who'd look at that, look how busy it is, and think, Jesus, I'd take that. You know what I mean?
2: Yeah.
0: Like, how busy it is and how vibrant it is.
2: Because we support our own, do you know what I mean? Like, if you go down to your local shops and you're supporting a neighbour, you're supporting your best friend's dad when you're walking into shops like that, and when you're walking through the Livon Market, like, we have family there, you know, my auntie runs one of the stalls and blah blah blah, so it's quite vibrant as well, and it is very community centred, and it does take a village to support one another as well, you know.
0: Yeah, well, listen, we're going to hear from people working in those shops, those stalls, those takeaways from Fusco's and Catherine Farrell and others between now and 3 o'clock. In the meantime, Sophie O'Toole and Trudy Nolan from De Gerlos. Perfect. Listen, girls, thanks a million. 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
8: Hey, my name is Terry. Well, the Liberties now are here now. I'm here now 40 years with me. My daughter used to be here with me. But I'm here now on my own, and I sell the tracksuits, the baby clothes, baby tracksuits, the polo shorts, jumpers, you name it, and I might have it. I don't know why people want to go into town or online when you can come in and get everything you can get here. From a needle to a haystack, you know, and it's nearly half the price. And you always get a bargain. All you have to do is say, will you do it? Are you doing it any cheaper? And you get it cheaper. You know, if you have to ask for these things. If you don't ask, you won't get. Haggle, haggle, haggle, haggle.
9: Yes, you're very welcome back to Liveline, a very special edition of the show today, coming to you from a very important place. We are in the Liberties, and we are here as part of the Liberties Festival. That's part of a wider Liberties community project. Liberties Festival, theLibertiesFestival.com, rather, is the website address if people want to find out more, because it kicked off on Monday, launched by the President, no less, and it runs right throughout the weekend. And we had a lovely performance from Kevin Conniff as well, of the Chieftains, and they're going to be playing at the Bilbury Ball around the corner from here as well, a little bit, or we had that a little bit earlier. They're playing a little bit later in the week. They're playing on Sunday. We're going to have more music as well before Liveline is done and dusted today. But we've had mention of the businesses in this area and of the traders as well. And before I come to any of them, I just want to read out some of the texts, because we're getting inundated with them. Kay says, "I'm listening to the Liberty Show right now and I'm enjoying it so much. A lovely lady said a poem earlier about children then and now. Could you let me know the name of the poem and the artist?" Says KK, it was from Debbie Byrd, and it's "Where Are All the Children Gone?" And if you just Google that, you'll find her performances of it. Somebody else says, "I worked in St. Auden School, Cook Street, for many years. Some of the happiest years of my teaching life." Nolene Myler says, "Please, please, please mention my cousin Brendan Grace. I lived in Chamber Street as well, and I loved living there." And Maria says, "I spent the first 17 years of my teaching career in the Liberties. I loved my time there and I met the best of people. So much heart and spirit and resilience and community. Definitely my favourite school during my career, and I loved all the students and I'm still in contact with many of them. Definitely left my teaching heart there," is what Maria says. Maria, listen, thanks a million for that message. 087-484-8888. If you too want to get in touch. Filippo Fusco is with me now, though. Of Fusco's, the takeaway, people will know it so well, stop bang in the middle of Mead Street. But Filippo, how did you end up on Mead Street?
10: Well, I come up in Ireland, you know, so 1963. So, and because I was in Paris before. Because I born in Italy, and I left Italy 1956. Okay, I was 7.5 years in Paris, you know.
9: And why would you leave Paris to come to Dublin? No offence to Dublin.
10: So I came in for 2 weeks holiday. I'm still there.
9: And you're still alive? You haven't gone home?
10: No, well, I was home many, many times. So, but because I want to start in business. In Paris, you know, I was 22 that time, you know. So you need a lot of money, you know. The few shilling I have, you know, I can make by business.

0: Yeah.
1: So, and then I met a few friends up here in Ireland, and they tell me, stay, you know. I'll, and then I make a decision to stay. So I look around to find a bit shop somewhere, you know. And then somebody said to me, Mead Street, you know, there's a shop there for roundabout. I went to see her. I see from outside, and was a close. I said, I take. Okay. So I went in. The landlord was a barrist, you know. So,
0: yeah.
1: And we make a deal. And I went in to see her. Oh my God! Bless myself. You know, for lot of work to do, like, you know. So, and then I want to start.
0: Yeah.
1: So I took, you know. So yeah, when I took, you know, yeah, I stay about 3 months, work for doing alteration myself, and then, so yeah. I did all the job, and I make something different the way a chip shop was there in Ireland. So I make it a sedan.
0: Yeah.
1: You know, I make 120 chair and table there inside the shop, and
0: It was unique in that sense. You had, you know what,
1: yes.
0: I mean? This wasn't just another takeaway. You go up and buy
1: I
0: your chips.
1: The jukebox in.
0: Oh, yeah. People had to queue up to use that jukebox, did they?
1: Yes, in 1963. Ireland has nothing. You know, so I don't like to say this, but Ireland is very poor, or was. You know, in the Liberty, you know, it was down below the Coombe and so was in a dump.
0: Mm.
1: You know, the house was broke, you know.
0: Yeah, very run down. Yeah.
1: And people said to me when I heard Fosco got the shop in Main Street, they're going to kill you. Good thing. I said, that's very good, very nice. But when I took what's I was in a black belt in judo, you know. So me, I never said to anybody, you know. So I opened the shop, and everything is fine, you know. The first day I open, I have the queue all day. I open at 12 o'clock in the day to 12 o'clock in the middle of the night.
0: Yeah.
1: You know, and I have a queue there from my shop to meet the police, you know.
0: Yeah.
1: There. So, yeah. And went well. So, yeah. Never have any problem because I don't know the job, the way to cook and fish or chips and this thing, you know. And I was in Rialto, always a cousin of mine, you know, and I helped him out the way that he showed me the way to cook and the way to cook for everything. So,
0: yeah.
1: But, okay. And then I open, the first day I open, you know,
0: yeah.
1: I cash in £50.
0: Wow.
1: It's a lot of money.
0: That's a lot of money back then, yeah.
1: Yeah, a lot of money for those days.
0: Yeah.
1: You know, and all the silver, half crown, you know, two pence, and 5 pence, you know, so 10 shilling. Half grown, you know, so that kind of money was.
0: But did the guys who kind of said they'd chase you out of the place, did they turn up?
1: Yeah, so, and then I started busy in that shop from the very first day. Okay, I was very, very happy. So, and never get any trouble.
0: Yeah.
1: You know, and after about 3 or 4 months, one night I got a problem in the shop.
0: Okay.
1: So, okay, we try to be

0: stop, you know, not to be.
1: Yeah.
0: And then also, I like the major Jack Roche there. You know, he was there in the shop. He tried to be stopped.
1: So you tried to be diplomatic, lads, please.
0: Yeah.
1: No trouble. So, what happened?
0: And nothing happened that night. A couple of years later, you know, once again, something happened. Maybe I grabbed my thumb out, you know, so what. And a couple of years later, you know, there I got an really enjoy myself. So, because then I went in the kickbox to full contact.
1: Okay.
0: You know?
1: And you used to do the kickboxing over the shop, is that right?
0: Yes. I foundationed that sport in Ireland.
1: That is a handy skill to have, I'm sure, when lads are coming in causing trouble. But I'll park that for a moment for you, because Catherine Farrell is with us as well. Did you ever have to deploy kickboxing skills to deal with troublemakers?
2: No, I only had to open my mouth.
0: I am about it. 50, 60 student.
1: Okay.
0: You know, male and female.
1: Yeah.
0: Okay. So that's, I changed my sport. You know, so I went to full contact. I train myself every day because I want to be, grow more.
1: Yeah, but you ended up as a European champion.
0: Yes. So
1: incredible. Incredible. Then, round of applause for Filippo, a European champion.
0: And then, I keep a silence.
1: Yeah.
0: You know? And some kids, he came in one night because I deal with the paper, it's not who's anymore. I can't think of the name now, you know? And he said to me, you're in the paper tonight. Oh, me?
1: Yeah.
0: Oh, no, you're a joke. Yes, you are. Fosco, Philip Fosco from the Chipper, you know, is a kickboxer.
1: Yeah.
0: You know, you do kickboxer. No. I don't say it. Because I wasn't no show off.
1: Yeah.
0: You know, because all the way people try to come in, you want to test me and to give me trouble as well, like, you know. And then, so I said, I have to clear the liberty now. Okay, so, and I have all the 32 counties, including the North, under my federation.
1: Yeah.
0: And then I went into WACO, federation worldwide.
1: Yeah.
0: So
1: a huge success, and I don't mean to cut across, but just we still have a bit to get through, and we still have loads of text coming in. Gear up the girlos, is what somebody says. Yous are so amazing and such great idols for young girlos out there. I'm so excited to see your show on Fringe this year, literally taking over the city by storm. But Catherine, we heard from there very, very briefly. You thought you got away with it, but how many generations back can you go in your family?
2: So I'm the fifth
1: generation.
2: Yeah, I'm the sixth now.
1: So what do you love about this community?
2: I like the characters in it, the warmth that comes with the community. This community be the first community that it's, be in a newspaper for a bad report. There's a lot goes on here.
1: Yeah.
2: And it's not highlighted. It needs a couple of things added to it. Some children are left to go wild. But if there was something for them, they'd be great kids.
1: Yeah.
2: And they'd come out great engineers, you know, or something. But they just need a little help. The area needs a little help.
1: Yeah. And is there any sign of it getting that help? When you see the change happening now, is it positive? Like, you know, we talked a little bit about the hotels being built and stuff. And Anthony's like, look, that stuff isn't bad in and of itself, but you need to get the right balance.
2: You know, it's great that there's hotels there, but unfortunately, for the Liberties being a big place, there is a big workforce, but they don't get the jobs in all the new buildings. So our workforce is pushed out from the Liberties, where if they employed 80% of the workforce to be in the Liberties, I find it would be even a more thriving community.
1: Yeah. And why are they not getting the jobs? Is it like the girls were saying, if it was like Sophie and Trudy, is it snobbery? Is it the accent? Is

0: that are those the barriers?
1: I wouldn't go to saying that it would be a fair day's work is a fair day's pay.
0: Yeah.
1: Is students around here now, like from Warramount School and stuff, there isn't little summer jobs for them. Because most of all the big businesses have all contracts.
0: Yeah.
1: But they're not local people that's in on the contracts.
0: Yeah.
1: So it's getting harder for the kids around here. And they need a chance.
0: And, I mean, beyond those job opportunities or education as well, you know, we mentioned some of the parks of Michael Mallon, and they're going to get gobbled up by development as well. And Anthony talked about this, I mean, green spaces. I think it's one of the least amount of green spaces per head of population anywhere in Europe, you find exactly where we are now. I can't imagine that's easy for the kids either.
1: No, like people are great saying, let's get football pitches, and I get the kids have to have somewhere to play. The younger children do get enjoyment out of it, but then you have the middle-aged teenagers that are allowed to stay out later. But there's nothing for the middle-aged teenagers to keep them more activated, more positive.
0: Yeah.
1: So therefore, they'll vandalise things.
0: Yeah.
1: So who loses out? Not only they do, but so do the younger children.
0: Yeah.
1: Like for me, a big sore thing about this area for me is the National College of Art and Design on Thomas Street. It's a huge building, full of classrooms, lovely grounds on it. It's closed in the summer to students. All their children are running around in the summer. You ask them, can you use the building? They tell you it's insurance. Fair enough, as I was talking to Anthony, like we can talk to a few. How about if we as a community got the money up for the insurance?
0: Yeah.
1: Maybe Department of Education will give us some workers and their children can go in there in the summer.
0: Yeah.
1: There's children who don't like to be textbook educated, but let them in to do graphic design, woodwork, and they're not on the streets then.
0: Yeah. You know what? Like, that is something that we should, as the show, actually follow up with the department about that type of thing. It's too late for this summer, but at least maybe something might come with the conversation. Because they're important issues, Catherine, and I'm glad you raised them as well. And thanks for coming into us. And Filippo, it's been great to talk to you as well. I know we'd mentioned a Jack Roach as well in his famous shop as well, that so many people in this area will know well. We still have a bit to get through, though, so don't go anywhere. We'll be back in a moment.
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8: My name is Antoinette Murphy. I was born in Liberties. I love the Liberties because it's a great community. I remember all my friends and we all had a great growing up here and we're all happy together.
0: Hi, Kieran. My mum and I are sitting in her kitchen in Meath Place listening to you chatting to Filippo Fusco. Fuscos have been part of ours and so many families' lives around the area over so many years. So just to say a big thank you to Philip.

0: Pascalfino and Lorena from the Gannon family in Meath Place. So just one of the messages that have come in on the text line. We're coming to you from the Liberties today. Anita Riley was described by one guest earlier as the Queen of the Liberties. Is that right? Yeah. So is it Your Majesty or Your Royal Highness? What's the protocol here?
1: Egypt.
0: But you, do you now, since kind of Gogglebox fame, get appointed as spokesperson, ringleader, person out in front, push Anita out in front, she'll do that?
1: Absolutely not. Gogglebox has absolutely nothing to do with it. It's always been anyone, any random person in this community could be pulled at any stage. Like, it's, I feel like setting up an agency at this stage now to host or MC anything, because we all have stories. We're all ambassadors of our own community. I just think I'm not scared of a mic. I'm not scared of a camera. That's the maybe only difference. But if you were to move that away from everyone, everyone is well able to do this.
0: Well, then, as an ambassador then for this community, like everybody is, what would you say about this community to people? People whose exposure to it are those negative stories on the news. A few people have mentioned that. Maybe that's all they ever hear about.
1: No offence, yes, then don't be listening to the news. Come down to
0: except
1: the,
0: on RT Radio.
1: Of course, RT. I basically think if you walk down to Liberties, right, it's I was going to say a melting pot, but after Liz Gill is saying there now, a mosaic is a great description. There's amazing people. It's a bit like a family, an extended family, a dysfunctional, messed up family that has warmth, colour and creativity all into one. And it's a bit like a family where you have your loyalty. You know, someone outside the family say, oh, they are this, they are that. And then you discover, no, you'll defend them. And more like that about everybody. We'll give out about them, little this, little that. And then if someone said outside, not at all, they're hardworking people. We've amazed, and I'm not saying, and I don't want to just jump on the bandwagon. If you're part of this, if you come along, and when I say part of the Liberties, it means you move into the Liberties, you're not from the Liberties, but you invest in the Liberties, you have a shop in the Liberties, anything, you're a member of the Liberties. And we're the community in itself, the crack does be 90. People, Hollywood stars would walk up Meath Street as visitors, and you're only famous if you won the Grotto Lotto. That's it. That's as famous as you are.
0: Well, listen, you mentioned family as well, and you mentioned Liz Gillis and Liz Duffy. The other Liz was here, and Liz's daughter, Robin Clayton, is going to be performing for us. And before she does, I should say, if you just Google her, you'll find her, or you'll find her on socials as well. And before we hear from Robin, I want to thank Kieran, Damien and James, who are on sound today, Niamh Hassel, who produced the show, Richie Byrne, who researched, and the rest of the Liveline team, Michael McDermott, Sean McNicholas, Liz Duffy, and everyone in the Liberties Festival and the Liberties Community Project as well, who've been so welcoming of us today. TheLibertiesFestival.com, if people want to find out, it is still rocking and rolling right throughout the weekend. I'd like to thank everybody who came along and gave their time as well and shared their stories with us today. But before we wrap things up, here is Robin Clayton with her version of Liberty Bell.

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3: Thank you, Louise, and good afternoon from the newsroom. The Garda Commissioner, Justin Kelly, has described as extremely significant the interception of a car carrying an explosive device in County Monaghan that was being driven to Northern Ireland. He said it's concerning that there remains a small group of dissident Republicans who did not put weapons and explosives beyond use. Two people have been arrested, and the PSNI said it would liaise with the Gardaí and would provide any support as required with the investigation. Our crime correspondent, Paul Reynolds.
4: A woman in her 20s was stopped 2 days ago just outside Carrickmacross, driving a car north with a bomb that Gardaí say was assembled, sophisticated and ready for use. It contained a power unit, a detonator and military-grade explosives and was expected to be used as an undercar bomb in an attack in Northern Ireland. The Army Bomb Disposal Team had to be called in to make the device safe. The Garda Commissioner described it as an extremely significant development, indicative of the ongoing threat from a small group of radicalised dissident Republicans. A man in his 40s has also been arrested, and along with the woman, who was training to be a lawyer, is still being questioned today. The Minister for Justice described the development as very worrying, but said that he was encouraged that the Gardaí were able to apprehend a suspect, procure and defuse the device before it could become a threat to the public.
3: Authorities in France have ordered the evacuation of more than 20,000 residents and holidaymakers from a popular tourist area on the Atlantic coast near Bordeaux due to the threat of a major wildfire. Emergency services are battling fires in parts of France that are being fanned by scorching temperatures and strong winds. In Spain, the government has declared a national emergency because of several wildfires burning near Madrid and in a neighbouring province. Firefighting aircraft are being deployed to France and Spain under the European Union's civil protection mechanism. Here, Wicklow Fire Service has said a gorse fire between Glencree and Capure has been brought under control. Crews are working to fully extinguish the blaze after it reignited this morning. Members of the public are asked to avoid the affected area. The government has announced a list of projects to be fast-tracked under new legislation which prioritises critical infrastructure. The Metrolink in Dublin, the Cork Area Commuter Rail Programme, the Galway Ring Road and the Greater Dublin Drainage Scheme are among the projects to be designated by the Minister for Public Expenditure, Jack Chambers. Last month, legislation was enacted to allow the designation of specific infrastructure.

0: infrastructure schemes. Friends of the Earth has criticised the legislation, which disapplies climate law, saying it sends a dangerous message that a healthy environment is not a political priority. A Garda investigation is underway into a shooting in County Clare that resulted in three people being hospitalised. The incident occurred at a house in Ennis shortly after 7 o'clock this morning. A man aged in his 50s is being treated for injuries that are not believed to be life-threatening. Two other people were brought to hospital as a precaution.
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0: Dry this afternoon with a mix of cloud and sunny spells. It will become cloudy in the north and west this evening with patchy rain or drizzle developing in the northwest. Highest temperatures 17 to 24 degrees. Warmest in the south and east with light to moderate west to northwest breezes. That's all we have for you from the newsroom for now. Back to you, Louise.
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3: Hello and welcome to the show. Louise Duffy with you until 4 o'clock from Galway City. I'm in our studios in Galway right through to 4 o'clock today. I hope you're very well. I've got some nice tunes lined up as always. I hope I've got a great one from Geese today. I'm incredibly jealous of John Creedon because he's headed to Forest Fest. So I will live vicariously and play some of the artists that he will be talking to later on his show. I've got Waxahachie. I have got Teddy Swims ahead of a huge announcement he has made. And a whole lot more. Some disco before the end of the show. And maybe a song for Mayo, Kerry. And Mayo, because we're getting very excited for the weekend ahead. So let me know how you are. 51551 is the number to text. louise@rte.ie for your emails. And 0870 32 32 32. Let's kick off with Frank Wilson.

this mellow one from Aaron Fraser. That is My God Is a Telephone. Before that, Frank Wilson, Do I Love You? Indeed, I do. Lots of text messages flying into 51551 already, and a lot of them looking for tickets for the match. Aren't we all? It's part of the crack, really, isn't it? The build-up and the frantic dash for tickets. But Kieran in Glasnevin, I think you can take a year off now. You've had your fun. The Mayo are all excited. The Mayo gang, all excited. Kerry, everyone making their way up. Let me know how you are. Are you heading for the match? Are you looking forward to it? I will be here to play tunes until 4 o'clock today. And the song 3 is from a band called Geese. The reason they're called Geese is because Emily Green, who's the guitarist in the band, was called Goose as a child, and they decide to just pluralize it, and together they are Geese. Now, they were previously called Kung Fu Panda 5, Floor Roots Syrup. Somewhat Sticky was a name they had, and Dinosaurs Are Dead, so they say. These are the names they toyed with before they settled on Geese. Anyway, settled they did, and they have some great tunes. This one is called Cowboy Nudes.

There, Geese. That is Cowboy Nudes. Now, as I said, I'm living vicariously through John Creedon this evening, because if you like your indie and your post-punk acts from the 80s and the 90s, you need to tune in. He is broadcasting live his show coming to you from Forest Fest this evening. And listen to this for guests. He's going to have the Undertones, Kathy Jordan and the Undertones, Something Happens, all performing live music. Also, Ian McCullough from Echo and the Bunnymen on for a chat. Ned's Atomic Dustbin. And he will also be talking to the one and only Tim Burgess from The Charlatans. So that's all happening tonight in the John Creedon Show, 8 to 10. Lucky John, and lucky us to hear it and to live it via his wonderful show. Let's have this then to get us ready for Forest Fest this evening. An absolutely stellar lineup across the weekend in Emo.

0: Charlatans. Tim Burgess will be on with John Creedon this evening from Forest Fest in Emo with a whole big lineup of great artists for you to enjoy between 8 and 10 this evening. Now, on the way, I'm going to do something I rarely do. I'm going to replay a song. I try to get through a week without replaying a song, but the Leon Bridges song, it's just stuck with me. And perhaps because I'm in the car for about 2.5 hours every day now, I've been listening to so much of his music, but this new song is absolutely stellar. Leon Bridges, Light the Way, from the RTE Radio 1 recommends list on the way after this.
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I think Leon Bridges could be our first living legend unofficially. He's just featured across the week with that brilliant track. And then he inspired a show all about trumpets, and that was enjoyable too. But we are talking about living legends for next week. And someone at Finbar, I like this suggestion. He said, you're looking for living legends. What about a duo? She's a singer-songwriter. He's a songwriter, musician and producer. Of course, I'm talking about Gloria and Emilio Estefan. Let's see what happens on Monday. We're going to have a living legend, and we're going to dedicate the week to celebrating that living legend, and then we'll go forth and do it every week. Right now, though, I just thought this would go nicely beside Leon Bridges. Little gem from Aretha Franklin. This is Rocksteady.

percussion on that one. The percussion on that one. So funky, and that Latin influence. There was four of them on it. Bernie Purdy on drums, Robert Popwell, Dr. John and Chuck Rainey on bass, bringing all that together. It's so good. Works so well after Leon Bridges too. We'll have a brand new recommends list, newly refreshed, and a new album of the week on Monday. But now, in the world of music news, there's a new musical baby born. The union of Kevin Morby and Waxahachie, wonderful Waxahachie. They had a baby together. He said, "I returned from my European tour just in time for our little baby to kick in the door 2 weeks ahead of schedule, like clockwork. I was home all of 8 hours. I think the little guy waited for me." We could play Kevin or we could play Waxahachie. She did all the work. Here she is with Planes.

Glow, and before that, Planes, one half of which is Waxahachie, owner of a brand new baby boy, Kevin Morby being the daddy. Lots of text messages about this big weekend, all that's happening. Carl said, best vibes to your county this weekend. Louise signed the other 31. I'd say 13, Carl. I'd say 30. But thank you for the good wishes. Now, I'm not going to make it all about Mayo and, you know, wishing them luck and wishing them the success at the weekend in Croke Park. But I did promise that I would play the Saw Doctors. I did promise that. And they have a big gig tonight, a big gig at the Galway Arts Festival. They are performing tonight at the Heineken Big Top. And it's going to be a great gig. Yeah, but I'm not going to be obvious and play the green and red of Mayo. I'll just play to win just once. Fingers crossed.

the anthem of the Mayo supporter for the last couple of decades. Saw Doctors have been good to us, the Green and Red of Mayo, they're a big one too. And they are playing at the Big Top tonight at the Galway Arts Festival. Enjoy that if you're on the way. I have got some disco coming up. I've got Midnight Magic, a little bit of Ezra Collective perhaps.

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6: Suspected bomb attack foiled as Gardaí intercept an explosive device. We'll bring you the latest.
5: 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Providers are checked for overcharging, but is the system working?
6: 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We'll have an update on the Slievenamon wildfires.
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It's Beam Me Up, it's Midnight Magic on RT Radio 1. Lots of people on the go today. Can you wish Sarah, Andrew Rose, Teddy, Bernie from Bangor Countdown a wonderful time in Dingle and Ventry. Big wedding happening. Sarah's a matron of honour for her best friend Monique from London, who's marrying Sean from Tralee. Congratulations, have a wonderful weekend at that. Love a good wedding. Good wedding in Kerry, can't beat it. Anyway, let's also say hello to baby Daniel, travelling to Cork for his holidays, listening to the great tunes. Daniel, I hope you enjoy them. You might like this one, Daniel. We're going to go from Midnight Magic right into Ezra Collective.

How wonderful that is, a victory dance from Ezra Collective. Honestly, it's all about victory. It's all about hoping and wishing and praying as a Mayo person this weekend in the lead up to it. Lots of text messages. Louise, tears in my eyes to win just once. It's so emotional. Brenda, lovely to hear from you. The Mullery family, hello, happy holidays in Donegal. Coming in from JT. And Ben is driving from Kinvara home to Kinvara from Kildare. Have a lovely weekend at home. I have a hairbrush moment. And I said, really, it is all about Sunday for the Mayo fan. This is a very special one. If you're a Mayo fan, to belt this into the hairbrush today, or anyone, it works for anybody. It is Wilson Phillips. It's a moment. Listen to the lyrics.

0: Things will go your way. Things will change. Come on, Mayo. Have a wonderful weekend. I'll be back with you on Monday back at base. Thanks to Derek for looking after me here in Galway for the last 2 weeks. Neil back at base, and we'll do it all again on Monday. Have a wonderful weekend. Up, Mayo. Drive Time is next.
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3: 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Now chew. You're standing in a vast desert. The air is minty. Chew. 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
3: 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You shake hands. Chew. The day has a strong grip. Chew. But yours is stronger. Extra gum. Chew good.
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2: Hello and welcome. It's Claire Brock.
3: And Colm O'Mungain here on today's Drive Time. Coming up:
2: suspected bomb attack foiled as Gardaí intercept an explosive device being transported near the border.
3: A woman in her 20s and a man in his 40s arrested after a car is searched near Carrickmacross. We'll have the latest on that.
2: Creche fees in the spotlight as providers are checked for overcharging.
3: Staying on alert, we'll have an update on the Slievenamon wildfires.
2: Inheritance tax changes on the cards, but just who will it benefit?
3: And from banning e-scooters to AI going rogue, we'll dive into the stories that got you talking on our Friday catch-up.
2: 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Text us 51551 or you can email the programme. It's drivetime at rte.ie.
3: Garda Commissioner Justin Kelly has described as extremely significant the discovery of a bomb in a car intercepted as it was being driven across the border to Northern Ireland. Commissioner Kelly said it was concerning that there remains a small group of dissident Republicans who didn't put weapons and explosives beyond use. Well, for more on this, we're joined now by Alison Morris, crime correspondent with the Belfast Telegraph. Alison, good afternoon to you. Thanks for joining us.
4: Good afternoon.
3: Can you tell us, first of all, about the operation that was carried out and the discovery of this explosive device?
4: Yeah, so this actually happened on Wednesday, albeit we're only getting the full details of it today. And we know that that car was stopped in Carrickmacross in County Monaghan on the N2, we believe, en route to Derry, which is where the bomb was being transported to. And a 20-year-old woman was arrested at the scene. There were then several follow-up searches of a number of properties. And during that time, a 40-year-old man was arrested. He's believed to be a member of SURA, which would be the political wing of the new IRA. And this bomb, we're told, it was primed, it was ready to be detonated, and it was clearly en route to a target in Northern Ireland.
3: And the Commissioner today saying this wasn't a disparate bomb components, this was a built device ready to be used, comprising of, I think, was it a detonator, other components and military grade explosives.
4: Yeah, and it would be the military-grade explosives that would cause really serious concern for the security and intelligence agencies on both sides of the border, because we have had two attempted bomb blasts, one a bomb that exploded and one that didn't, at police stations in Northern Ireland over the last year, but they were incredibly crude devices, you know, coupled together from camp stoves and pipe bomb type devices. One didn't even, you know, explode. It was very crudely made. One did and didn't cause really any damage apart to the car it was in. This is a different thing altogether. This is the kind of bomb that maybe would have associated with republicanism of the past. It was a fully primed bomb containing, as they said, military grade explosives. I know some of the media have said Semtex. Any Semtex that would exist from the provisional IRA days would be so completely degraded and out of date. It's more likely that this is something of a more military grade, but clearly something that was designed to cause maximum damage and was being transported quite a distance. If it's believed that this bomb was built somewhere in Dublin or on the outskirts of Dublin, that's about a 3.5-hour journey to Derry with a prime bomb in a car driving through all sorts of areas on the way there. So you can see why, if this was, and we believe it was intelligence led, this wasn't just a random stop and search and find a bomb, this was under surveillance. You can see why that when it was stopped where it was before it got a chance to move any further and potentially, you know, prematurely explode, which is always an issue with something like this as well.
3: And the purpose of this bomb, insofar as we know now, there are reports it would have been suitable for being placed under a car.
4: Yeah, and there's a target that clearly they had in mind for this kind of device, and that's why it was being transported to Northern Ireland, where it was going to be placed. That'll be something that you'll have to have the intelligence agencies on both sides of the border working closely. And in the past, we haven't always had that, let's face it. You know, we've had sometimes where the old RUC and Garda Síochána didn't work hand in glove together, but now there is a working relationship to try and piece together that intelligence piece, because there's clearly someone who has been targeted or been under surveillance in relation to this. I suppose on one hand, you'll say it's a success and that intelligence has worked to the benefit, that this was intercepted before it managed to make its way to Northern Ireland. But on the other hand, it also indicates that the new IRA have bomb-making capability, which hasn't been seen in quite some years. So if you think about the new IRA came from the real IRA, the remnants of that, when they merged with some other groups, at that stage, they

0: I've had professional IRA ball makers in the midst, but it sort of fell apart. A lot of egos, a lot of arrests, all of that had sort of put that their capability had been greatly reduced in recent years. But the fact that they now have someone in within the new IRA who's capable of making these type of devices is again something that will cause concern, because if they can make one bomb, they can make two, and you know, not every time it'll be intercepted. This time they were lucky enough that the intelligence let them be intercepted, but there's always a danger that one can get through without that intelligence picture leading to these arrests.
1: And the components of this bomb will presumably be of interest too, Alison, because you mentioned there, you know, Semtex and the IRA of the past being supplied from Libya with the help of a state, either being flown in or being brought in by boat, smuggled through an international network. It was a cause of huge concern for security forces at the time. Presumably this military grade explosive that's been found now, they'll be urgently seeking what the source of this was and what networks were used to supply it.
0: Exactly. So if, I mean, there was huge and vast sums of Semtex that were brought into Ireland, and some of that was either used or it was intercepted and captured, and some of that was decommissioned. But there was clearly some which escaped and was used by those dissident Republican groups in the very early days of the peace process. A lot of that now, we hear a lot of times dissidents will put a claim of responsibility and they'll claim there was Semtex, but it'll turn out to be something else. Semtex has like a 10 or 15 year sort of shelf life, so any Semtex that's hanging around from that time would be really old and quite volatile, which would make it all the more concerning that it's being driven the distance it was. But there's also lots of other kinds of routes to gain explosives, and if the real IRA have managed to get a new source of explosives from somewhere, well, that is really concerning, because how much do they have? How much has now been captured, but how much is left behind? And, you know, is there the potential for more of these type of bombs in the future?
1: Okay, this operation carried out near Carrickmacross, as you say, cooperation with the PSNI and the Gardaí is good. Would it be reasonable to be expecting some kind of a follow-up north of the border in the aftermath of this?
0: Yeah, because it was headed for somewhere in the north, which would require a support network. You know, if someone is transporting a bomb, and as this person was suspected of doing, if they are transporting that bomb, once that bomb, there would have to be people who would have been there to help plant this bomb, help detonate it, a support network to help take people away from the scene. Cars would have had to be used for that, and all sorts of other issues which would involve, you know, a lot more people than those that have been arrested in relation to this. So that will have to be looked at as well.
1: Alison, thanks a million for that. We will be following up with more on this after 5 o'clock. But for now, Alison Morris, crime correspondent with the Belfast Telegraph. Thanks for your time.
2: Now, the battle to get a major wildfire under control is still ongoing on Slievenamon, County Tipperary. Yesterday, the fires near Killarney were brought largely under control, but overnight have since moved to other parts of the mountain. Efforts are continuing to keep them under control to protect dwellings and farmland. Gary O'Flynn lives with his wife and four children on Slievenamon near Kilcash, where the fires are currently, and is speaking to me from there now. Gary, thanks for being with us this afternoon. Just how close did the fire appear to be to your home last night? And what were you seeing from the property?
3: Yeah, so thanks, Claire, for having me on. Last night, just after 9 o'clock, the fire line on Slievenamon looked like it was approaching the forestry that's adjacent to my property. So it looked like it was within maybe 100 metres, the fire line off the forestry, and obviously myself and my wife observed that and got very frightened quite late last night at around 9:30. Mm-hmm. When we saw this, we I suppose, made the decision, we keep a couple of horses, so we decided that we'd move them away from where we had them kept, to move them to a field further away from the forestry, and we kind of got all the horses moved by 10:30. The fire looked like it was still approaching towards the forestry area, and then we actually made the decision to ring the fire brigade and actually ask them, like, if there was anyone watching it, or if we were safe to stay in our home. But when we made the call, someone from the fire brigade actually came out to us, one of the chiefs, and actually informed us that day they actually had constructed or dug out a fire break before the forestry. So that was a bit of a relief to us to hear that fire break had been put in that day.
2: Do you think ultimately that saved your home?
3: Well, I, I, I,

0: don't know, did it save my home? But as it so happened during the night, the fire didn't actually make it as far as the fire break. But if it actually met it as far as the fire break, I believe it would have prevented it from getting into the forestry, which would have been totally devastating if it got into the forestry. I don't know where it would have stopped.
1: And just so people understand, I mean, what's involved in that fire break and that preventative method that stopped the fire, you know, reaching the forest and coming towards you?
0: So I haven't actually seen it yet because I haven't gone up there, but I believe they basically dig out a trench that's a certain width, that if the fire actually approaches that, it has no fuel to continue burning onwards. So it takes away one of the three elements the fire needs to continue.
1: All right. What's the situation there now? Are you still in fear that this fire does risk your home, your property, because the winds are changing all the time, aren't they? And it's quite unpredictable there right now.
0: Yeah. So I suppose I'm a little more hopeful this evening as I look up at the mountain. Like, I suppose yesterday evening it was a continuous fire of kilometres long. But as I was driving home this evening and looking up at the mountain, it looks like it's more in spots. But again, obviously that can all change. So I am hopeful that the worst is over, but you know, things can change in an instant depending on the wind direction and what way it decides to go. But I suppose from talking to the man from the fire brigade yesterday, he had hoped that this would become under control and hopefully we'll be able to put it beyond us. But it's not finished yet, but it doesn't look as like yesterday it was. You could see the fire line for kilometers across the mountain, which was scary.
1: Very frightening, I can imagine. From what we've seen of the images from afar, there appears to be an awful lot of smoke. Were you and your family affected by that?
0: No, actually, it's in many ways, when I was talking to my wife about it, we're kind of in the eye of the storm. When we're outside our home, you'd have no idea that there's a fire going on until you actually look up at the mountain and you see the fire. All the smoke has been blown to, you know, many different places, like even talking to friends and work, the people in Cork are feeling the effects of smoke and in Dungarvan and so on, whereas where we are in Clusty, right underneath where the fire is taking place, we've no smoke. We can actually leave our windows open.
1: Mm-hmm. But still, you have to keep an eye out, and that is indeed what you did last night when you noticed the fire up on the mountains behind you. Well, we're wishing you and your family well, Gary. Thank you for joining us on Drive Time this evening and telling us about your experience with that fire on Slieve na Mon. Well, firefighters, the Air Corps and Caoilte staff have been trying to get those fires under control, but so too have local farmers who have been working very long hours bringing tanks of water onto the mountain and helping to create those critical fire breaks. One of those is dairy farmer Perry Cummins. He's lived on Slieve na Mon his whole life. Perry, thanks for being with us.
2: Thank you very much, Claire.
1: Thank you. Can you bring us up to date on what you know about the location of the fires now, how many fires are burning and where they are?
2: Well, at my side of the hill, Claire, I can clearly see there's a substantial fire in Kilcash. And the helicopters are currently hauling water up there, trying to keep that under control. I say access could be a problem up there, but they're doing their best they can. And there's also a fairly heavy fire, the last speaker, over towards Clusty and Killooneen, you mentioned it.
1: Mm-hmm.
2: Yeah,
1: we got the sense that a lot of progress was being made in controlling and containing these fires. But you are presented with new challenges now, aren't you, Perry?
2: You are. You know, the big challenge with this fire that I can see in my brief encounter with it is a gorse fire is different to a forest fire. We had it over my place. I got into the forest and it just took off like you'd never believe. Dry trees and pine trees and overgrowth, just all 30-foot high flames, like, you know, and there's fierce hard to control it. You know, fierce hard to stop it. But so, it's a very worrying. We're still not out of the woods. I don't believe we are yet anyway.
1: And it could kick off again because, as you say, the fire is still smouldering there on your side, isn't it? I mean, what have you and other farmers been doing to help tackle the blaze and protect homes and farmland? We're talking about fire breaks there. Has that been

0: one of the big things that you've been helping to provide support?
1: Well, firebreaks was really Caoilte's side of things. They were supposed to be looking after that side of things on the firebreaks, but supposed to, for the farmers, all we could really do was maybe draw up as much water with our slurry tankers as we can and try and drown out the fire, which is what we had to really do, because it was just getting out of control. The helicopters tried our best, but they just weren't able to bring up enough volume quick enough to quench the fire. So there was a reasonably good network of roads up there for the forestry, and we had to do a bit of clearing work on it up there to get tractors up, but we did. Local lads all jumped in and done as much as they could. And we were bringing up something like 30 to 40,000 gallons of water an hour up there to try and quench it down. And we're using just
0: an incredibly just tough job, Kerry. Sorry, in the circumstances, yes. An incredibly tough job hauling water all day. I mean, what you know? Did you all kind of club together to help each other with this task?
1: Neighbours, contractors, people came home from work and hopped on tractors they borrowed slurry tankers. Everyone dived in. A great community spirit, absolutely brilliant. Everybody was absolutely. Gave everything they could, you know. They couldn't ask for more. And they prevented houses from going on fires and farmyards. And we stopped the fire as best we could. And it seemed to help anyway to stop it getting into a very residential area up here in Killarney.
0: And I'm sure people are extremely grateful for the help they have received from you and from other farmers. Have you been in fear for your own safety at any point, Perry?
1: Look, I won't lie to you, Clara. On Wednesday evening, my farm is tucked up right underneath the hill of Slieveman. So we could see the smoke, but we couldn't see flame all day, you know. But then when I saw flame coming down the hill, I really got a fright. Like, you know, it got to about 300 to 400 metres from the farmyard, and all the ditches on the top of our fields all lead down to the farmyard, you know. So if they got stuck in any of the ditches, it would have come straight down. You know, and the ground is so dry at the moment with the drought we have, it's just fly along, you know, there'll be no stopping it.
0: Are you expecting any rainfall now at this point? We've heard about rain over the weekend.
1: I'm praying for rain. With about 3 weeks here, we've no grass. But what do you call it? There's very little coming here as far as I can see, only maybe a little drizzle, that's all.
0: All right. Perry, thank you for joining us this evening, and I'm sure many grateful for your efforts in the region in keeping that fire at bay. Well, while the firefighters continue to fight the fire in Slieveman Mon, Carlo County Council and Carlo Fire and Rescue Service have today launched a new all-terrain vehicle which will help fight wildfires and allow it to travel to areas which are not accessible by a normal fire brigade. With all the details now, I'm joined on the line by Ben Woodhouse, Acting Chief Fire Officer at Carlow County Fire and Rescue Service. Good evening to you. Tell us about this vehicle and what it can do.
2: Yes, Claire. First of all, I want to acknowledge the, as you previously people have mentioned, the fantastic work the Tipperary, Caoilte, National Parks and Wildlife and the Irish Aircon local farmers are doing with Slieveman Mon. I suppose this project for me to talk to you about today was commenced in September 2025 due to the increased and frequent wildland fires we experienced in County Carlow, in Mount Leinster and other areas. And what this all-terrain vehicle can do, it can access very difficult terrain quickly and bring 250 litres of water to that location, along with other wildland fighting equipment. Traditionally, we would have to traverse large areas of land on foot, carrying the equipment and 20 litres of water in a backpack sprayer. So this vehicle will enable us to access wildland fires quicker and also work in conjunction with our thermal imaging drones to assess and then provide top cover to monitor the progress of the fires, because as you've mentioned there, they can change quite quickly with wind.
0: Ben, do you see these vehicles replacing traditional fire vehicles and getting to the scene of a fire, especially if it's said that we're going to have to get used to these sorts of outbreaks due to increased hot weather?
2: Well, yeah, wildland fires are becoming more frequent. We've seen them over this summer throughout Europe, Ireland and the UK. So I think they wouldn't replace a traditional Class B firefighting appliance, but what they do is complement it and supplement that vehicle to access these very difficult areas to across rough terrain. And this vehicle can carry three firefighters and, as I mentioned, 250 litres of water, a 50-metre hose and a fire nozzle that can provide water for approximately 28 minutes and with a throw of 20 metres. So it allows us to access them a lot quicker, be more efficient and safer, the firefighters as well.
0: Do you think more training?

0: training is needed in the area of wildland firefighting?
1: Yeah, with any new risk or new challenge emerging for fire authorities, training is absolute key. I've recently sent four of my fire officers to a European training course in Poland for

0: fires. But certainly vehicles like this will be very much in demand and hopefully can be provided to other councils should they need it too. But for now, thanks for joining us. Ben Woodhouse, Acting Chief Fire Officer at Carlow County Fire and Rescue Service.
1: Now, on the week that AI went rogue, we ask, can it be regulated? We'll talk to an expert next.
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1: Now, an OpenAI set in one of its most advanced systems a cybersecurity test. It found a way to bypass and hack into another company and find the answers. It was supposed to be in a sandbox environment, but it broke out. And this unprecedented cyber incident raises a fairly fundamental question. As AI becomes more autonomous, who is actually keeping it under control? Well, to talk us through regulating AI, if it can be done, is Alan Smeaton, Professor of Computing at DCU. He joins us now in studio. Alan, thanks again for coming in. So, for anyone who missed this story, in brief, what happened?
10: Yeah, it's a real sci-fi type story. Basically, OpenAI were testing out two of their models to see how good they were at cybersecurity tasks. And there's a known benchmark of about 900 questions and tasks that they give. What they do is they put it into a sandbox, which is like a software environment that you can't break out of. And the two models were in competition with each other. One of the models figured that if it broke out of the sandbox and was able to get other AI tools from the internet, then it would be able to solve the task much quicker and score higher. So it found a leak in the sandbox. It managed to break out, connected to a platform called Hugging Face, where there are thousands, even tens of thousands of AI resources, and started to use those to improve its own score. Hugging Face saw this break into their system, realized that it was from a bot of some description, and then OpenAI sheepishly put up their hands and said, that's one of ours, actually. So that was the story.
1: So, I mean, people are saying it went rogue. I mean, it just basically followed a train of logic on how to break out of a system.
10: Yeah.
1: And it's not informed with any form of moral code about cheating.
10: So no. No.
1: It did what it had to do.
10: Its task was to score well on this benchmark. Its task was not to do anything malicious. It just had to score well on the test. So the equivalent would be like a student looking at the teacher's desk, looking at the answers to the exam questions. That's all that it did. It wasn't configured or designed or programmed to do anything malicious like any cybersecurity task. But it could have, and that's the point. It was able to break out of the sandbox and go rogue. And while it didn't do any harm,

0: except improve its own score, it showed what could have been possible.
1: Okay, so AI has applications in a lot of areas, everything from the mundane to the military, and having some kind of an ethical code embedded in AI is obviously a concern for people. Can that be done to prevent these kind of breakouts? And if it can be done, can agreement be achieved on it?
0: Yeah, well, there's two parts to your question, Colin. One is that the sandbox. The sandbox was leaky, right? And that points to OpenAI either being, on one extent, you could say that they were sloppy. On the other hand, you could say that they were irresponsible. But basically, they didn't understand the capabilities of their own model. So that's a way to rephrase your question. The other aspect to your question is, can it be regulated? Not in the US. In the US, there's a patchwork of regulations. There's a White House AI action plan which says build, baby, build. There's executive orders all over the place. There's state laws. And then there's technical guidelines from federal systems. And there's no unifying overall regulation in the US. So it's effectively like the Wild West with pockets of regulation here and there. And therefore...
1: Is there a reluctance in the US? Do they not want to constrain the capabilities in case some other jurisdiction, namely China, gets a competitive advantage?
0: Yeah, they want everything in that, you know, some of the safety experts in the US say that was irresponsible. Some of the others would say that if you start to intervene with government intervention, it's overly protective of the economy. Some others believe that it does open the door to competition from China. So there's lots and lots of narrative, and there's no single voice. They want basically, there's somebody who wants every possible opportunity.
1: What's the AI kill switch that some US lawmakers are looking for?
0: Yeah, this was an interesting one that came out of left field. The kill switch is basically the idea that you can stop. You can basically pull the plug on it. As I said, some people regard the idea of a kill switch as being not enough. Others believe that it's too much of a government intervention. Others believe that it gives China too much of an advantage, because if you apply a kill switch to US models, it's not universally applicable to European or to Chinese models. Others believe it stifles innovation. And then a more worrying is that the proposed bill says that it's Homeland Security who can flick that switch, rather than it being a technical agency.
1: Okay, which for a whole host of reasons, yeah, namely traditional US paranoia about their own government, is going to cause concern across the ideological spectrum. On the EU front, because you did mention Europe, there has traditionally been a difference of approach between EU and US regulation. The EU AI Act is taking effect on August 2nd.
0: Yeah.
1: How does it differ in ethos to the American one, and what effect is it likely to have?
0: The EU AI Act has been enacted 2 years ago, and there are various provisions are enacted at various time stages. There's a big set of them have to be in place by August the 2nd. And one of those says that there has to be an AI Office of Ireland. And that's an office which basically oversees the implementation of the EU AI Act. The AI Act doesn't legislate or try to govern a particular AI technology. What it does is it associates every technology with a risk. And there could be minimal or no risk, there can be limited risk, there can be high risk, or there can be unacceptable risk. And basically an AI system is categorized into one of those. Every one of those has some requirements. So for example, the minimal no risk says, well, there's not no requirements. The limited risk applies to chatbots, and it essentially says that they must disclose that they are AI bots. So any chatbot like ChatGPT or any chatbot on any consumer system has to own up and badge itself and say, I'm an AI system. The high risk systems, which are used in areas like transportation, in job application reviews, those kind of things, they have a transparency requirements. And on 2nd of August, which is just next weekend, the first of those, the limited risk, kicks in. The high risk ones are deferred until December. But also by the 2nd of August is that Ireland has to have established an AI office with a CEO and a governance board. And I would expect that either Minister Burke or Minister Smith will be announcing that and the positions to fill those, the people to fill those positions sometime next week.
1: Okay, Alan Smeaton, Professor of Computing at DCU. Thanks very much for joining us. We'll talk again, no doubt.
0: Thanks, Colin.
2: Now, coming up between now and six, crackdown on creche overcharging, more on the interception of a bomb found in a car near the border, and we speak to Mayo and Kerry fans deep in enemy territory. But first, there's been much talk in the run-up to the budget in October in relation to inheritance tax.

0: In the summer economic statement published earlier this week, it said that there may be some reform of the tax. Campaigners have been fighting for a budget reprieve for people without children who want to pass their estate to a relative. This morning, however, it's reported that advice coming from the tax strategy group to government says that creating a single threshold for the tax to treat relatives the same as children would carry significant costs for the Exchequer. Well, for reaction to this, I'm joined on the line by James Sexton of the End Discrimination in Inheritance Tax Campaign Group. Good evening to you, James.
1: Hello, Claire. Very nice to speak with you.
0: Good to speak with you. Can I get your reaction to the news being reported that bringing in this measure to extend it beyond immediate family, beyond children, would cost the Exchequer far too much?
1: Yeah, well, today's headline in the Irish Independent, if true, and we don't believe that to be the case, would be frankly outrageous. And the headline states that inheritance tax reform is off the table for people who have no children. Now, it was certainly, Claire, on the table during EDIT's two recent meetings with Minister Harris and his officials. It was on the table when we met with Minister Kenny. It was on the table when we gave presentations to members of the Fianna Fáil and Fine Gael parliamentary parties in recent weeks. And it was most certainly on the table when we met with the Taoiseach last Wednesday.
0: Now, when you say it was on the table, what were you told?
1: Well, we have been told, and the Minister Harris and the Taoiseach have both acknowledged the fact that the current inheritance tax system is unfair and discriminatory, and that there is an acknowledgement of that, but also a willingness to reform that system. They are very serious. There are very serious equality and discriminatory concerns that must be answered now by the Taoiseach and Minister Harris and our Minister for Equality, Minister Foley. Because, as mentioned yesterday by Colm, we have 177,000 cohabiting couples and an estimated 1 million childless citizens who are not being treated equitably and fairly in our inheritance tax laws. And that situation cannot continue.
0: All right. And I think for clarity on this, this report is coming from advice from the tax strategy group. It's not a decision-making body, according to the Department of Finance and the TSG papers, I think, that were released ahead of this budget due in October, set out analysis and potential policy options to inform the budget process. It's a long-standing practice of the Minister for Finance not to comment in advance of the budget on any tax matters which might be the subject of budget decisions. So where this was advice given to government that this is going to cost an awful lot to the Exchequer, or if you extend it beyond children, any changes or benefits for inheritance tax. Certainly no decision has been made as yet.
1: Absolutely.
0: Let's get clarity
1: we had really, really constructive meetings with the Taoiseach and with Minister Harris and his officials. So what we're calling for is the immediate introduction of an index-linked lifetime tax-free threshold of 460,000 for every citizen. And I think it's very, very important there that I explain why we're asking for that. Because it is only when you focus on the numbers that your listeners will understand why the current system cannot continue. Because if we take, for example, a home in Cork today, bought and paid for over an entire lifetime by a citizen valued at 400,000, and they wish to pass it to their only child upon death. That child will thankfully have an inheritance tax bill of zero. But if we consider the same home valued at 400,000 that a childless citizen wishes to pass to a much loved brother, sister, their nephew or niece upon death, the inheritance tax bill for that brother, sister, nephew or niece is €118,800. Mm-hmm. And if you consider, Claire, the same home that that a childless person wishes to pass, not to an immediate family member, but maybe to a much loved lifelong friend, carer or neighbour, that lifelong friend, carer or neighbour, their inheritance tax bill goes up to €125,400. This is not a fair and equitable inheritance tax.
0: I suppose the question, and some people will be listening, saying, well, where do you start and stop? And traditional tax reliefs in this area, they are structured by intention to support intergenerational transfer for raising families and direct dependents. Now, if you're talking about a family friend or a carer or

0: a second cousin. They're yeah. not direct dependents here.
1: No, they're not.
0: And the government wouldn't necessarily view them as a core priority for that reason. Plus, it's costing the Exchequer, absolutely. Or would cost the Exchequer, hundreds of millions of euro.
1: Yes, you're absolutely correct. But this is an equality, fairness and justice issue. First and foremost, it just so happens it pertains to inheritance tax. There will always care be a cost to equality. It is the price to be paid for living in a democracy where every citizen is treated equitably and fairly in our inheritance tax bill. If we go back to the example again, because it's the numbers there that will resonate with your listeners. A property in Dublin, okay, valued at 600,000, that a citizen wants to pass to their only child upon death. There would be an inheritance tax bill based on a 600,000 mm-hmm. euro home. That tax bill would be 66,000 for that child. Now, that is a very significant inheritance tax bill. Absolutely.
0: All right, but they have the property. They do have the property at the end of the day then,
1: absolutely.
0: Don't they?
1: Absolutely.
0: Which is a significant asset. And likewise, if that yes. same property was to be passed to a nephew of a childless couple, there would yes. be a significant asset, even if they do have to pay a tax on that. Yeah.
1: But Claire, the childless citizen who wishes to pass the 600,000 euro home to their much loved nephew, niece, brother or sister, their inheritance tax bill goes up to 184,800. And you want to pass it to a lifelong friend, carer or neighbour, it goes up to 191,400. And for no other reason other than the fact that we do not have children. I mm-hmm. can't change that fact.
0: If there is broad reform, and again, this is another argument, it would benefit wealthier estates rather than, I suppose, public spending needs. There's an awful lot of people who are very vulnerable, vulnerable families, who will be looking for supports in this budget. How do you think it's going to land if people get, you know, tax benefits when they're unrelated to someone and they're receiving money?
1: We're not asking for tax benefits. We're asking for equality and fairness. We're not asking for any cuts in inheritance taxes. We are simply advocating for fairness and equality in our inheritance tax laws, which is why the index-linked lifetime tax-free threshold of 460,000 is the solution. It means nothing gets removed from parents and their children, because that's what's currently available mm-hmm. to every child anyway. But what it does do, it removes the inequality, unfairness that is being levied disproportionately at the families and loved ones of childless citizens. Right. That is that system is manifestly unfair, and we really do now need to see, you know, commentators in the media putting these questions to the Taoiseach. The equality and discriminatory concerns have to be put to Minister Harris, Mr. Chambers and the others.
0: All right, certainly James Sexton of the End Discrimination in Inheritance Tax Campaign Group. You have had a platform for that this evening, and thank you for sharing your views on that. Thank you for joining us.
1: Thank you very much, Claire. Have a very nice weekend. Thank you.
2: Now, we've spent the summer chasing shade wherever we could find it, and it turns out the humble tree might be doing more heavy lifting than we give it credit for. Increasingly, they're being talked about as not nice to haves, but as a critical piece of city infrastructure, particularly as people feel the effects of climate change. So how much difference can trees actually make when it comes to cooling down the cities? Well, to talk us through this, we're joined by lecturer at University College Cork, Michelle McKeown. Michelle, thanks for joining us.
3: Yeah, thanks for having me on the show.
2: Other than, look, the obvious shade the trees provide and the nice-to-have aspect, what are they doing in heat waves during in urban areas where, you know, there's a lot of concrete and maybe not as much vegetation?
3: Yeah, the trees actually provide, now mature trees provide shade, and they also have a cooling effect on the surrounding environment. So tree canopy are mainly doing this cooling in two ways. And the first is simply shade. So a tree canopy intercepts solar radiation before it reaches roads, pavements, walls, and even us. And that's important because when we have dark artificial surfaces like asphalt, they can absorb a huge amount of this incoming solar energy, and it can become extremely hot quite quickly during the day, but then at night it's slowly releasing that heat back out into urban areas long after the sun is set. And the second is evapotranspiration. This is where trees take water up through the roots from the soil and release some of it as vapour.

0: through their stomata, and these are the tiny pores in their leaves. So energy is needed to turn this water into vapour, and that process actually removes heat from the surrounding environment. So it's similar to the principle of, I suppose, sweating in the human body.
1: And look, there is actually research showing the real life impact of this. Is there showing green space and the prevalence of green space to a link with lower deaths during heat waves? How strong is that?
0: Yeah, absolutely. I mean, there was a review paper that was published in 2024 led by Dr. Navish at the London School of Hygiene and Tropical Medicine. And in this study, they actually found that areas with more urban green spaces generally experience lower heat-related illnesses and mortality. And another European study actually that was led by the Institute of Global Health in Spain estimated that increasing tree cover by up to or around 30% across cities could substantially reduce deaths associated with something called the urban heat island effect.
1: Irish homes weren't, I suppose, really built thinking of heat. People could be forgiven for not really being not being used to the kind of temperatures we're experiencing now. Is that kind of catching up with us, and are we seeing issues with, you know, our A-rated homes built with particular density requirements with maybe not as much planning for green spaces and trees in the immediate environment?
0: Oh yeah, absolutely. And I actually live in a new build and our home is an A BER rating. So, you know, it can get really hot in there. I think it recorded 35 degrees in our sitting room one day. So I think we're starting to recognise this issue, but we're not prepared at all. And I suppose the main challenge here in Ireland is that historically we've tried to keep homes warm. And understandably, our building standards have concentrated heavily on airtightness and insulation. And while that's really important when our temperature cools, we go into winter time, we also have issues with houses overheating, particularly these, quite well insulated new builds. So I do wonder if that's going to become an issue in the future, to be honest, because I think we need to start thinking about winter warmth, but also summer heat as well. So thinking about external shading, like shutters, sensible winding design, ventilation, even more trees around buildings and green spaces, and really thinking about other forms of this passive cooling.
1: Just coming into the city on the train today from outside, coming in from, you know, along the Kildare route and passing through one of the newer areas of Dublin, Adamstown, there is, obviously a large and welcome amount of new housing development going on. But looking down along the rows of houses, there aren't many either wide open green spaces or trees in close proximity to the buildings that are being built, presumably because of, you know, housing density requirements and the imperative to build as many houses as possible. Do you think that, you know, the builders of today and planners of today, insofar as they had the overall say in it, will live to regret that kind of design?
0: Yeah, and I think it's an interesting point as well, because, you know, I understand we need more housing. We've needed, you know, more housing 10 years ago, and we're really running into issues with that. And I think councillors are under pressure to increase the density. And I do think it comes down to sometimes the developer as well, because the council's push for green spaces. But what is that green space? I mean, is it just grass? Is it a few shrubs? Or is there actually going to be trees put in there? And is it going to actually be a tree canopy? You know, I think that we're inclined to think of green spaces as quite a vague term. So what does that actually mean? And what does that look like? And, I get sometimes a bit confused when people don't want trees kind of in green spaces in their estate, because they provide so many multiple benefits. And even as kids, you know, playing around trees is quite fun, regardless even of just the cooling effect that they can have.
1: Yeah. Well, at least when it rains, you can still send the kids out and they can temporarily shelter under them.
0: Exactly. Yeah, stick a swing on the tree. Exactly. It's brilliant. And kick a ball against it, you know, I don't know, learn about birds. You know, there's a lot of benefits, and they even increase house value as well. Having a nice kind of leafy estate.
1: Can people get hung up on what kind of trees? I mean, look, people in our forest, in the restoration of woodlands, want to get away from stands of homogenous conifers that are there for commercial purposes, and they talk about repopulating woodlands with native Irish trees. But in urban areas where you want trees to grow quickly and you don't necessarily want the roots to tear up pavements and roads and impact walls, are there particular trees that should be factored in that kind of give everybody the best of all worlds?
0: Yeah, and that's a great question, because I think native trees should absolutely be the backbone of planting initiatives in Ireland. They've evolved for, you know, thousands of years.

0: but are native insects, birds, fungi, other wildlife. But cities aren't natural environments. They can be hotter, drier, they can be quite harsh for a lot of plants. And they can be physically constrained as well compared to, you know, more rural settings. So in some challenging sites, I think carefully selected non-native trees may be more likely to survive and provide substantial canopy as well. So I think the important things are that it's the most suitable tree for that particular environment or that site. So absolutely, if a native works well, then brilliant, that native should be planted there. But, you know, if a native doesn't work well there, there's not enough root space, or it's not going to last more than 10 years, then maybe there's a non-native tree that could still, you know, provide the function of cooling, of carbon sequestration that we need as well. So I think, you know, while we do need to prioritise natives, when it comes to urban environments, if a non-native tree is going to be there in 30 to 50, even 100 years, and it's providing, you know, a benefit to people, then I think, you know, that's something that needs to be looked at, particularly when we look at a change in climate and what's actually going to survive kind of drier conditions.
1: And the other side of climate change and, you know, the old familiar weather pattern in Ireland is the rain is going to come again. And in urban built-up areas where there's a lot of tarmac and a lot of paving and everything else, there's going to be that water has to go somewhere. Mm-hmm. So where green space is available, how much do trees aid the absorption of water and maybe help in the flood prevention effort?
0: Yeah, it's a really good question, because different trees can take up different amounts of water and they provide some role in terms of taking up water. But if we're talking about a big flood that's coming in, you know, there's only so much those trees can take up. So it's about kind of, I suppose, having more sustainable urban development that where it can take some of that water.
1: Okay.
0: Even constructed wetlands, even retention basins, where that water can kind of be taken up for a portion of time. But we're talking about large volumes of water that come down quite quickly.
1: Okay, Michelle McKeown, lecturer at University College Cork. Thanks a million for joining us on Trees.
2: Now, we just want to bring you in a statement this evening from the US Embassy reacting to the signing into law of the Occupied Territories Bill this week. In a statement, the embassy has said the Israeli Settlements Bill risks real unintended consequences, particularly for nearly 1,000 US companies and the hundreds of thousands of Irish jobs tied to them. It goes on to say, if the goal is to make a meaningful difference for Palestinians, the focus should be on coordinated international efforts that deliver real impact, not symbolic measures that harm Ireland's economy and will not advance peace, they say. We urge Ireland to avoid pushing similarly unhelpful initiatives at the EU level. That is the statement that has just come in the past few minutes from the US Embassy. Of course, this bill banning goods from occupied territories, but not services, as many people wanted as well, was in response to Israel's occupation of the West Bank since 1967. But that is the very latest that has come in from the US Embassy on that. Now, coming up, we are back with Mayo and Kerry supporters.
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0: Friday, September 11th at the National Concert Hall. Mahler's Resurrection Symphony, an epic and deeply moving musical journey proudly presented by National Symphony Orchestra Ireland and Principal Conductor Alexander Shelley on the occasion of the orchestra's new season opening, and featuring special guests, National Symphony Chorus Ireland and two outstanding vocal soloists, Tara Rocht and Dame Sarah Connolly. See nch.ie.
1: Reignite is back this Saturday for season 7. We'll talk to best-selling author and entrepreneur Eric Ries, who kick-started the global lean startup movement and is back with a new book on why good companies go bad and great companies stay great. 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

0: Well, Mayo and Kerry haven't met in an All-Ireland final since 2006 on Sunday. That changes. It's got fans on both sides flying the flag deep in enemy territory. Firstly is Marina Cahill, a Mayo woman who has spent 32 years running a pub in Listowel in County Kerry and has no plans to go quiet this weekend. Marina, in Kerry 32 years, is that a bit of music you've become accustomed to hearing?
1: A little bit, yeah. How are you all?
0: Good. How are you?
1: I'm all excited.
0: Yeah. I'd say
1: the
0: you're not.
1: Closer's getting.
0: You're not going quietly into the night anyway. You are loud and proud ahead of the big match on Sunday.
1: Loud and proud. Yeah, absolutely. So we're having great fun here in Listowel. I have my bike all decorated in the Mayo colours. The pub is all decorated with flags. I put one little Kerry one up there for good measure.
0: God, our locals even going. Our locals.
2: You're getting soft, Marina, putting Kerry flags up like that.
1: Well, come on. 99.9% of my customers are Kerry women and men, so yeah. I have to do that for the pub.
2: Right. Yeah. Anyone who wants to see in all your glory, you can check out the Kerryman to see your picture there. What's the biggest buzz? Why is the belief there in Mayo this year, do you reckon?
1: Oh my God. I'm sure every year that we're in the final, we're always hoping. But I mean, this drought, I mean, it's been 75 years. So you have no idea, unless you're from Mayo, what it's like. Do you know what I mean? And every time we've gone up there, we've thought we were going to win. You know that. So like, even I was downtown today now and the lads were saying, I don't know, are you going up? I said, of course I'm going up. And they're saying, but you're wasting your time. And I said, we're going up there to win, lads. We're not just going up there to turn up.
2: Will you be wearing your sombrero on Sunday?
1: Well, I won't, because I got into trouble the last time because it was taking up too much room. So I have another hat. So everything is all new. All new top, new hat, new shorts, new everything. All the old stuff is gone. So even all my flags are all new. All my bunting was new this year because we're full of pishogues, don't you know now?
0: Okay. Now, you're not the only one in enemy territory being a Mayo woman in Listowel. Also on the line is John Mitchell, a Kerryman 16 years in Mayo, who knows exactly what it's like to be surrounded on his own doorstep. John, what's the buzz been like in Mayo? Have you received a lot of slagging now?
3: Oh, stop it. The last two or three weeks, I've got nothing but slagging. I've four Kerry flags up outside my house, and all the neighbours in the distance have all put up Mayo flags, and so there's great crack going on altogether. I was at a meeting there in Bunnycanlon on Wednesday night, and I was the only Kerry man there, and there was about 150 people there, so they were all slagging.
2: No, don't be slagging each other.
3: Sorry?
1: What part of Mayo are you living in?
3: Oh, I'm living in Bunnycanlon, about 6 miles from Ballina.
1: I'm from Ballina.
3: From Ballina.
1: Mammy is up there and all my sisters.
2: Come here, John. You're John Mitchell Cumann, a.k.a. Mitch, but your name, tell us

0: the story behind your name?
1: Well, my mother was at the John Mitchell's football club social. My father was a former secretary of the club, and she was expecting me, and she had to be rushed to hospital, which was fortunately only about a mile away. And I was born the night of the club social. So my father came back to the social, and himself and some stalwarts said, there can only be one name for him, and that's John Mitchell. And that's what John Mitchell command, that's what I got, yeah. That's the name I got.
2: It stuck. And how did you end up out in Mayo?
1: Well, I was working in the civil service for 36 years and I was coming close to retirement, and I got a transfer down to the Road Safety Authority and I worked there for 2 years, and I met my wife in Mayo, although she's a Donegal woman.
2: Okay.
1: So, that's how I ended up down there. Now I'm down here 16 years and it's a great community down here, great people, great GAA supporters.
2: But you don't want to see them do it on Sunday?
1: Well, no, I'd prefer Kerry to win now, but to be honest with you, I wouldn't be heartbroken if Mayo won now, to be honest with you.
2: It softened you up.
0: And compared to me, John, you were the smallest member of a Kerry setup, being a club mascot for Kerry, or for a county mascot for Kerry before. But Marina, going from a little fella as part of Mayo set or a Kerry setup to a big fella who's one of the stalwarts of the Mayo setup, Kobe MacDonald. You were in school with his ma.
3: Yeah, I went to school with his mom, in Ballina. That's many moons ago now. And Karen, she used to play basketball as well. I haven't met her now in a while. Maybe the second last time I was up, I met her all right in the streets. But could you imagine how proud she is having her two boys playing? Because they have Jordan as well, Jordan Flynn, their brothers, Kobe and Jordan. So they have the same mama.
2: Yeah, so they don't just pick the sports. Proud. Yeah, they don't just pick the ability up from the dad then if Kobe's mother was a great basketballer too.
3: She was a good basketball player, Karen, So can you imagine how proud she is? My nerves would be shot if I was her and I was having, if I had one son playing.
0: Marina, if you're feeling salty about opening up with the Kerry anthem, we'll play out on the Mayo one. Marina Cahill and John Mitchell coming.
3: Fabulous.
0: Thanks very much for joining us.
3: Thank you so much. And up Mayo!
1: Thank you. And up Kerry.

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1: Larkin, tell me you have the vouchers.
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3: No!
4: 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Aldi. 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
7: An will tú ag tacht chuig an vlá, beg RTE ag an vlá in mail fairste. Bí Linda na clárcha is fear leat ar RTE Radio na Gaeltachta agus ar Radio 1, bio ó lár na carach. An dara lá go dtí an naoú lá lúnasa in mail fairste. Coltas vláthiol na héireann, na tacaíocht ó RTE. RTE, do bhean seirbhíse poiblí.
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9: Colm O'Mungoin and Claire Brock here on Drive Time, which is till 6 o'clock, still to come.
10: We'll have more on the suspected bomb attack foiled by Gardaí en route to the border.
9: Crash fees in the spotlight as providers are checked for overcharging.
10: And from banning e-scooters to AI going rogue, we'll dive into the stories that have got you talking in our Friday catch-up.
9: But first, the news read now by Ray Kennedy.
11: Colm, thank you and good evening from the newsroom. The Garda Commissioner, Justin Kelly, has described as extremely significant the interception of a car carrying an explosive device in County Monaghan.

0: that it was being driven across the border to Northern Ireland. Two people have been arrested. The PSNI said it would liaise with the Gardaí and would provide any support as required with the investigation. Our crime correspondent, Paul Reynolds.
1: A woman in her 20s was stopped 2 days ago just outside Carrickmacross, driving a car north with a bomb that Gardaí say was assembled, sophisticated and ready for use. It contained a power unit, a detonator and military-grade explosives and was expected to be used as an undercar bomb in an attack in Northern Ireland. The Army Bomb Disposal Team had to be called in to make the device safe. The Garda Commissioner described it as an extremely significant development, indicative of the ongoing threat from a small group of radicalised dissident Republicans. A man in his 40s has also been arrested, and along with the woman, who was training to be a lawyer, is still being questioned today. The Minister for Justice described the development as very worrying, but said that he was encouraged that the Gardaí were able to apprehend a suspect, procure and defuse the device before it could become a threat to the public.
0: Authorities in France have ordered the evacuation of tens of thousands of residents and holidaymakers from a popular tourist area near Bordeaux due to the threat of a major wildfire. Emergency services are continuing to battle fires in parts of France, Spain and Italy that are being fanned by scorching temperatures and strong winds. The Spanish government has declared a national emergency because of several wildfires burning near Madrid and in a neighbouring province. Up to 26,000 people have been ordered to leave their homes in the region. Firefighting aircraft are being deployed to France and Spain under the European Union's civil protection mechanism. Irish woman Sophie Morris was among tourists forced to leave a French campsite. She described the experience.
2: I'll never forget that noise, 3 a.m, just the sirens. Oh, like, I can't believe this is actually happening. You go outside and you could actually see then the sky was orange, like it was red. We were in standstill traffic then leaving and you could see the flames. I mean, it was, we were literally sitting in standstill traffic looking at the flames through the forest, and you could actually see ash falling around the car, like it looked like snow in the headlights.
0: The Metrolink in Dublin, the Cork Area Commuter Rail Programme and the Galway Ring Road are among 9 projects to be fast-tracked under new legislation which prioritises critical infrastructure. The Minister for Public Expenditure, Jack Chambers, said the government is considering drafting legislation to provide emergency powers that would allow it to circumvent some of the decision-making process. Our Economic and Public Affairs Editor, David Murphy.
3: New legislation was enacted which allows the government designate specific infrastructure schemes which should be fast-tracked for approval. Today, Minister Chambers announced 9 projects across the country which come under the new law. Among them are the Greater Dublin Drainage Scheme and major plans to increase water supplies to Dublin and the east of the country. Also included are the North-South Electricity Connector and energy projects in Letterkenny and Money Point. The legislation also disapplies climate laws to critical infrastructure projects. Today, that has been criticised by Friends of the Earth.
0: Ireland has begun chairing negotiations on one of the biggest overhauls of European climate policy in almost 20 years. Environment ministers meeting in Dublin Castle are divided over plans to change the European Union's carbon market. Supporters said the reforms would help industry to remain competitive, while critics feared they could weaken climate action. Our environment correspondent George Lee has this report.
4: The European Commission insists its proposed reforms will keep Europe on course to cut greenhouse gas emissions by 90%. By 2040, while making industry more competitive. It wants to slow the pace of some emissions cuts during the 2030s, continue free carbon allowances for parts of industry for longer, and invest more carbon market revenues in industrial decarbonisation. Commissioner Jessica Roswall says competitiveness and climate action go hand in hand. But Sweden, for one, says the proposals reward companies that delayed cutting emissions while penalising those that acted early. Environmental groups are also fearful that Europe is drifting towards deregulation rather than stronger climate action. Ireland, which now holds the EU presidency, says its role is to broker agreement between the 27 member states before December. George Lee, RTE News at Dublin Castle.
0: At Mullingar Circuit Court, a 46-year-old man has been spared a prison sentence for careless driving causing the death of his young daughter in County Westmeath over 2 years ago. Dr. Babak Meshkat of Oncomian Moor, Kappa Road in Galway, was fined €5,000 and disqualified from driving.

0: living for 1 year. His six-year-old daughter, Hannah, died in hospital 9 days after she was severely injured in a road traffic collision on the M6 between Tyrrell's Pass and Rochford Bridge on the 8th of February 2024. At the sentencing hearing today, the judge said no sentence can make up for the punishment Mr. Meshkat suffers every day.
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0: Cloudy in the north and west this evening with patchy rain or drizzle developing in the northwest. Cloud will extend southeastwards tonight with scattered outbreaks of rain or drizzle mainly in the west and northwest. Lowest temperatures 12 to 15 degrees in light to moderate westerly winds, fresh at times in the northwest.
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4: With the latest traffic and travel news, I'm Hugh Hick. Traffic on the M50 in Dublin is crawling along southbound between the M1 interchange and a collision in the left lane at Junction 7 Lucan. There's also a breakdown in the middle lane just before Junction 4 Ballymun, adding to delays in the area. Elsewhere in the county, Strand Road is particularly slow southbound between Sydney Parade Avenue Junction and the Merrion Gates. In Kerry, Hans Lieber Road eastbound in Killarney onto the southbound side of the bypass is packed between Bally Downey roundabout and Park Road roundabout. Finally, you can expect delays westbound on the N21 in Limerick, the worst of from Adair Manor to Adair Village. And that's the latest traffic and travel news.
5: Hugh, thanks very much. Cullum O'Mungine and Claire Brock with you here on Drive Time until 6 o'clock. And for all those Cork people who've been getting in touch by WhatsApp to 0870 32 32 32 and by text to 51551. Yes, we do realise that Sean O'Reilly, who played on Pucker Buille, was from Cork, and Sean O'Shea, who accompanied him, was also from Cork. But if you have any objection to it being used by Kerry people, you can take it up with their supporters the next time you meet them in the Munster Championship.
6: Now, we've got a number of texts in on the issue of inheritance tax. We were discussing it earlier in the show. I'm livid about any discussion to reduce inheritance tax. There is no moral or philosophical argument for receiving huge sums of money on the basis of luck.
5: And another texter in says, I'm an elderly woman who suffered in the grim 80s. My nephews are my only family and I object strongly to government taking my money on death.
6: Keep your thoughts coming in on that. Now, this year, the government is set to launch its first nationwide review of childcare fees, with local authorities tasked with checking whether creches have complied with the requirement to freeze their fees at 2021 levels under the core funding scheme. Well, the move follows concerns that some parents may have been overcharged, and it's reignited questions about whether the current funding model is financially sustainable for childcare providers. Joining us now is Elaine Dunn, Chair of the Federation of Early Childhood Providers. Thanks for being with us, Elaine.
7: Thank you so much.
6: Now, this review is due to start in August, and it'll be the first time that the state will actively monitor childcare fees through local authorities. Previously, the burden to report creches that were overcharging fell to parents. This is surely a good and progressive move to ensure that fees are being correctly assigned.
7: So this is a move that's always been there since the core funding was introduced. We had to then go into the Hive system, which the Pubble have put out on in the network, okay? We have to go in and we have to upload our fees every August. The County Child Care Committees have to then go in, review the fees, and then they come out and confirm that those fees are good to go before you can actually sign your contract at all for the core funding. So this has always been a process. So we were quite shocked this morning when we saw this in the media, because for us, we can't put up our fees if we're signed up to core funding without going to the Department of Children and looking for permission.
6: All right, so you're saying there's nothing new here. Well, the Department of Children has told the Irish Times, which ran the story, Ellen Coyne reporting on that story today, that childcare committees across local authorities would be more actively monitoring the fees charged by childcare providers to parents, and that city and county childcare committees are going to review all core funding partner service fee policies against those 2021 fees charged to check that they are in line. Now, that's happening. I suppose that the background to all of this is a lane is that since 2024, 57 complaints have been made about creches overcharging.

0: And by June of this year, 27 creche providers were found to be in breach of core funding rules for fees. So they have to do this nationwide check.
1: But they have all of this information. It is already there in their system. There is nothing new here. And the fact that we haven't seen how they have decided that these services were charging extra fees, what is it about? How did it come about? And what information have the department got that we can't see? So for me to comment on what these services are doing, I can't comment on that. But I can absolutely categorically tell you, they have all of the data on us. They have absolutely everything. There is nothing new here going to show, because we're already giving them our fees. We show them their fee structures. It's mandatory. It's state sign-off. We can't do anything with our fees if we're in core funding without the government or the Department of Children signing off on it.
0: Okay.
1: So it makes no sense to us. And it was quite confusing this morning for us.
0: However, we have heard that 27 creche providers were found to be in breach of core funding rules for fees. I mean, if you're doing nothing wrong, if providers are doing nothing wrong, if they're complying with the core funding rules, then what's the big deal with having this additional cross check, if that's what it is?
1: It's not an additional cross check. It's a check that's already there. That's my whole point.
0: Okay,
1: it's already there.
0: But if they're announcing that they're just going to maybe put more focus on this now, that they're going to make it a priority, that it's an important part of work that needs to be done in relation to the programme for government commitment to reduce childcare costs, surely it's something to be welcomed.
1: Look, I don't welcome it, to be honest, and I don't think any providers out there welcome it either, because it makes us look as if we're greedy providers and we're all overcharging parents. And we need to look at the circumstances of those 27 services. How has this come about? Because the government, the Department of Children and the County Childcare Commissions sign off on those fees. So they signed off on those 27 services. They signed off on their fees.
0: I'm asking, could there ever be an instance where they may have signed off on fees and then a creche would bring in, say, an additional fee to families for providing food to their children, for example?
1: Can that happen? I haven't seen it happening. So if it is happening, it's news to us. I mean, if somebody is charging for food, they would have to go to the County Childcare Committee and they would have to then get it signed off on by the County Childcare Committee. And it is my understanding that providers do go if there's an extra cost and they do look for their fee in structure to be changed slightly, and then it goes to the Department of Children to make that decision. So I think it's very hard for us to sit here today and for us to understand that 27 services out of 4,000 have done this without the County Childcare Committee or the Department of Children knowing it. Because there's no way that could have happened. Because your fees have to be shown online. They have to be shown to the parents. Everything is up there. And if you don't, you're in breach of your contract.
0: Right. So you're making the point that the transparency already exists. I do want to talk about 100%. The pressures that are facing childcare providers that you've often talked about on this programme and on others. You've said how close you are to breaking point. You're now heading into September and back to school. And we've also heard, I suppose, from government announcing that there will be changes again in September, putting a cap on fees that can be charged to parents. How do you think you're going to manage the new fee caps that are coming into place?
1: I think the Department of Children are saying that it's only 10% of the sector, and I would question that, because a lot of us are in fee freezes going back to 2016, 2017 that has never ever been addressed. They've never addressed that there's historical freezes there for both small, medium and some of the large providers as well. And they've never addressed that. And we've continuously brought this into the stakeholders forum. We've asked our minister to address it. We've asked the Department of Children to address it. We've already seen 1,000 services have closed down since 2019. We are now looking at waiting until the end of September to see how many services have closed down in June. Because when we look at Facebook and different pages, we see an awful lot of equipment up for sale. We see people trying to get funding in so they can pay the redundancies for their staff because they've closed down their businesses. And this is going on year on year. And I think
0: anecdotally, Elaine, what are you hearing about, reopening in September, or what that's likely to look like? I mean, more parents and more children will be heading back into the creche, maybe after being taken out for the summer to go on holidays or otherwise. I mean, what sort of are you expecting the childcare situation to look like, given the pressures

0: that we know are out there and the pressure for spaces that we are seeing right up and down the country?
1: Like, we have said this all along, that rural Ireland has taken a huge hit of services closing down, and we're talking to parents as well, and they're saying that they're travelling anything between 35 to 40 kilometres to try and get a space, and if they're lucky enough to get a space, that the child can go there. So the child has then been taken out of the community. They're not mixing with the children in their own community, and then they're more often than not, they're not even going into the local school where they live. They're staying in the community where they have their childcare, and the child then is going into that community to do after schools as well. And like, it is an awful sad thing to say that this whole situation for early years providers, it impacts the families, it impacts the children, it impacts the communities. There's a staffing crisis. There's so much that this government needs to listen to and look at. Mm-hmm. And, you know, when we
0: do you strike a difference, Elaine, between those big creche chains making a lot of money, it must be said, it must be argued, and maybe some parents afraid to complain about the high prices they're paying for fear they'll lose their spot, versus the smaller childcare providers, which are struggling with the day-to-day running costs?
1: I think when you look at the larger providers, and they're now coming out saying that there's a problem with funding, and some of them are pulling some of their services out of the core funding, then we need to listen, because we've been saying it for years, and we've watched small services, medium services close down nationwide, and now we're watching the larger ones saying there is a major problem. So there's a lot of unity in the sector when it comes to this, because there's only... I suppose with the Department of Children, they're saying you're only allowed to make a profit of 9%. Like, 9% would not keep my doors open. So we're looking at parents now contacting us saying that the service that they're in is now putting up fees. Of course they're putting up fees. They don't have any option.
0: But that goes against everything that the core funding model should be. What we're hearing is that fees should be coming down, and that the government, what the government wants to do ultimately is charge a maximum of €200 per child for childcare in this country. Is it all going in the wrong direction?
1: It's completely going in the wrong direction, because what they're doing is they're cutting the costs at the top. So they're bringing our fees down slowly, but they're not actually covering the costs of our operations, you know, of our business. And that's where the problem is. And if you were somebody that is in, say, the likes of Mayo, and your fees are at €170 a week, and then they keep cutting the costs, and they're only giving us a 9-cent increase in core funding per child coming in September. That is not going to cut it for any of us. It is not going to keep paying our costs for the business. And everything, you have to remember, everything has gone up since COVID. So, you know, nothing's coming down. And you're looking at providers, and that's across the board, that are stuck in 2016, 2017 fee freezes. That doesn't work. You can't run a business and not be able to make some kind of a profit to keep your business running. Yeah, and 9% is outrageous.
0: And yet we've heard time and again from government, I mean, Minister Norma Foley talking about this, saying for as many childcare providers that pull out of core funding, many more do engage with this model.
1: They don't have a choice. They have no option whatsoever, because in some of the areas around the country, the parents simply don't have the finances to be able to pay these fees. You know, and that's where, like, we're seeing a lot of parents are struggling, and we want to work with the parents, and we want to work with our educators as well. And we want to ensure that this sector becomes the best sector it can. But you can't do it if there's a government there that are not addressing the issues that are here today.
0: And briefly, Elaine, to talk about sectoral support, I know you were only on with us recently reacting to the lack of supports given to the childcare industry when we saw hauliers being helped out with fuel, excise and other supports in that area. How critical do you think the supports are for your sector? Given that we consistently hear that it is a priority for government, and we're hearing about it again in the run-up to the budget, does it feel like you've been forgotten about again?
1: 100%. Many of us would say that it's the forgotten sector. That's what we call ourselves. Because you can listen to Programme for Government, you can listen to everybody saying that they're going to prioritise childcare, but no one is saying how they're going to do it. Are they going to support the businesses and put real funding in to keep our operational costs, you know, going, and to keep our services open and the doors open for parents? And look, we're all forgetting about one thing here. The children are suffering here around the country. Mm-hmm. Because if the services aren't there, then it's the children that are suffering.
0: All right. We will leave it there Thank you for joining us on the programme. Elaine Dunn, Chair of the Federation of Early Childhood Providers. Thank you.
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1: feel Robbie Williams, live at Thomond Park Stadium. 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
0: Don't miss Robbie Williams live in Limerick. 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
2: Now, plenty of you getting in touch still on inheritance tax 0870 32 32 32 for your WhatsApps or 51551 for your texts. About inheritance tax, my family home was rightly left to my brother as he was living there. When he died, I had to pay inheritance tax as a sibling, not as a child, says Geraldine, who's in favour of reform.
3: And someone else getting in touch, that child is getting a property worth €530,000. I think that was on the subject of tax being paid on a home being inherited without doing anything except being lucky to be born into wealth. It's crazy to suggest that that is a fair system. And that's from Seamus in Sligo.
2: Now, two people have been questioned following the discovery of a significant bomb in Carrickmacross, County Monaghan. The Garda Commissioner, Justin Kelly, described it as an extremely significant find, and the interception, he said, was an intelligence-led operation. The bomb was sophisticated and had been completed and was ready for use. It contained a power unit, a detonator and military-grade explosives and was expected to be used as an undercar explosive in an attack in Northern Ireland. It was on the road to Derry at the time. Well, we're joined on the line now by retired Detective Inspector from An Garda Síochána, Pat Murray. Pat, thanks for joining us.
4: Yeah, Colin, no problem.
2: At first glance, Pat, the reports today about those arrests on Wednesday, what was your reaction?
4: Yeah, well, firstly, it's a marvellous detection by An Garda Síochána and from what I believe help from the PSNI. And no doubt it was an intelligence-led operation and it has turned out to be very successful and no doubt has saved lives. The worrying thing, obviously, is that if this is one such episode, could there be another episode? So that's what one has to be afraid of. But An Garda Síochána and especially the special detective unit have their finger on the pulse of subversive activity and have done over the years and have shown over the years some great catches and some great finds of firearms and explosives and that on the border. So you have to, recognise the hard work that they do.
2: For sure.
4: Now, there is then a subversive element there who are intent on, we have the technology and the ways to be able to, put these devices together that they can be used. So that is, where is this coming from? Is it, disgruntled factions that now see that, the government are not responding to certain aspects of immigration and that, and, it leaves that these subversive units can try and manipulate young people right. to get them into their way of thinking.
2: Sure. I mean, we don't know at this stage what the motivation was for anybody involved. I'm sure that'll become clear in time. It's thought at the moment that the arrests involved somebody from SARA and somebody from the political wing of the new IRA. But the presence of this of military-grade explosives. This isn't, something along the lines of pipe bomb technology that's been discovered before. This is something with a power unit, a detonator, and military-grade explosive. Would the presence of that kind of explosive give particular cause for alarm in terms of where it was sourced from and whether or not there's a bigger supply of it somewhere? Would that be the next step in trying to ascertain that?
4: Absolutely, absolutely, and the Gardaí would have a good network of intelligence, and they may even know that at the moment. But what I'm saying is that it's these people. If they can put one together, they can put several together, and that's the worrying thing. But what I would say is that the units that look at these people and keep them.

0: under wraps, the Special Detective Unit, are really, really skilled and good detectives and will have their finger on the pulse of all movements of people and, you know, working out the intelligence that comes with, such activities. Right. So they will be on top of it, there's no doubt. But it is worrying. But I know there, before I retired in 2018, there was a bomb in a van. It was just over the border and it was abandoned. Now, it was, I think it had something like the military grade explosives in it as well. And it was twice the, or three times the size of the bomb that would have went off in Oma. And we didn't know, and it wasn't known why it was this van was abandoned. But there was two train of thought. One was that the driver got, you know, spooked and just left it, or that it was a show of strength to say, well, look, we have the capabilities, we're able to put these things together, and we're not going away. Now, I know in that particular van there was a unit with a push button that it could have been set off, like, you know, from a distance. Mm. So the technology is there. These people have it. And that's the worrying thing, like, you know.
1: Right. I mean, look, obviously, Gardaí are extremely busy at the moment with the EU presidency. There's a major security operation around that. This kind of raises the alarm early in Ireland's presidency of the European Union of other threats maybe that haven't been as much on the public radar heretofore. I mean, it's certainly, it shows the competing demands on Gardaí attention.
0: Oh, absolutely. Like, you can never have enough guards. But the guards in the Special Detective Unit are very skilled. The intelligence service within An Garda, the security section within An Garda Síochána, they are very skilled people. And they have, over the years, saved thousands of lives from working very hard, using all the ability they have with surveillance and intelligence and... You know, they have done that and they will continue to do that.
1: I mean, I know the commissioner, sorry to cut across you there, Pat, the commissioner was out earlier. He obviously wasn't going to go into detail about the intelligence operation. But I mean, is part of the value of an intelligence-led operation is that the groups that are being targeted don't know how deep the penetration goes. They're not clear on how the Gardaí penetrated them. And that kind of caution and fear may give them pause for thought and constrain any offensive action on their part.
0: Yes, well, any subversive organisation will be looking, well, we have a rat, we have someone that's talking within the group. And that may not be the case. It may be a case where the guards get a snippet of information that it comes to them in an innocuous way, but they build on it and they carry out surveillance to watch people to see what's happening, and they actually build a picture which shows that there's something going on, and then they put an operation in place. So it may not mean that there's someone in the group that's talking, but it might be just down to pure hard work on behalf of the Gardaí or the PSNI, but that's the way things work. And I'm delighted that people have been caught, like, you know, because they're looking at a stiff sentence now, which will send out a
1: We're still at the investigative stage now, and that's all to be determined. But for now, Pat, thanks very much. That's Pat Murray, a retired detective inspector of An Garda Síochána, joining us with his thoughts on that.
2: Now, coming up, stay with us. Our catch-up panel will discuss the events of the week. Achanish Toshinam, the Frischgelt and Anuakta, Le Marianne Hulavon.
3: Gormagat Hlair agus Gomeni Diarib. 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
2: With the latest traffic and travel news, I'm Hugh Hick. Traffic on the M50 southbound in Dublin is solid between Junction 4 Ballymun and a breakdown at Junction 6 Blanchardstown. Elsewhere, there's a collision on Fairview Strand westbound after Edges Corner. And Kylemore Road northbound is busy between the Canal Bridge and Kylemore Park North. Elsewhere in Kerry, traffic on the Tralee Road into Killarney is building quickly on the approach to Cleeny Roundabout. And finally, leave yourself some extra time if you're eastbound on the N25 in Cork. It's solid for a kilometre as you come up to Castle Marta. And that's the latest traffic and travel news.
3: Thank you for that, Hugh. Inside Sport, that's coming up at 6. We're joined now by Shane Dawson. Shane, unsurprisingly, of course, you are starting with the All-Ireland.
4: Yeah, the small matter of Kerry against Mayo on Sunday. So we'll have a bumper preview. We'll be joined by John Casey, Eamon Fitzmaurice, Conor Mortimer and Brendan Devaney. Lots of narratives to explore.
5: Right, none of those old pishogue superstitions, number 14 shirts, all of that stuff. Strictly,
4: all of those, all the good stuff.
5: All of that.
4: All of the good stuff.
5: Okay, yeah. And League of Ireland as well, for anyone who's still getting World Cup withdrawal symptoms, League of Ireland very much in play here. What's going on tonight?
4: Yeah, big match in the race for Europe, St. Pat's against Dundalk tonight, and what's being billed as a bit of a survival Saturday, tomorrow with Galway United against Waterford and Sligo Rovers against Drogheda United. So Alan Colley will be in studio looking ahead at the weekend's League of Ireland fixtures and reflecting on Shell's big Conference League win last night in Talca Park.
5: Good stuff.
3: Yeah, you're also looking ahead to the National Athletics Championships. They're taking place.
4: Greg Allen's going to join us to set the scene ahead of the weekend, but focus firmly on Rashida Adeleke. She is set to feature and she's trying to qualify for the Europeans. So lots of big stars as well will be taking part in Sandry. So Greg Allen will have all the details.
5: Brilliant stuff. That's all coming up on Inside Sport with Shane Dawson at 6 o'clock. Now coming up, our Friday catch-up is here.
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3: Welcome back. Now, from underage e-scooters and AI that learned to cheat to petrol prices, body shaming and the holiday tat that we refuse to throw away, it is time for the Friday catch-up. In studio we have with us today Dublin editor for the Irish Times, Olivia Kelly, and motoring journalist Michael Sheridan. You're both very welcome along.
13: Thank you.
3: Now, the big story today, the government, or this week in fact, the government announcing this under-18s e-scooter ban. Of course, there was a full ban being proposed. That has been shelved, but they are pushing ahead with this under-18s ban and enforced, I suppose, Garda road checks expected from August, new rules and regs coming in. Do you see all this as a sensible safety measure, or is the whole issue of enforceability still coming into it, Olivia?
13: Bits of it are sensible. Bits of it, I don't even know why they were thrown in. The bit that has annoyed me most is this nonsense about the hi-vis. Like, you have to look at what problem you're trying to solve here. We have two problems. We have illegally modified vehicles on the road that can go above 20 kilometres an hour, and we have these vehicles being used by children. By mandating hi-vis, which of those two problems are you actually solving? Neither of them. I would say the same for helmets, really, in terms of the illegally modified vehicles. What they pose a danger to are pedestrians or cyclists in a cycle lane if they're being used in a cycle lane. Like, it's just, stuff like that is just irritating. Mm-hmm. To throw this in when we have a real problem. But what the problem is, there's already laws for this. There's already laws saying those vehicles shouldn't be on the road. So nobody should be selling them. Nobody should be able to import those vehicles if they can go above 20 kilometres an hour. They just shouldn't be on the roads. And if people are giving them to their children, and you hear that people then, if they're seized by the Gardaí, that these parents go down to the Garda station and insist on getting them back,
5: yeah,
13: they should just be told
5: by somebody from the Garda
13: where to go. They should just be told no. Why are they being given them back? You gave an illegal vehicle to a child. You know, if you had allowed your child go off joyriding, if you had allowed your child even to take your car, to borrow your car, and they were underage, sure, you wouldn't be getting that car back.
5: To make the case for the hi-vis, it is what it says. It's hi-vis. So if somebody's not wearing it, at least, Michael, it gives some, the guard the pretext to stop them and check everything else.
14: Well, kind of. They already have that power in the Road Traffic Act, which, again, is the most effective way of frustrating criminal activity in the country, because the guards can stop anybody in a vehicle at any time. Hi-vis thing, I'm with Olivia completely. Like, and again, the onus is on other road users to be aware of who's on the road. The trouble is, any single track vehicle, so a motorcycle, a moped, a bicycle, people aren't predisposed to see it, to seeing them. And they will glance.
5: How do you mean?
14: As in, like, I'm a motorcyclist, I've done thousands of kilometres in across numerous continents, and you can make eye contact with the driver at a junction, and you will see them looking at you, and then you'll see them move out because they've taken a glance in your direction, but they haven't processed that you're coming towards them. So that whole thing of it's more like play a game with people in your car if you've got kids, or if you're driving home, just count the number of motorcycles or cyclists you see, because people aren't. They're filling in the gaps and they're not seeing motorcycles or bikes.
3: You're saying this is a good thing to have the hi-vis?
14: No, the hi-vis won't solve anything, because ultimately when you're on the road, you're not meant to crash into anything, and you're meant to be able to see bicycles, you're meant to be able to see people on scooters, you're meant to be able to see pedestrians, you're meant to be able to see motorcyclists. It won't solve this issue. Right. There's,

0: Although if you've ever driven on an Irish road at 6 o'clock in the morning, anywhere near an industrial estate, and you see people, you know, going along the side of the road on e-scooters with a black hoodie up and black tracksuit bottoms and black
1: dresses. It's almost a uniform. Yeah.
0: You know, and they're legitimately on their way to work. A high-vis might help in that case, no?
1: It certainly will,
2: yeah,
1: but they're
2: we're
1: also...
2: We're doing, I think, what the government wants us doing. We're talking around the actual issue, which is the lack of enforcement of rules we already have by throwing in all this extraneous stuff. First, deal with the problem that we have using the laws that we have and then see if laws need to be amended.
0: Yeah, if enforcement was the issue and people up to the age of 16, it couldn't be enforced for them who were already banned from e-scooters, why is it going to be any way easier or effective to extend that to 18?
2: Yeah, well, I'd agree.
0: And ask the Gardaí to do a bigger job.
1: And also at 16, you can get a moped. At 17, you can be driving a car. So the picking on an age is crazy.
2: That's
1: I think the fact that these vehicles can be modified. Okay.
2: That's the big issue. I agree with Michael.
1: Controlled by wattage. So
3: yeah, and we know that there are vehicles that are sold legally that go up to 20 kilometres an hour otherwise, and then they can in fact
1: electronically
3: be
1: you can tweak them to go quicker.
3: So you would say you should be able to clamp down on that at the retailer end of things and get
1: for a start ban. Vehicles capable of being modified. Set a target of a power
3: aren't
1: output
3: there,
1: for
3: aren't
1: a motor.
3: There always ways and means though of getting
1: not,
3: these
1: not
3: vehicles
1: really, no.
3: into the
1: so
3: country.
1: I'm saying, like, you know, paint them luminous orange, luminous green. These are the only ones that should be sold, and they have a certain wattage of motor which can't be modified. Its maximum power output will do 20 kilometers per hour, and then they're sort of stamped, and these are available because they are a wonderful solution for people looking for a last mile connection or people who can't afford to go to say to a full motorcycle license or can't afford a car. They really are a great asset, but they're also used extensively in criminality as well. And to be honest, a guard can put his hand up and say, right, Colin, you're only a few feet away from here, stop, you're in an e-scooter, you just turn that way, you're gone. If
3: so
1: I was
3: what can
1: Usain
3: you do
1: Bolt
3: about that?
1: I couldn't catch you.
3: What can you do about that?
2: The one sort of bright spark I saw, and I think it was more in relation to the scramblers that it was done, was the using the drones to track these people to wherever they were going, whether it was their homes or wherever it was they were off to, and seizing them then. That seems to me probably the best solution for these. There's always that hazard if the guards go chasing young lads who are on a very fast e-scooter that they're going to come off, then the guard's in trouble and the guard doesn't want to do that.
1: That might be the solution to parents claiming the scooters back and saying that they're their scooters. Say, okay, you get on this and ride at home, let me see you. They'll fall straight away. They're absolutely lethal to be on because you actually, unlike a push scooter, many of us remember when we were kids, the deck that you stand on is a good, you know, nearly a foot off the ground. And then the steering, you're on tiny wheels. So when the steering does go, you're just going straight to the scene of the crash. And you've got no protection on your hands. You've got no, you know, so a helmet in theory might protect it from a glancing blow against a curb. But a high-vis and a helmet and calling for that, it's not going to stop the typical e-scooter user we see abusing e-scooters. Mm-hmm. They're in their Canada Goose black jacket. They've got grey track ends. They're wearing expensive runners.
0: Not to generalise.
3: We don't want to put everyone into one box on this, but obviously at the centre of people's minds are that big jump that we have seen in people with severe trauma injuries coming into our A&Es. What's prompted this.
1: Nobody can argue with the children being injured on a high-powered machine that they shouldn't be on in the first place. And that parents have to take total responsibility. And also, we have to find some way of making sure that retailers don't sell these machines. Okay. And whether we ban the machines and then limit the power, because you can get low-powered ones, which are more like toys, but would still do the same job. They just couldn't be modified to exceed those speed limits that are already in place in legislation.
0: We're going to stick with issues of the road, but go via the Gulf, because there's just news coming in here that the foreign minister of Iran, Araghchi, says that Iran is not going to accept a ceasefire until its demands on the Strait of Hormuz are met. That's according to Iranian state TV just coming in today. So oil already hit $100 a barrel this week, came down a bit. Today, wholesale diesel up about 25 cent a litre, including VAT, in 2 weeks. So people could be looking down the barrel, if you'll pardon the pun, of higher prices. And in the lead up into the budget, and we'll get to that in a minute, it's going to cause, you know, particular political debate. But Olivia, not a driver yourself, but this the cost of living implications of this debacle in the Gulf, both for motorists and the knock-on effects on goods and shops and everything else. What are you bracing yourself for this summer?
2: Well, we're just seeing this yo-yoing of prices, but in a general trend of only going in one direction, and that's only going up. You know, I can't see it getting any better. And then, of course, we're going to come into the budget cycle soon, and we're going to have calls for what the government has already done in relation to excise, for that to be extended, for those, you know, for that not to be removed. That's coming down the line very soon. I don't think anyone has any illusions that this is that prices of oil are going to come down, prices at the petrol pumps, but also, of course, home heating. That is going to get better anytime soon.
0: And if there's protests, you could be looking down, you know, looking at the prospect of further disruption. Further down the line,
2: true.
0: if those supports are withdrawn.
3: Yeah. It's going to make it very politically difficult, isn't it? If we're seeing the prices climbing up as they are again, Michael, the plans to restore excise duty from September, albeit to do it in a staggered basis throughout the winter.
1: The poor old motorist.
3: It's going to be a very hard sell.
1: It is, because it's death by a thousand cuts for a motorist at the minute. Anybody who's still in a petrol or diesel car is ultimately on a journey towards getting an electric car, fully electrified vehicle. The trouble is, while prices of new models are coming down, there isn't enough secondhand stock availability of cars which are affordable to the average person. Mm-hmm. So if you're maintaining and trying to commute in your diesel or your petrol, you're barely hanging in there, and this makes a massive impact on your quality of life and your family's quality of life, because having to spend more on fuel is terrible, and it puts other things on the long finger, like maintaining your car, keeping your tyres legal and all those other things, because you're having to hand over this already taxed money.
3: You can't afford everything.
1: You can't afford everything, afford scrappage or anything else.
3: It's a tricky one, because what we've heard from government is, you know, you can't keep subsidising these costs indefinitely. Yeah. And then there's also the issue of the carbon tax, which is due to be raised again.
2: Yeah.
3: They're in a no-win situation.
2: It's not going to make them it's not going to make them popular at all. No. You know, they do, and everyone knows that we have to go towards more sustainable options, but that's not going to butter any parsnips, really, in a month's time.
0: And I just saw in the last couple of days that gas prices likely to be affected as well as this goes on. What looked like it might lead to a bit of a relief in the supply there, because Qatar is going to be affected as well in other areas. They won't be back at full production now, but with the Straits of Hormuz closed again, you're going to be looking at people looking at their home heating bills as well as their fuel bills.
1: Mm-hmm. So, yeah, because even now you're looking at it and you're saying, now is the time to sort of, well, will I top up my kerosene so I'm ready for the winter?
2: Yeah.
1: And, you know, day by day the price is going up, and it really isn't fair. And then, I know we were talking to the hauliers earlier in the week, and everything gets delivered by truck. And everything has a consequence, whether you're building a home or whether you're buying the supermarket shopping. Yeah. Everything has to come via a vehicle. And if they can't run efficiently and effectively, and if their costs are going up, those prices have to be passed on to us. So we can't give out to the hauliers because they're absolutely necessary. And this situation is something which, if the government doesn't keep on top of it, it won't just be... I'll go out and buy a tractor just so I can join in a protest.
2: It'll affect everything. Yeah. It'll start affecting... Not that that'll start... It is already affecting construction costs, and that's going to be a particular difficulty for the government because of the pressure on housing.
3: Yeah, especially as the end of year deadlines approach, and they want to be seen to look like they're reaching targets in some area. Now, we heard Alan Smeaton earlier explaining to Colm how the OpenAI system escaped a control test and hacked another platform to cheat. Are you alarmed when you hear about this, about AI going rogue, Olivia?
2: I don't know whether to be alarmed or not.
3: I don't feel
2: alarmed, but I'm wondering as well. I was convinced by people during the week talking about how this is a great ad for OpenAI, and it makes them look how clever our little system is. And I love as well the personification of the whole thing. Like, from the start of this AI, we've been hearing about how it hallucinates, you know, and now it's gone rogue, and you know, it's trying to give it a personality.
3: It's not a person just to remind you.
1: Terminator is coming to life.
2: It's to give us a sort of notion that this is, you know,

0: behaving like, you know, a naughty toddler? Is it to make us bond with it? I don't really know, but I
1: it's
0: do
1: seeking
0: think,
1: attention, is it?
0: Yeah,
1: acting
0: exactly,
1: out.
0: Exactly.
2: No, it
0: exactly.
2: is, in fairness, it is terrifying because we've handed over so much control of everything and automation to connected devices, and even cars. Every new car now has a data SIM in it, so you've got connectivity.
1: The word's ringing in your head, Mike. Oh, I'm sorry, Dave.
2: I'm
1: afraid
2: that,
1: I can't do
2: that. And Skynet. I mean, now is the time. If Skynet were publicly quoted, I'd be buying shares in them. You know, because anything which is connected and has access to the internet. The most scary thing was the fact that it found a way from a non-connected sandbox and worked its way through various computers till it found a computer that had a connection to the internet.
1: Is that not a good thing, though? We know now the capabilities. It was said it's a sandbox, so be careful what you
2: play. But you know the way.
1: I mean, like, I know there was.
2: You always hope people are smarter in these areas. And they've given it the keys to the sweet shop. They've said, here's all you have to do, and here's what you do.
0: Yeah, but have they really? Have they really? You know, how do we know? We're being told things. How do we know?
2: People are stupid. And I mean, if you say, here's access to all the stuff that's on the internet, everything that's on the internet, you've access to it all. Now, you know, do what you need to do.
3: It's scary when it comes out to operating cars as well, because if these AI systems are in place, they can also remotely disable a vehicle.
2: Well, they're already doing that with Teslas. If you don't make your payments in the States, Tesla will turn off the car so you can't actually drive it.
3: Does that happen?
2: It happens. And also now you've got steering by wire. So you've got steering in some cars, not all cars, steering in some cars, which is controlled electronically. There's no actual mechanical connection to the wheels. So that's something which is through connectivity and can be controlled.
3: Maybe that's what you do with e-scooters. AI, and you can disable them remotely.
0: We'll all like it then,
1: Light people up.
3: We've
1: in
3: just come up
1: colours.
3: With the solution.
2: Arnold Schwarzenegger, he was right. You know, go watch the Terminator series again and you'll see what can happen when you let the machines take control.
1: Yeah, new Prime Minister for the UK during the week and...
3: Yeah, a lot of criticism of Marie-France Von Heel, the wife of Andy Burnham, because of her dress. On the day. I found it utterly depressing. Did you expect that sort of judgment? I mean, look, I don't know, maybe we should expect it, but it's very sad to see, isn't it,
2: Olivia? It was pathetic.
0: Well, obviously, the woman just has to stay indoors now until she can get her figure under control. Basically, that's the message that we're being given. But wasn't it ever thus? You know, time immemorial. I can't, you know, remember a time when women weren't getting these messages. It is depressing, I agree with you, but, you know, it hasn't changed, and I suppose that's the depressing part of it. What I found, though, interesting was the notion of good, well-intentioned people coming out to defend her by saying,
3: she speaks three languages. She has her degree from Cambridge.
0: Exactly.
3: I mean, who cares?
0: All
3: she doesn't
0: thing.
3: Need to have
0: so,
3: any of these
0: So
3: things.
0: If she was a bit of a thicky, it'd be okay to call her a fatty. Is that what we're saying?
3: Yeah.
0: You know, and but people did that with the best of intention, but basically it should be ignored. And as well, to be cynical, you'll always have trolls online, and this was then the media picking up on the trolls online going, oh, isn't it a disgrace?
3: And it utterly
0: but they're
3: amplifies
0: using it,
3: the whole
0: they're
3: thing.
0: Using it to amplify it and to maybe show what they feel are unflattering pictures. And maybe she didn't think they were unflattering pictures.
1: Hopefully she's as laid back as her husband projects himself to be.
0: Yeah.
1: And she just thinks they're a bunch of what was put on the Dáil record during the last couple of weeks, but which we won't repeat.
0: I know the word you're looking for there,
1: All right, Dublin editor for the Irish Times, Olivia Kelly, and motoring journalist Michael Sheridan, thanks very much for joining us. We're going to be back with the weather.
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1: Let's go over to Met Éireann now for the very latest forecast with Donal Egan.
2: Thanks, Claire. Well, we're in for a bit of a change in the weather over the weekend as high pressure begins to retreat, allowing for some rain and drizzle to push in from the Atlantic. That said, amounts shouldn't be very significant, especially away from the northwest. But for this evening, continuing mostly dry with a mix of cloud and sunny spells. It'll become increasingly cloudy from the northwest through the evening though, reaching most areas early tonight, and with scattered outbreaks of rain and drizzle following into Connacht and Ulster. Lows tonight of 12 to 15 degrees, with light to moderate westerly winds freshening in the northwest. Tomorrow, Saturday then, will be a generally cloudy day, with those outbreaks of rain and drizzle continuing to spread southeastwards, but becoming patchier as they do so, and many areas should remain dry. Highs tomorrow of 15 to 21 degrees with moderate westerly winds. And looking ahead to Sunday, another mostly cloudy day with limited sunny spells, but mostly dry apart from a few patchy outbreaks of light rain or drizzle. And that's the forecast. Have a good evening.
3: Thanks very much, Donal. And just a bit of news in on our main story this evening, that about the arrest of a woman in her 20s on Wednesday in a car outside Carrickmacross, which the Gardaí say they found a viable bomb, and the subsequent arrest of a man in his 40s. Gardaí have said today that there's been a court appearance. They continue to investigate the circumstances surrounding a vehicle that was stopped travelling on the N2 south of Carrickmacross on Wednesday, the 22nd of July 2026. The female, aged in her 20s, was arrested and has since been charged in relation to the investigation. She's due to appear before a special sitting of the District Court this evening, Friday the 24th of July at 7 o'clock, and the male, aged in his 40s, arrested in connection with the investigation, remains detained pursuant to Section 30 of the Offences Against the State Act at a Garda station in the Dublin region. That investigation ongoing. That's our lot for today. Thanks very much for listening. You can catch up on anything you missed on the RT Radio app. The programme today was produced by Annette Egan. Research was by Andrew Fleming. The broadcast coordinator was Stephen Higgins, and Mark McGrath was on sound. Up next, Shane Dawson with the packed programme on Inside Sport. Have a good weekend.
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5: Thanks, folks. Coming up on the show this evening, we continue our build-up to the All-Ireland Football Final. Eamon Fitzmaurice, John Casey, Brendan Devaney and Conor Mortimer preview Sunday's clash between Kerry and Mayo. Alan Colley reflects on League Ireland clubs' fortunes in Europe, while Greg Allen sets us up for the National Athletics Championships. But first, we pause for the news and Angelus.
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1: The RTE Radio 1 News at 6 o'clock with Ray Kennedy. Good evening. The Garda Commissioner Justin Kelly has described as extremely significant the interception of a car carrying an explosive device in County Monaghan that was being driven across the border to Northern Ireland. The car was stopped 2 days ago south of Carrickmacross as part of a Garda operation

0: investigating dissident Republican activity. A woman aged in her 20s has been charged in connection with a Garda investigation into the incident. She's due to be brought before a special sitting of Trim District Court this evening. A man aged in his 40s who was also arrested is still being questioned. Authorities in France have ordered the evacuation of tens of thousands of residents and holidaymakers from a popular tourist area near Bordeaux due to the threat of a major wildfire. Emergency services are continuing to battle fires in parts of France, Spain and Italy that are being fanned by scorching temperatures and strong winds. The Spanish government has declared a national emergency because of several wildfires burning near Madrid and in a neighbouring province. Firefighting aircraft are being deployed to France and Spain under the European Union's Civil Protection Mechanism. Irish woman Sophie Morris was among tourists forced to leave a French campsite. She describes the experience.
1: I'll never forget that noise, 3 a.m, just the sirens. Oh, like, I can't believe this is actually happening. You go outside and you could actually see then the sky was orange, like it was red. We were in standstill traffic then leaving and you could see the flames. I mean, it was, we were literally sitting in standstill traffic looking at the flames through the forest, and you could actually see ash falling around the car, like it looked like snow in the headlights.
0: At Mullingar Circuit Court, a 46-year-old man has been spared a prison sentence after a court heard how a catastrophic tyre defect triggered a road traffic collision in County Westmeath that led to the death of his 6-year-old daughter. Bebek Meshkat of Onkimian Moor, Kappa Road in Galway, was fined €5,000 and disqualified from driving for 1 year. Our Midlands correspondent, Sinead Hussey.
2: Bebek Meshkat had been travelling on the M6 when the crash happened between Tyrrell's Pass and Rochford Bridge on February 8, 2024. The court heard how his daughter Hannah had unbuckled her seatbelt a minute before the collision. Data showed the car had been travelling at 173 kilometres per hour, 4 seconds before the crash. But Judge Kefis Power said the evidence was clear that the car would have gone out of control even at 120 kilometres per hour because it was a catastrophic tyre defect that triggered the crash. The court heard the tyres of the BMW X5 car were designed most likely for the German Autobahn, and evidence from an engineer's report showed that the camber in the car was negative and the wheels were tilted too far inward. The excessive wear on the inside would only be visible if the car had been put up on a ramp, the court heard. Judge Power accepted Mr. Meshkat regularly serviced his vehicle and had the tyres changed 9 months before the collision. However, he said in the 60 seconds that his daughter had her seatbelt removed, he ought to have slowed down and taken emergency actions. He said in this case, a custodial sentence was not warranted. And he said there is no sentence of the court that can act as a greater punishment than the daily pain Mr. Meshkat now endures.
0: The Metrolink in Dublin, the Cork Area Commuter Rail Programme and the Galway Ring Road are among 9 projects to be fast-tracked under new legislation which prioritises critical infrastructure. The Minister for Public Expenditure, Jack Chambers, said the government is considering drafting legislation to provide emergency powers that would allow it to circumvent some of the decision-making process. Our Economic and Public Affairs Editor, David Murphy.
3: New legislation was enacted which allows the government designate specific infrastructure schemes which should be fast-tracked for approval. Today, Minister Chambers announced 9 projects across the country which come under the new law. Among them are the Greater Dublin Drainage Scheme and major plans to increase water supplies to Dublin and the east of the country. Also included are the North-South Electricity Connector and energy projects in Letterkenny and Money Point. The legislation also disapplies climate laws to critical infrastructure projects. Today, that has been criticised by Friends of the Earth.
0: Ireland has begun the process of chairing negotiations on one of the biggest overhauls of European climate policy in almost 20 years. Environment ministers met in Dublin Castle to discuss plans to change the European Union's carbon market. Our environment correspondent George Lee has this report.
4: The European Commission insists its proposed reforms will keep Europe on course to cut greenhouse gas emissions by 90% by 2040, while making industry more competitive. It wants to slow the pace of some emissions cuts during the 2030s, continue free carbon allowances for parts of industry for longer, and invest more carbon market revenues in industrial decarbonisation. Commissioner Jessica Roswall says competitiveness and climate action go hand in hand.

0: But Sweden, for one, says the proposals reward companies that delayed cutting emissions while penalising those that acted early. Environmental groups are also fearful that Europe is drifting towards deregulation rather than stronger climate action. Ireland, which now holds the EU presidency, says its role is to broker agreement between the 27 member states before December. George Lee, RTE News at Dublin Castle.
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3: Did you know that the Grant Arona R290 heat pump is Irish designed for the Irish climate? 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Visit grant.ie.
4: Cloudy in the north and west this evening with patchy rain or drizzle developing in the northwest. Cloud will extend southeastwards tonight with scattered outbreaks of rain or drizzle mainly in the west and northwest. Lowest temperatures 12 to 15 degrees and light to moderate westerly winds, fresh at times in the northwest.
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5: With the latest traffic and travel news, I'm Hugh Hick. In Dublin, there's a collision on Fairview Strand westbound near Edges Corner, causing delays in both directions. Elsewhere, it's slow on Ranelagh Road inbound from Sandford Park School to the Triangle. In Kerry, the Killarney Bypass southbound is very busy between Ballydowney Roundabout and Park Road Roundabout. In Galway, Headford Road southbound is backed up between the Quincentennial Bridge Junction and the Courthouse. Finally, leave yourself some extra time if you're eastbound on the N25 in Cork. It's solid for a kilometre as you come up to Castle Martyr. And that's the latest traffic and travel news.
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6: Hello and welcome to Inside Sport. I'm Shane Dawson. Coming up between now and 7 o'clock, we have a detailed preview of Sunday's All-Ireland football final to bring you. Eamon Fitzmaurice, John Casey, Brendan Devaney and Conor Mortimer have their say on Kerry's clash with Mayo. Alan Cawley previews the weekend's League of Ireland fixtures, while Greg Allen sets us up for the National Athletics Championship. While Michael Corcoran rounds up today's sports news headlines. As always, if you want to have your say, you can WhatsApp 0870 32 32 32, text 51551 or email insidesport at RTE.ie. Yes, great to have your company here on Radio 1. Welcome to the programme. Michael Corcoran, you're going to round up today's sports news headlines. Brendan Devaney and Conor Mortimer standing by to preview Sunday's final, of which Mayo make one change to their starting 15.
7: Yes, Shane. Obviously, we knew what the Kerry team was going to be last night. So everybody woke up this morning happy in their knowledge of that. Mayo announcing their team today. One change for the match. No surprise, Conor Loftus, who has impressed off the bench in the last couple of matches they've played in, named to start in the half-forward line at number 11 in place of Paul Towey, who drops down to the bench. A lot of people saying to me, but will he start at number 11? So I don't know. We won't know till the ball is thrown in, I suppose, by the referee on Sunday. But one change, so we know both teams.
6: Well, from Gaelic football to association football post-World Cup and some international team management appointments.
7: Yeah, Jurgen Klopp touted to be the German manager. That was confirmed this morning. 4 years confirmed by the German Football Association this morning in Frankfurt. Belgium have appointed the former Netherlands captain Mark van Bommel as their new head coach in a contract running through to Euro 2028. That starts in the middle of August. Pep Guardiola has turned down the chance to become the Italy head coach, he says, because of family reasons. But the information that I have is that Andrea Pirlo, the former international, is favoured for that job. So it looks as if he's going to take over there. Not on the international stage, and I don't mean this in a sad reflection or a reflection of the man, but Darren Purse, the former Premier League defender, Birmingham City stalwart there, appointed as the new Sligo Rovers manager earlier today on an 18-month contract as well.
6: Okay, we'll get Alan Colley's thoughts on that a little bit later when we chat League of Ireland. Michael, a familiar face wins today's stage at the Tour de France.
7: Yeah, his fifth of the tour, his 26th since 2020. Tadej Pogacar wins stage 19 of the Tour de France. He closed down the three fellas who were in the breakaway pretty quickly. Looks as if he'd put a an outboard engine onto the back of his bike. He powered up L'Alpe d'Huez there. He's extended his lead as well on general classification, 7 minutes 11 seconds. Ben Healy, 62nd on general classification. I know you were impressed with Pogacar yourself.
6: Big fan, Michael, big fan. Finally, Irish entrants in medal contention at the LA Sailing Grand Slam.
7: Yeah.

0: We spoke about this during the course of the week. The LA Sailing Grand Slam, as you said, it's on over the waters where the Olympic Games will take place in 2028. And Eve McMahon and Finn Lynch firmly in podium contention. They are in the final series today in fourth place overall. Very little separating the top four there as the competition reaches a conclusion. So fingers crossed that they'll do well as the evening progresses.
1: Great stuff, Michael Corcoran. Thank you very much for rounding up all of that. Great weekend. Now, let's turn our attention to Gaelic football. Brendan Devaney and Conor Mortimer are standing by and we will chat to them in just a moment.
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1: Now, Kerry, defending champions, bidding to go back-to-back for the first time since 06-07, while Mayo, of course, are chasing All-Ireland glory for the first time since 1951. Brendan Devaney and Conor Mortimer join us now. Brendan, if I come to you first, Sunday's final, what are you expecting? Is this going to be a free-flowing, plenty of abandonment classic in Croke Park?
6: Yeah, let's hope so. It has been the season of classics right across the board. I know we probably didn't get maybe the semi-finals we wanted because Mayo were so good. Louth didn't really turn up on the day. Dublin tried to do a bit of a job on Kerry. So maybe it wasn't as exciting as all the games before it, but certainly we're hoping for a great game because Mayo don't play that type of defensive system. They come out and go after teams, will go after Kerry and try and beat them by going and outscoring them. So it should make for an epic encounter. That Kerry are coming in as huge favourites this one.
1: Interesting, you mentioned the semi-finals. Kerry have come through tough battles against Tyrone and Dublin, while Mayo weren't pushed as much by Cork and Louth. So will that stand to Kerry?
6: Well, you would like to think it is. You know, I mean, what would you want to come in there? You'd rather come in and have those tough tests. I think they're a very different test in terms of the organisation of the teams. Now, that said, there was a huge energy, I think, came from Tyrone, and particularly Dublin. And if you've noticed, they are bringing serious energy.

0: is working at a very high percentage, higher than the O's. You know, their defence, I think, on paper is stronger. The midfield is. And even though Neil have this brilliant forward line with three inside, you know, with Donoghue, Byrne and Coleman Donald, you'd have to say that if you put it against David Clifford, you know, the two Clifford's, Sean O'Shea, and I think there's a big game coming in Dylan Gainey after he was quiet the last day, you'd have to say that the Kerry forward line is also better. So on paper, this is a better Kerry team. Now, in a game of football, the sum of your parts doesn't always equal outcome, and I think therein lies the challenge for Mayo. They've got to really disrupt the Kerry kickout. They've got to make it a break ball game, and they've got to disrupt this brilliant Kerry team. But there's no doubting everyone else has tried to do that so far and come up a bit short, but that is the job Mayo have to do.
1: Yeah, and in terms of how Mayo will look to attack, we've seen them play this off the cuff, really, anymore, and lets his players express themselves, this youth, the flair. He's brought so much belief to the panel as a whole. Do they have to change it up somewhat now in the final, or do they still try and go toe-to-toe?
0: I think we've seen they've got to stick to what they're good at. You know, they're not a team that can do what Dublin did the last day. I mean, that was probably the best 11 defensive display I've ever seen in Quebec. I didn't think you could still shut down your 45 in the way Dublin did. That was very impressive, but it's not Mayo style. I don't think they're the type of defenders that want to do that. They want to chase you all over the pitch. Now, we keep talking, you hear it all the time, the risk-reward. If Mayo get turnovers, which actually destroyed Louth the last day, then they're breaking into space, which means they can kick pass the ball, which means they can release the brilliance inside that they have. So that game plan relies on you getting around people. And, you know, Mayo will drop in. You know, people talk about man for man. Whatever their side or Kerry's attacking up the pitch, they will obviously drop in the players who are out of the play and try and get a sweeper and even a second sweeper, because they're going to need that against the quality of the Kerry forward line. So it's really about trying to disrupt this brilliant Kerry team. But it's so long, as say, it's 20 years since he did, obviously, a back-to-back. And the confidence, I think after Dublin's dominance, Kerry and I are coming out to say, listen, we're the team. We're going to kind of own this championship for the next few years. And Andy Moore, I think he's been absolutely brilliant. And I think what he's brought there, you can see Paddy Talley's hands over it, you know, Colin Boyle, you've Paul Durkin in there. They've been brilliant. Did they expect to be in the finals here? I'm not so sure. Did Kerry expect to be there? Yes. Were Kerry primed to win this All-Ireland from the get-go? Most people said yes, yes, yes. So the job in hand is for Mayo. And in many ways, I was thinking today about that. I think the league final was a big turning point for this Kerry team, because we know Donegal probably going very fast and hard at it, but I think the way they disrupted the kick-out and really got about Kerry when they were dominating the Kerry forward, that we keep talking about O'Shea O'Brien, you know, Joe O'Connor and Jim O'Connor. I think in many ways, the training camp came after that, and since then coming back, Kerry have looked at multiple ways, you know, shorts and longs, freeing up players, screening players. So that's why their kick-out ratio has gone that high. And in the modern game now, see, if you're going to give a team extra possessions like Kerry, they're going to beat you. So I think that is the first thing in hand, I think, for Mayo, is to disrupt that brilliant Kerry kick-out, because Shane Murphy, having him as a number two is unbelievable. He's had a brilliant season.
1: Yeah. Connor is on the line also. Connor, as cliched as it is, and kind of what Brendan was outlining there, like, how important is the first 15, 20 minutes? Just kind of for, there's 10 All-Ireland final debutants in the Mayo team, so important to just settle in and get the crowd behind them.
2: Yeah, look, I think ultimately if Mayo are to use anything for this, I mean, they look at 0-4, 0-6, and what Kerry did to Donegal last year in the first 10 minutes of the All-Ireland was over. So I think ultimately, I know people are saying about settling things down and taking it, you know, being cool in the first period of the game, but I think for Mayo to have a real chance in this game is they're going to have to take it to Kerry from the start and don't give Kerry any time to implement their, I suppose, control of the game or the way they play, because if you let them control the ball, you're going to have a job to get it back. So I think Mayo probably, you know, try and implement their style early on, you know, breaking around the middle midfield and getting ball inside to them guys inside and let them do the job after that.
1: Connor, Jack O'Connor was very quick to shut down any talk of disrespecting Mayo, and rightly so. How important is Jack's experience compared to Andy Moore in terms of a tactical battle on the sideline?
2: Look, it's hugely important, and I think these big, big games are, you know, at times won and lost on the sideline. Now, I think Andy is a fairly shrewd operator. He's very smart. He's a good team around him as well. But, you know, Jack O'Connor is wheelie. He's a long time in the game. His experience has been shown on numerous occasions.

0: terms of making changes. And I think ultimately, you know, I think Brendan alluded there to it, the goalkeeper had to have on the bench. They've a couple of All-Stars coming off the bench as well, so they're strong pretty much all over. And I think in terms of making those changes and I suppose making nonces around the field during the game in terms of moving X or Y, I think he's very, very good at that. And I think, look, that can be a factor on Sunday as well. I think ultimately Mayo, you know, with all our young guys and we're off the cuff. We like things when it's a bit chaotic and let guys go at it. I think we're going to need a little bit more of a structure in this game as opposed to, I suppose, hoping that we can win it by just going gung-ho. We need to have a serious structure. I mean, they have a lot of top players that we have to shut down. And I suppose there's a lot of fires to quench. Just have we enough bodies to do that for 70, 75 minutes is the big question.
1: What stands out in terms of matchups then, Brendan? You'd imagine perhaps Enda Hessian picks up Paddy, who picks up David.
2: Yeah, listen, that's a difficult one. I mean, who wants to pick him up? Put your hands up, please. I mean, if Donnie McHugh obviously goes after him and goes to him, he's going to need help, as Conor was saying there. You know, you're going to need a lot of cover. You're going to definitely need Jordan Flynn and Stephen Corner. They are great workers, just dropping in, trying to cover space, trying to cut out that direct ball inside and just trying to stop people getting on the ball. Now, if you did something like a McGrain come back and maybe picking him up, no, he's a great defender. You know, I think he'd be probably a better matchup, but then you're taking away your six in terms of your rejigging your defence and that. So I think Andy would just like to leave his defence as is and leave McHugh on Clifford and try and restrict it. Now, I think there's a big danger with Dylan Keane. I mean, people were talking about pre the semi-final as being potential footballer of the year.

0: was Morris way back in terms of that first final, and then you had the Gucci in there as well. So, you know, Morris Fitz, sorry, I'm giving the names Fitz up here. You had Morris Fitz, then you had the Gucci, and then you had, you know, the brilliance in of David Clifford coming in. So every time they faced an absolute colossus, that's it at the other end of the pitch. I think that if you look at the, particularly the Talchin final, if you have a scenario where Kerry going to be a lead in this game and going to control it, we're saying, and even if it goes bad for Mayo, they have some serious two, but they're the best two-point kickers in the country. So, you know, you've got that Mayo crowd, and you've got the feeling where if Kerry then starts to control the game, think, listen, let's see this out. Let's start to gain control. We'll chip away at the scoreboard. Dangerous, dangerous game, because that forward line, and we mentioned then, there's no fear in them. There's no fear in Byrne, McDonald. Donnelly's having the game of his life. So in many ways, even if Kerry do get control of the game, that actually could be a good scenario for Mayo in terms of having a couple of two-pointers and then going after Kerry down the stretch.
1: Okay, gents, call it for me. Connor, how's it going to play out?
2: Look, I think if it's a Mayo, if it's a tight game, I think, you know, I would expect that Mayo would have enough if it's tight going into the last. I'd like to see Kerry tested in the last 10 minutes with our guys. I think ultimately you can go two ways. If it's tight, I'm going for Mayo to obviously win it. If it's obviously on the other hand, you know, if Kerry kind of turn it on, up at a gear from I suppose, last the semi-final they played against Dublin, then Mayo we'll probably be in trouble. But I just want to allude to something that Brendan was talking about there in terms of Clifford. I think ultimately I don't think he'll see one man stuck with him all day. I think that's going to be kind of a balancing act in terms of different guys at different stages, and like you've seen it with Dublin in the semi-final, he had one guy pretty much around him, but by the time he turned there was three Dublin defenders there. So I think Mayo will learn a lot from that semi-final that they played with Dublin in terms of how to keep him, I suppose, half quiet. But then obviously you'd expect Mayo to be a lot tighter on Paddy than Dublin were in the semi-final. So look, I'm going for a Mayo win, very very tight, and if them young lads settle, you know, we can certainly win the game by a point or 2 points.
1: Brendan, what do you think?
0: Yeah, listen, only a man with a heart of stone would want to, would just stay on top to 1-0 Ireland. Maybe a few people call me, that's common, mightn't agree with that, but listen, we'd all love to see it. And the weird, mad year that it has been, it could just be the year, particularly with Kobe probably going to leave. You know, this team, I think they're coming in without any fear. I'll tell you that anyway, and I don't think they have any of the baggage of what's happened before in that, and particularly with the new rules. I say the danger, I think a good scenario would be them to chase down a Kerry lead coming down the stretch. I just think there just seems to be a lot of composure with Kerry, and I think that no matter what's thrown at them, they'll probably handle it, and for me they'll probably win the game.
1: Okay, great stuff. Brendan Devaney, Conor Mortimer, thank you both so much for your company here this evening. Now, Greg Allen is with us to chat athletics, because the biggest names in Irish athletics are heading to Morton Stadium in Santry for the 154th edition of the 123.ie National Senior Track and Field Championship. So, Greg, these nationals certainly have a sharp edge to them, because this is the last qualification weekend for the European Championships in just over a fortnight. So before we get talking about individual races, what's at stake?
3: Yeah, a lot is at stake, because the European Championships are the best chance really for Irish athletes to compete at the major championships, because it's not a global competition. The qualification criteria is somewhat less stringent. However, Athletics Ireland have put in place really tough A standards, and by no means easy B standards. So an athlete with an A standard will likely be automatically selected for the Europeans, irrespective of how they finish at the national championships. But an athlete who has achieved only a B standard, and there's quite a lot of those competing this weekend, and is inside the quota, in other words, there's 36 athletes who are available in the quota system to qualify for the European Championship 100 metres with a B standard only. That's kind of an example. So there's a lot of athletes who have a chance of making it through with B standards, and if they win their national championships and they have a B standard and they're inside the quota, they qualify for the Europeans. So it's a very high stakes weekend, not just the pleasure of holding a gold medal of your national championship.
1: Yeah, and of course a lot of focus on Rashida Adeleke, and you mentioned in kind of some of those examples, she's the silver medalist from the Europeans in the 400 metres from 2 years ago, yet she's racing this weekend at Nationals, but not at 400 metres.
3: No, effectively, she has not broken 50 seconds since the Paris Olympics, and 50 seconds is the litmus test for 400 metre runners to be, you know, effective medal contenders. So we see, for this year example, Charlene Maudsley has run 50.06. She's on the cusp of breaking 50 seconds and becoming someone who could really challenge for a medal. You could even win a medal with 50 points.

0: 06 at the European Championships. But Rashida hasn't run anything like that in 400 metres since the Paris Olympics. This year, she's got a 52-second 400 metres. So she's shut down all of her 400-metre campaign because she just has had this injury setback since around April. She had a really good winter, and then she came out in April, ran a 22.86-second 200 metres, which agonisingly is 1/100 of a second. 1/100 of a second off being automatically qualified for the Europeans at 200 metres. But currently, because she doesn't have the standard at 200 metres and she's abandoning the 400 metres for this year, she has to run the standard at Nationals because this is the last weekend. It's conceivable that if she, say, runs the 22.85 standard in either her heat or the final, that she will obviously qualify by right. It's conceivable that because she has a B standard and a very good B standard, that she could possibly look for a race on Sunday, because this 200 metres is heats and final on Saturday. And I don't even know whether that's been looked at, but the deadline is Sunday. So just say she doesn't get this, you know, the standard on Saturday. She may decide, okay, where will have me on Sunday and find a 200 metre race. The reason for that is she needs to run five races over 200 metres to be inside the quota system. And even if she runs the heat and semi and final of the 200 metres on Saturday, she'll come up short by one. She'll only have four races run this season over 200 metres. So it's very high stakes. If she runs the standard of 22.85, she will go to the Europeans in the individual 200 metres. But if she doesn't, she won't be going unless she does that Sunday scenario.
1: Okay, well, that star-studded 200 metres is the highlight on Saturday. Sunday and the televised races on RT2, some massive rivalries and real interesting races.
0: Yeah, and like, you know, the 200 metres is going to be really interesting for Rashida because she's going to be up against Lauren Roy, who does have the A standard, 22.83. She was a real breakthrough athlete, qualified for the World Indoors this last March in Poland. So Lauren Roy has actually run quicker than Rashida Adelecki this season by 3/100 of a second over 200 metres. So she's a serious, serious opponent just to win the race. So Rashida's not even remotely guaranteed winning the race. She's not even remotely guaranteed second place because Charlene Maudsley, who these days has made this fantastic step forward, to use the pun, in the 400 metres, is now equally improved at 200 metres and she's run a 23.0 this season. So they're all clustered in the same territory of maybe 2 metres of track between Lauren Roy, Rashida Adeleke and Charlene Maudsley over 200 metres. And as things stand right now, they're all down to run in the 200 metres on Saturday, which is going to hugely elevate Saturday as an entertainment spectacle, because Saturday is normally the quieter of the 2 days and Sunday is the big day with all the finals. But that 200 metres is the race of the weekend. But there's others as well. And I'm hearing news that the Mark English versus Kian McPhillips duel, this was to be one which would absolutely light up Sunday in the 800 metres. You're talking about Mark English, who's in the form of his life at 33 years of age, ran sub-143 last weekend in London and obviously has got five European medals to his name, looking for a sixth in Birmingham. He may, from what I hear, not be running now on Sunday, in which case it'll be Kian McPhillips in the race, and Kian McPhillips, fourth in the World Championships, one of our extraordinarily standout breakthrough athletes of the last year. He's coming back from both dental issues, serious dental issues, and also a knee issue, but he's now running into form. He was seventh in London last week and looked like he was running into form, improving with every race. And this is how he did it last year at the World Championships. He improved with every race. Every chance that he will be in 2 weeks' time in good shape for the Europeans. But that duel between Mark and Kian looks like it might be off. I'm hearing that Mark may not be running in the race. Mark would be looking for a 20th national title. Incredible, wow, isn't it? He's got 10 outdoors, 9 indoors. And also Sarah Healy against Sophie O'Sullivan. That also might be off as a rivalry. I'm hearing that Sarah Healy may not be running in the 1500 metres. They're looking obviously towards the Europeans. They may have small niggles and they have 2 weeks to get it right for the Europeans. And, you know, if they do something in Nationals which sets back any niggle like that and they don't end up competing in the Europeans, you've got to understand that this is a decision that they have to make for what is the bigger goal, the European Championships. But look at the other rivalries. There's tons going on. The men's 5000 metres, Dara McElhinney, Brian Fay and Nick Griggs, they duelled in the Morton Games and it was thrilling, and Dara McElhinney got the nod there. Terrific race it was as well. At the men's 1500, Andrew Coskren, our greatest, you know, middle distance runner of all time, 1500 metres and the mile, up against four times national champion Carl Doyle, an Olympic semi-finalist. So, like, you're talking about, that is a fantastic

0: Fantastic duel, and James Dunn at 3:55 or thereabouts miler. He's also in the mix in the men's 1500 metres, as are others. At the men's 100 metres, Borja Kanola, Benji Richardson, the South African who's now Irish qualified, they'll be going at 100 metres. Benji will also be going in the 200 metres on Saturday. Sean Igbobo will be going in that as well, who's qualified already for the European Championships at 200 metres. But there's no Israel Olatunde, who's injured, he's not in nationals. Women's 100, Lauren Roy against Kira Neville. And Lauren Roy also going in the 200 metres as well. And the women's 800, Alex O'Neill against Hannah Seagrave against Sophie O'Sullivan. Like, there's fantastic racing still all in prospect over the weekend.
1: Okay, great stuff, Greg Allen. We've ran out of road, but thank you so much for detailing all of that. It should be a cracking weekend at Morton Stadium, and there will be live coverage across Saturday and Sunday, so do tune in for that. Now, Alan Colley, we are turning our attention to football. We mentioned, or Michael Corcoran mentioned at the top of the show, about Sligo Rovers' new managerial appointment, former Premier League defender Darren Purse being appointed the new Sligo Rovers boss, an 18-month contract. If any League of Ireland club can take a relatively unknown English manager and make it work, it's Sligo Rovers.
2: My childhood was full of random names coming into the showgrounds and doing very well, to be fair, yeah. Shane, and turning their fortunes around and their own careers around, if you like, and putting themselves in a shop window to eventually go on to bigger and better things. So yeah, we do have history in that regard. This one was very left field, though. I didn't see this coming. I don't think anyone did. And to be fair, I suppose, to Sligo Rovers, when you're looking around the league and you're bottom of the table, you're not probably going to get one of the managers at the more established clubs who's probably been there a long time and are better placed in the table than you. So maybe they did have to look further afield. And Purse comes in. The only worry I have, there's no real managerial experience, underage only, under 21, under 23 with Cardiff, but he was obviously waiting on his opportunity, to be fair to him, Shane, and maybe this is the one, as I said, that grabbed him, went for it. He's after getting the job now, and hopefully he can turn the fortunes of the club around, but it's a big ask.
1: You need to hit the ground running.
2: It's a big ask. There's only 12 games to go. They're bottom of the table, 20 points. Waterford, when you think of when Graham Coughlin took over, I think it was 10 points in the difference.
1: Yeah.
2: And now they're ahead of them, Shane. They're 1 point ahead of them. So it just goes to show what can be achieved, if you like, with a new manager coming in. Change of voice, change of kind of a different set of eyes on the solutions that you're looking for, really. And I suppose that's what Sligo Rovers are hoping for with the change of manager. It was taken out of their hands, really, once John left for Shelburne. It was a no-brainer for him to go to Shelburne because of the position they find themselves in. And as I said, it's the first time that they've had to recruit in 8 years as well, because previously to that they had Liam Buckley who kind of landed on their doorstep, if you like, and then John Russell was assistant to Liam and then he took the job and he's been there a long time, John. So this is the first time a lot of that kind of board of management have to I suppose put their heads together and get a new manager and recruit a new manager. And that's difficult in itself, Shane. It's not easy to do. We see it at the elite level, trying to get managers in and not turning out maybe the way you wanted them. But I hope for Sligo Rovers' case, this one does, because as I said, you don't want to see them get relegated. There's a lot going on in terms of the club behind the scenes and trying to develop the stadium as well, and you want to be part of the Premier Division if all those plans go ahead. You look at all the other clubs in terms of the European football, even, that we're going to speak about shortly, and the clubs taking part in that, they're just getting bigger and better, all the Dublin clubs in terms of Europe, Derry as well. And unfortunately for Sligo Rovers and the model they have in place at the moment, they're getting further and further behind, Shane. And if they were to go down, which is my biggest fear, and I think there's a really strong chance of it, it could be catastrophic for them in terms of the future plans.
1: Well, a big win for John Russell and Shells last night, 5-2 against Kalju of Estonia in the first leg of their second round qualifier in the Conference League. There was already, I think, a few fans in Talca Park booking flights to Amsterdam for potential clash against Ajax. I'll ask the questions, I won't answer them. how big was that for John, considering obviously getting knocked out of the cup by Kerry on Friday?
2: Yeah, it was huge, not just for John Russell but for the club as well, because when you think of the financial reward that's at stake now for the clubs, you see Bohemians having a great win as well themselves on Wednesday night, and sets them up with a great opportunity in the second leg now in Kosovo next week. So the rewards are unbelievable for our club, Shane, they really are. When you think of the paltry prize money at stake for winning the league title going through 36 games, yet you win a couple of games in Europe and it's unbelievable. Huge. Doubles, trebles, so it's huge incentives for these clubs. And as I suppose when you think of the financial outlay at these clubs as well and the resources, the European money can be game changing stuff. So for Shelburne last night, it was a huge win. Brilliant for John Russell as well from his own personal point of view, especially after his first game in charge last week, the defeat to Kerry in the Cup. Probably a few eyebrows raised with the appointment, my own included, I have to be honest with you, Shane. I didn't see it coming from Shelburne as well. I would have had other people maybe better placed instead of John.

0: And that's not to say, it's not to say he doesn't deserve the job. I just would have thought other people would have been far more kind of higher up the pecking order, if you like. But that's the position Shelburne found themselves in. They've gone with John Russell. Hopefully he can do a good job for them. And last night's result will do them the world of good in terms of the confidence going forward as well. I mentioned numerous times on here with you, Shane, they've a brilliant squad of players. They should be doing far better in the league than what they're doing, in my opinion. And as I said, it's a brilliant job for John Russell to go from languishing near the bottom, looking at staring down the barrel really of relegation, dealing with ordinary players, let's be honest, and you're walking into a dressing room with top class players now in Shelburne. He must be licking his lips really at the opportunity, and hopefully, as I said, he can step up to it.
1: Top class players who have somewhat underperformed so far this season. Rijeka beat Derry City as well, 1-0, although Michael Duffy, I don't know if you saw the chance, kissed the post going wide, so they were very unlucky not to come away with a draw from Croatia, that second leg in the Brandywell next week. And Shells will be in Pärnu on the southwest coast of Estonia. And big match tonight, two teams not in Europe, St. Pat's against Dundalk, but in the race for European finishes this season in the League of Ireland. How do you see this playing out in Inchicore?
0: Yeah, we're saying like the European places, but if you look at the St. Pat's, they'll be still feeling they've a game in hand, Shane. You win that, you're only 5 points behind Shamrock Rovers. Will they still be feeling as though they can win a league title? I don't think they can, but I'm sure in the dressing room, Stephen Kenny, and that's the way he'll be focusing on it with the players, and there'll be that kind of inward belief that they can maybe eventually or potentially kind of chase down Shamrock Rovers. I just don't see it at the moment in terms of what's gone before, especially those big games where they fall short. As I've mentioned a couple of times, they beat all the teams they should be beaten, but when they're put up against Shamrock Rovers, Shelburne Bohemians, they fall short, and that would be a worry for me. But definitely when you look at the league table, if they were to win tonight, as I say, against Dundalk, they would only place them 5 points behind Shamrock Rovers, and they'll still feel as though they can chase them down. Dundalk themselves have, I suppose the wheels have come off a little bit, Shane, you look at recent weeks, but that's not to say they've had anything other than an unbelievable season still, even in the position to find themselves in, despite the little bit of blip in form. One huge kind of loss for them is Stephen Kenny's son, ironically enough, who would have played against his dad tonight, but he's been a big loss for him because he was probably one of the stars of the opening part of the season. He was outstanding, hence him getting his move away as well. He's been a big loss, but in terms of Kieran Kilduffin, the job that he's done, to be sitting fourth after 24 games, still with an outside chance of getting one of those European places, I think he's done an unbelievable job. The objective at the start of the season for them was just to establish themselves back in the division. He's overachieved massively in that regard, and once they finish anywhere up in that top half of the table, it'll be a huge return. But I definitely think St. Pat's, if they've any eyes on trying to win a league title or even getting those European positions, they have to win tonight.
1: Okay, well, at Inchicore for us is John Kenny, who can set the scene.
2: Too many times this campaign, St. Pat's have failed to make inroads into Shamrock Rovers lead at the top. And with the hoops involved in Europe this week and not in league action, it's yet another chance for Stephen Kenny's side to move closer, sitting as they are 8 points off the top, albeit with the game in hand. A win at home against a resurgent but recently stuttering Dundalk would also move St. Pat's above Bowes into second place on the table, and 5 points behind Rovers. St. Pat's are better at home than they are away. They've won 10 at Inchicore and only 2 away, and they face a Lilywhite side that have faltered in recent weeks in the league, losing 3 on the bounce. Keane Levy, St. Pat's busy winger, is in contention for a start tonight, returning after injury, while Dundalk may include their new signing, the Republic of Ireland under-21 international Keane Dillon, after his move from Queen's Park Rangers on a multi-year deal. As Dundalk chase goals, it kicks off in Inchicore at 8 o'clock.
1: Okay, so that one this evening in Inchicore. How do you think will actually come out on top, Alan? You were setting the scene nicely there, but if it was to push you for prediction.
0: I think St. Pat's will win, Shane. Yeah. I do. As I said, the wheels have come off a little bit with Dundalk. They've lost their last 3 in the league. They got back to winning ways in the cup last week, but they should be beating St. Mochta's. It has been inconsistent again with St. Pat's, and that's the worry for them. Their last game in the league was a draw against Waterford, but I do think they will get the job done tonight at home.
1: Okay, and tomorrow, in what is being billed by League of Ireland social media accounts as Survival Saturday, I don't know if it's a bit early for calling it that just yet, but will Sligo get that new manager boost against Rahty United?
0: Hopefully, but I can't see it just on the kind of recent form, to be honest with you, Shane. It's a big ask, sitting bottom of the table, 5 points behind Drogheda. But to be fair to the social media people, Survival Saturday, I'm going with it as well, Shane. I have to say, to be fair to them, you have to build it up, and those four clubs that are involved tomorrow, it's huge, huge games for those four.
1: Okay, aiming for tomorrow, St. John Casey are standing by to chat Gaelic football, and we'll finish with Gaelic football because Pearse Stadium will be hosting Galway United against Waterford as well in the second of Survival Saturday's matches. It's a 5 o'clock throw-in for that one, is it? 5 o'clock
0: Pearse Stadium. Do you want my prediction for Sunday's All-Ireland final as well?

0: did.
1: No, but just in a word or two, Galway against Waterford. How'd you see that play now?
0: I actually think Waterford are in good form at the moment, yeah. So I'm going to go for that. I think Waterford will win in that one, Shane.
1: Okay, and who's going to win the All-Ireland final then?
0: Kerry.
1: Okay.
0: Paddy Clifford, the star of the show.
1: On that note, Alan Colley, thanks so much for joining us here this evening on Inside Sport.
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8: It's a wonderful occasion. The 79th All-Ireland Final with the Sam Maguire Cup as a tangible reward for the winner. That's if it is today. It's a great occasion. The Arctane Boys Band parading the teams around the field. Declan O'Sullivan leading Kerry. Delahini leading Mayo. Fabulous occasion and a great moment to join our match commentators, analyst Luke Dempsey and the man himself, Micheál O'Meara-Herty.
9: To me, the Mahatma Jimmy. It's the 119th All-Ireland Final since the first in 1887. The teams are coming on a short parade, paraded down by the Hogan.

0: moving up the right-hand side, giving it out, and away they come again. Referee now is calling back play here, and he's deciding that the game is over. Kerry have won their 34th on Ireland.
1: Well, from the legendary voices of Micheál O'Meara-Hertig and Jimmy McGee to the legendary voices of Eamon Fitzmaurice and John Casey, who join me on the line now. 2006, of course, the last time these two sides met in an All-Ireland final. Eamon, what do you remember of the day and indeed the lead-up to that final?
2: What do I remember about today, Shane? I suppose it was kind of the summer of Kieran Donaghy is the thing that's, when you think back in it now, you know, he'd been midfield in the earlier part of the championship. Cork beat us in the Munster championship, and Jack threw him up full forward, and it changed our season, changed the way we were playing, and obviously it made a superstar out of Kieran. So that's probably the thing that stands out most for me when I look back at it now.
1: When you see those big occasions, John, and listen, Kerry Mayo was 2006, may have indeed been in All-Ireland finals since, but when you go back looking at the COVID final of 2020, and then in 21, it was only a half full Croke Park because of restrictions as well. So how are the giddiness levels around Mayo at the moment?
3: Well, in fairness, Andy gave full permission, I suppose, for the supporters to get as giddy as they wanted to be. But things have been kept fairly under wraps, Shane, I have to say. The hype has been, I suppose the main hype is ticket chasing at the moment. And so far, I've only spotted two painted sheep and one Santa Claus decked out in Mayo gear. So we're keeping it fairly under wraps. But look at here, it's a great occasion. I'm going back thinking, and I'm sure Eamon will agree with this, if you thought on the 26th of April, after what happened to Mayo and Castlebar, that we would even find ourselves close to being in this position, nobody would have believed you. So it's been just a phenomenal journey so far for Mayo, when the backs were against the wall and everybody had given up hope. And, you know, Andy took a bit of a lot of flack after that Roscommon loss. And to be fair, you know, you need to be wearing a flak jacket. And I met him shortly after that game at a girls under 14 game in Kilmavie. And Andy bubbly as ever. He said, "No, don't worry, JC," he said, "I'll be fine. It's going well." So look, we take your hand off to be in this position.
1: What does that say about the character of Andy Moore and Eamon, you know, when you hear that? Because there were some people, now more fool me for listening or reading on social media, there were calls for Andy to be, you know, getting fired after a match in, you know, so to be able

0: able to turn it around and to show that resilience throughout this championship?
1: It's been top class, Shane, and I think, to be fair to him, look, that's the kind of character he is. Obviously, it's his first year in charge of Mayo, but he's a good bit of experience built up over the last couple of years between his stint in Monaghan and in Leitrim. And, you know, even in Leitrim, I know when you're an outside manager, it's slightly different, but he had ups and downs there. And, you know, those downs always kind of strengthen the character and you know what's coming. And the beauty about being beaten mid-championship is you have a chance to address it. And, you know, for me, after that game, he went away. What kind of changed? It looked to me like they did a block of conditioning work. I had looked back at that Roscommon game there in the lead into the final, and it's chalk and cheese looking at the team now in comparison to where they were at physically back then. So I think that was one thing. And the other thing then is he got all the young lads into the team and just cut them loose. And he's been rewarded for his bravery in that regard. So he absolutely deserves massive credit. You know, obviously his public persona and his normal persona is a very kind of relaxed, jovial character, but you can be sure there's a steel behind that as well. And we saw a small glimpse of that after the All-Ireland semi-final in that famous press room speech. As he said, he gave John and all the boys full permission to go as mad as they wanted in the lead into the final. But you could see the bit of steel behind the character there as well. So he needed to lean on that. He, you know, he mentioned last week in his press stuff that he had spoken to James Horne and he had a couple of sounding boards around him that he trusts that he'd be able to hop off with regard to just navigating through that period. But like I said, the best thing for a loss is getting out, training and having another match to look forward to. And, you know, they've had good results. They've played very well in Croke Park. So full credit to him.
0: If you're a Mayo player, John, how do you balance trying to embrace the occasion and also kind of try and block out and have the blinkers on somewhat that outside noise? Do you want to embrace the build-up to it? And you want to enjoy it as a player as well. You don't want to get these occasions. You don't want them to pass you by.
2: That's absolutely 100% correct there. And Mayo, this is all new to, I think it's 10 Mayo starters are playing in their first final. Five of them have experience from 2020 and 2021, of course, which were completely different finals, Shane, because there was nobody at the 2021 and there was a half capacity. Eamon will know more than anybody. All-Ireland final day is a totally different occasion. It's absolutely ruthless. It'll swallow you up. And I think us Mayo supporters, I think after watching what happened in Croke Park last Sunday in the hurling, we were a little bit anxious because I suppose, you know, Kerry are to football what Limerick are to hurling, and they're ruthless on final day. But the players need to enjoy it. It's a once-in-a-lifetime opportunity for them to go and embrace it. And when the ball is thrown in, they need to try and let loose. But, you know, it's great that Andy has let them embrace it and told them enjoy it. And that's what it's all about, because it is a special moment and it is a special thing for any player. But, yeah, look, at again, they've got to try and prove it now on Sunday. But we're dealing with a juggernaut here. Nobody is in any doubt as to how good Kerry are. And we're just looking at their team here on the PC in front of me, and it's the strongest possible team, I think, when you look at what's on the bench, and the strongest possible team Kerry possibly have. So they're favourites for a reason. We know that.
0: In eight previous All-Ireland finals as Kerry manager, Jack O'Connor has never made a late change on final day from the side originally selected, Eamon. Do you think that will remain the case, or how fit is Paul Gainey?
1: I'd say Paul is ready to go, to be honest, Shane. He wouldn't be named in the squad if he wasn't. Jack hasn't done that in the past, and until he does it, I suppose we'll have to go with the fact that's his pattern. So I'd be surprised. He mentioned in his own press stuff that he thinks it's very unfair in a player to be pretending that he's on the team and he knows that he's not starting, and, you know, carrying that. It's okay to pull those kind of strokes maybe earlier in the season or even up to semi-final time, but for an All-Ireland final, everyone is so kind of invested in it around the player, their girlfriend or partner or family, and it's such a big occasion for everyone that he hasn't tended to mess with that in the past. So I'd be surprised if he did this weekend.
0: Kerry looking to go back to back for the first time since 06-07. Of course, Jack hasn't done that. So how much of a motivating factor do you feel that will be for Jack and squad indeed as well, Eamon?
1: It's probably something there in the background, Shane. I don't think, look, I think every All-Ireland and every All-Ireland medal is very special in its own right.

0: right, obviously for this group, if they do manage to pull it off, it's a huge achievement because it is phenomenally hard to do it. And you know, that great Dublin team of the last 10 years, they won six in a row and they made it look so routine, but it's abnormal because so much goes into trying to win it. And, you know, everything that goes with the success and the celebration and the holidays and everything else, and then trying to get back to that pitch the following season with everyone gunning for you. So it is an incredible achievement. But for the lads now, all they're going to be thinking about is trying to individually and collectively bring the best version of themselves, and a huge performance on Sunday. And if they do that, it'll probably be enough. But they're on the go long enough, and they've had enough disappointing days to realise that if you're any way off at all in an All Ireland final in particular, you'll be found out. So I'd say all the energy this week will be just about making sure they're fresh mentally, physically, and ready to really go at the weekend.
1: I do want to point people in the direction of the RT player, actually, Eamon, because yourself and Enda McGinney have a really, really good analysis show that you can watch on the RT player, looking at Kerry and Mayo throughout this championship and where the game might be won and lost. Just broadly speaking, and I would encourage anyone to have a watch, because it's really fascinating stuff. You picked out the evolution of the Mayo kickout as well in one of your pieces, Eamon. What have you saw in that regard?
0: Yeah, I just think, Shane, as Jack Livingston coming in was obviously one of the big decisions Andy Moore made after the Roscommon game, and he's done unbelievably well, particularly shot-stopping-wise, but his kick-out has been developing from game to game, and I think as he's developing more of an understanding with the lads out the field, he's got better and better. They've worked on shots, they've developed a couple of shots, which you need, you know, if the game turns against you and a couple of scores are gone, momentum's going the other way, you have to get your hands on ball. So he has developed a couple of those. They're clever inside in the way they set up screens around the arc and free up fellas for a little pop kick out. If there's a zone, they overload the zone and they kind of split, so the man is left in no man's land, we'll say, the forward and the opposition. So you can see they've done a lot of work in it. I imagine they'll have more work done in the last fortnight again, but it certainly has evolved, and their approach to the opposition kick-out has evolved as well, in terms of they do go after it, but as soon as the ball's in the air, the likes of his Stephen Cohen is cheating back in to help and make sure they're not giving up goal chances, the kind of goal chances they gave up against Roscommon off kick-outs. So, you know, you can see their whole game plan is evolving the whole time, and that'll be something to watch out for the weekend for sure.
1: Okay, gents, prediction time. Eamon, I know you said you're siding with Kerry, but how do you see it ultimately playing out? Will it be a close contest?
0: I think it will, Shane. I think with Kerry, if Kerry played to the top of their game, John mentioned it at the start about the strength of the Kerry panel, the experience they have both in the team and on the sideline is huge when it gets an All-Ireland final. You can't explain an All-Ireland final to a player until they've lived through it. So they have that advantage, and if they play to the top of their game, and if Mayo play to the top of their game, I'd fancy Kerry to have slightly too much. The other side of it is that if Kerry are any way off it, and you know, in the quarter final and semi final games, I don't think they'd have hit the yardsticks that they would have liked in those games, but their experience, you know, and a bit of class got them through, and they grounded out. If they don't hit top gear, and Mayo do, Mayo will win. And it's as simple as that. And that's the way an All-Ireland final should be. If you're going to win an All-Ireland, you have to earn it, and you have to probably bring your best performance of the year on the big day. So that'll be my hope for Kerry, that if they cut loose, and I think Mayo's style and the way that Mayo go after teams will actually bring the best out of Kerry. And I think we could have a cracking contest if that's the case, and with hopefully Kerry just to shade it.
1: Well, here's hoping it will be a cracking contest. What do you reckon, John?
2: Yeah, I suppose I'd agree with a lot of what Eamon said there. Our hope, I suppose, is to be still in the contest going down the stretch, going into the final 15 minutes, and just to see where it brings us. There's a lot going to be at stake here. Primary possession is key now. And you just look at the, as I like to call it, the four chief ball winners for Kerry: Mark O'Shea, O'Brien, Dermot O'Connor, Joe O'Connor. Like, the scraps around the middle of the field. And Mayo have improved drastically on that over the season. They're just, you know, this high press, and they're going after teams together, and there's a real unity, and they look like they love playing for the jersey and they love playing for Andy. I do think Mayo will need a lot to go right for them. Can that happen? Yes, of course it can. Do Kerry need to have somewhat of an off day? They haven't been setting the sights. They were relatively lucky against Tyrone and Dublin. We can all agree on that. But do Kerry do bad finals? Everyone in Mayo is hoping they have one in store for Sunday. So, look, we'll need a lot to go right, but we can win it if we play to our potential.
1: Okay, we shall see. Gentlemen, enjoy the match. Eamon, John, thank you both very much for joining us this evening on Inside Sport. As I mentioned, there will be live coverage and commentary here on Radio 1 on Sunday Sport.
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7: 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The Undeclared War, The Rapture and Furious are all out. And in album reviews, we'll take a look at new Gracie Abrams' new album from The Strokes and brand new Charlie XCX. Agnish Toshenam, the Priefschgeltan, the Nuokta, Le Marion Nihulwan.
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1: You are welcome along to Friday night's programme. That means we are reviewing new TV, including Simon Pegg in The Undeclared War, psychological thriller The Rapture, and Emmy Rossum and Lola Pettigrew in FBI crime drama Furious, rather. It's a bumper week as well for albums. We'll be looking at the new Gracie Abrams, new one from The Strokes, and brand new Charlie XCX. You can text us on 51551. Our WhatsApp is 0870 32 32 32. You can email arena at rte.ie. Starting off on TV tonight, is she a murderer, a manipulator, or a prophet? That's the question at the heart of The Rapture, starring Ruth Madeley and India Amartyifio, where a psychologist recovering from her own tragedy becomes obsessed with the teenage girl convicted of killing her mother. A new crime thriller, Furious, stars Emmy Rossum as FBI agent Alice Black on the trail of a mysterious and highly intelligent serial killer, played by Belfast actor Lola Pettigrew. But as hunter and hunted become increasingly entwined, the line between justice and obsession starts to blur. That's streaming now on Disney Plus. And 4 years after it first aired, Channel 4 has revived The Undeclared War for a second 6-part season. Set in the shadowy world of cyber warfare and espionage, the series follows the team at GCHQ as they race to prevent attacks that could destabilize Britain and beyond. Simon Pegg and Hannah Khalik Brown return to a story of international intrigue that feels more timely than ever. Chris Wasser and Jen Gannon are with me in studio. First up, can a teenage girl convicted of murder really see the future? It is the premise of The Rapture, which will be starting on BBC One this Sunday. It's a psychological thriller starring Ruth Madeley as Dr. Gabs Fox, a grieving psychologist tasked with assessing a young woman, Bethany Krall, as played by India Amartyifio, who is imprisoned for killing her mother and whose predictions keep coming true. Chris, sounds like a lot. What did you make of it?
3: It is a lot. It's the end of the world as we know it, but at least the sun is shining. But actually, the sun might kill everyone. So what you have here is a UK in the very near future where, you know, the skies are clear, temperatures are soaring, but the streets are lined with protesters, climate activists who are saying, you know, look at the sky. Listen, you know, feel that heat. It is 40 degrees in like June or July or whatever it is, and it's only going to get hotter. This is not good for us. This is only going to end one way. But for forensic psychologist Gabs Fox, played very well by Ruth Madeley, she has her own concerns. Yes, she's hot like everybody else, but her life, she's had better years. She was involved in a car accident which claimed the life of her husband and left her paralysed. She seems to have lost a lot of family, have turned their back on her, friends, and she needs a new job, and she's actually starting a new position at this high security psychiatric hospital in Wales when this series begins. So she's settling in, and in this hospital she encounters her first hears about the 17-year-old Bethany Krall, played by India Amartyifio. She is the patient that everyone loves to talk about, but nobody actually wants to treat. And we were wondering why that is. You know, there are rumours that she's quite violent, that she might be dangerous. They're all rumours, but what's true is that her mother died and she was charged with the death or with the murder of her mother. So it's up to Gabs to treat her, to establish some sort of relationship with her, and to figure out if she's telling the truth when she talks about how she can predict the future. She says she can. She, you know, comes up with all of of these drawings, these supernatural visions. Some of what she's sketched out on paper has actually come true, either, you know, natural disasters around the world, murders, incidents, you know, freakish incidents involving the weather. But again, it's this thing, it's like, is she looking for attention?

And, you know, is this all just a game that she's playing with the other doctors? That is for Gabs to figure out. There's an awful lot going on around the sidelines there. You have Gabs trying to take back, you know, trying to piece together her life with the help of her own therapist, played by Ruth Jones. You've

0: An investigative journalist who has a bit of a drinking problem named Dick, played by Ewan Rian, on the sideline. He's providing assistance in terms of, you know, the investigation into Bethany's mother's death. You have this wind farm engineer named Fraser who provides a romantic distraction for Gabs. And you also have Bethany's father who, and again, Rick, if this doesn't sound like we have too much involved here in the narrative, Bethany's father is the head, the cultish head of an online religious movement called the Faith Way, which have millions of followers around the world. And so you have the situation where a daughter is saying the world is going to end and has all these visions. And then you have a dad who's the head of a religious movement and a therapist whose life is in a bit of a state. That's not going to end well for anyone.
1: You had me at wind farm engineer, who is the romantic the lead in this. Jen, I mean, in the Amartya Fayo, she has a tough job in this series. Bethany's both vulnerable and unsettling. She's possibly manipulative. She may actually be able to see the future. Does it work?
2: Listen, you had me at wind farm engineer as well, because it's Jack Farthing. And as Roy Keane said about Shakira, it's always good to see Jack Farthing. So I'm glad he's on screen here. I think he's an underused actor. But like, I like all these themes. And I love a bit of, you know, religious cusp of the apocalypse ruminating on humanity's moral and physical demise. But sometimes, even with all this tension, The Rapture can feel a bit like an amped up version of the BBC lunchtime drama Doctors. Like, there's something a bit genteel about all of this. There's a bit the panic that should be emanating from the screen with all these different disasters, you know, happening at once. The darkness that is required for something so drastic and so violent is absent for the most part. And it's not done in a deliberate way either. This is not like the eeriness of Stephen King's The Strange Normality of the Beginnings of The Stand, where, you know, life feels uninterrupted even when the climate crisis protesters, they cause havoc with the government emergency warning text, and everybody gets a text to say, so, you know, this is a national emergency, and then they get a text going, join our protest on Thursday. So, you know, even that is kind of shrugged off. And the thing is, no one is exactly bad here. I think, you know, Maidley is especially good as the perturbed doctor. She's facing up to that devastating emotional and mental toll of the car accident, and she's trying to deal with the highly manipulative patient that she has in Bethany. And she's also trying to not lose her semblance of self. And I really did think that tentative relationship between her and Jack Farthing as that engineer is something that we don't usually see on TV. It's very welcome to see a wheelchair user navigating her life in this very ordinary way, and the everyday struggles and prejudices that she does come across and does face in everyday life, like a waiter serving drinks over her head in an extremely rude manner. It's always there in the background, and it's not the main focus either. And I think that's really well done. But I think less convincing is the religious aspect of it all. Bethany's father, Leonard, who's played by Sam Hazeldine, who people know from Slow Horses, he's just not creepy enough or weird enough to be this charismatic leader to me. He feels a lot like a bland head of a marketing department rather than this very layered, manipulative maneuver. The overplotting, the pulling from, you know, nature, from faith, feels a bit scattered as well. And it doesn't really come together so far, I will say, because I've only seen two episodes, in a satisfying way. It kind of reminded me of Under Salt Marsh that we were talking about in January. The Rapture does have that slithery, untrusty journalist, thanks, in the shape of like Game of Thrones, Ewan Rian. But Under Salt Marsh managed to have some decent atmospherics and sinister imagery and surprising moments. And The Rapture, as of yet, doesn't go dark enough. There's not enough unsettling thrills there. There's barely any thrills at all. But I do admire the ambition of it, I have to say.
1: Okay, I want to take something from it. We do have a clip. This is India Amartya Fayo and Ruth Madeley in action as teenage convict and psychologist.
3: You start with 5 stars.
4: 5 stars?
3: Okay. You can have 6. Positive discrimination and all that.
4: And what are these stars for?
3: Intelligent psychological practice. I'm serious. I have seen so many of you. Session 1, gain the patient's trust. Textbook. If you can do that without losing your stars, I might let you see me again.
4: And how can I gain your trust?
3: By not asking stupid questions.
4: And what constitutes a stupid question?
3: That you lose a star.
1: Okay, we're not doing stars on this ourselves, but Chris, is this worth a look when it turns up on the BBC on Sunday?
0: I think so, or even worth picking up Liz Jensen's novel from which it takes its cue. I think I will. There's probably a bit too much going on in there. At times I wanted it to potentially abandon the supernatural murder mystery

0: stuff and just focus on Gabs, because I like Ruth Madeley's performance here and I like the story of this therapist starting over. I thought that was quite interesting. Everything else, it's sort of, there maybe too many flavours. It's Good Will Hunting meets Agatha Christie meets The Leftovers, and you know, you're not even halfway there with that sort of description. And I think it's a good thing that this series is actually rolling out one episode at a time, because if you binge a couple as we did, it just, I think the puzzle box narrative becomes a bit overwhelming, a bit stuffy. And Jen and I were talking about this beforehand. It's the end of the world. We do have that end of the world plus, so you know, we have to deal with it. It should be exciting, and it isn't always. But it is this thing that, okay, you've set up this extraordinarily big mystery. I need to know what happens at the end of this now. I need to know how the mother died. I need to know if the world will end, what the story is with the religious leader. Unfortunately, when you do have that big mystery, you are going to have some disappointed viewers. Like, not everyone can be pleased. People are going to be scratching their heads at the end of this. But there's enough in there to make me want to tune in week after week. Just, you know, if you are in a position where you think you might binge all this in one, don't do it. One at a time.
1: Okay, Jen.
2: I do want to see what happens in the end, but I do think the team behind Adolescence are going, they're due to remake the 80s apocalyptic Fright Fest Threads that kept a lot of people.
1: Why would anyone do that? Oh my God.
2: And that's the kind of brutal madness we should be aiming for right now. Something that really hammers home what a mess we're making of things in this world. And I think The Rapture just feels a bit too pleasant, a bit too nice right now to make that memorable impact. It needs to have some shock horror in it for, I think, to grip people. So I'm hoping that might come later.
1: I'm already looking forward to our review of Threads when that comes out in 18 months' time or whatever. In Furious, Emmy Rossum is FBI agent Alice Black. She's hunting a ruthless serial killer played by Belfast's Lola Pettigrew. But as their lives collide, certainty gives way to obsession and justice starts to look a lot like vengeance. This is a new crime thriller. It's on Disney Plus. Jen, does Furious bring us anything new? Are we in familiar territory?
2: Well, we seem to be. Look, I mean, you could say another procedural drama, another crime procedural, dark
1: crime.
2: And
1: we have said that before.
2: Yes, but on the surface, this is your neat cat and mouse suspense tale between this tenacious new FBI agent, Alice Black, played by Emmy Rossum, and this remorseless serial killer, Catherine Grace, played by Lola Pettigrew. But as the premise unfolds, it becomes something that is so much more than that by-the-numbersness. So when we first meet Alice Black, she's on the lowest rung within the FBI. She's a former homicide detective. She's been moved into the role of call taker for cranks and conspiracy nuts who want to ring up the bureau when they find the number on the website. So something has definitely gone wrong for her, and you realise that very quickly because her colleagues are all mocking her. They're all giving her the silent treatment completely. She's very brittle. She's dead-eyed at her desk, taking the calls as if it's like the punishment that she deserves. And then when a former colleague, Danny Kelly, played by Scoot McNairy, who looks amazing. He has like a deflated mattress face is the only way I can describe him in this. He's so broken. So he asks for her help to investigate what is a presumed overdose of the son of this uber wealthy connected family. She ends up connecting the dots to a case that she worked on a year prior, and the main suspect is this tiny, fragile looking girl who's evaded their attention due to the fact that she's so small, her stature, she's so like thin, and the fact that she tends to cover her face. She's almost childlike in her demeanour, and Alice is drawn into the puzzle of this young woman. Would she be capable of murder on this scale, and why these two men in particular, who seem to be unconnected on the surface and are from different sides of the economic divide, how is she drawn into that world too? So from the opening episode, we know that this woman, Catherine, is capable of anything. When you meet Lola Pettigrew's Catherine, she's perched on the stupidest brown stone. It's Halloween night. She's wearing a tiger mask. She offers to grab a child some sweets. And as she enters the house, we can see her victim slowly crawling across the floor as she's scooping up spilled candy corn. And she blithely administers this fatal injection to this suffering man. And it is a sensational opening scene, I think. And Furious is a crime drama that is really about untrammeled rage. That's in the title. Alice is desperately trying to get ahead in her new role, but she's trapped in this cycle of disrespect and disgust. Her colleagues in both the FBI and in the homicide departments that she's moved out of, they despise her because she made accusations against her ex-long-term boyfriend, the homicide detective Marshall, who's played brilliantly by Jake Lacey. Alice is really consumed by self-loathing. She's suffering from PTSD. She's unable to care for herself. She's neglecting to even shower. She's avoiding her sister. She's contacting random men the internet to engage in very violent practices, and she feels guilt not towards Marshall but towards Danny, Scoot McNairy's character, because he became her confidant at that time and her one time paramour. They had an affair, so Danny is also seen as this pariah in the department for defending Alice. So they're both desperately sad, dysfunctional figures. They want to find

0: their way back to each other, but also understand how completely damaging that is. So their happiness is this lose-lose situation. So that's them. And then the damage continues with Lola Pettigrew's Catherine. So furious, really slices into her world, her motivations, her compulsion to enact revenge on the men that she has seen that have wronged her throughout her life. So as the series continues, Alice and Catherine, you see them as both two sides of the same coin, and that treatment that they've received through the hands of men, like, have pulled them into the state of disassociation and has infected their reality and tried to crush them into insignificance. So the writing is so well done, so incisive, that you want both Alice and Catherine to win. And you know that they both can't. You know that they both can't succeed. They can't triumph. And that's what's going to be the heartbreak within this series.
1: Okay, I'm going to take a clip from it. This is Emmy Rossum as FBI agent Alice Black getting a bit of a dressing down from her supervisor.
2: You need to stay in your lane. Why am I being told a Brooklyn homicide detective wants your advice on an overdose death?
3: I worked out of the Brooklyn North Homicide Squad when I was with the NYPD.
2: I don't care what you did at the NYPD. Your job now is to stay in the applicant pool and answer the phone when the crazy people Google the FBI and call the number on the bottom of their screen. I know you requested to be assigned to sex crimes, but leadership will assign you an operational squad when you're ready.
3: I know that.
2: You know a detective named Danny Kelly? Because he requested your help.
3: I do. We worked homicide at Brooklyn North together.
2: Is this the officer you disclosed having a domestic relationship with?
3: That wasn't him. That was someone else.
2: What happened? Bad breakup, so you came running over here? Because I like to know these things in advance.
3: Yeah, and I just told you. What would you like me to do?
2: Catch up on the information they sent, drive to the crime scene, write it up, and then come back here and do your actual job.
1: Okay, Chris, does this stand out for you too?
4: I think it does. I think it's one of the rare series that we've looked at, which is an expansion of a classic film. I mean, how many of those do we look at and we think it should have been left as a film? But this actually works. It's loosely now inspired by the 1987 psychological thriller by Ronald Bass, Black Widow, with Deborah Winger and Teresa Russell. And there are shades as well in there. There's no escaping it, of Killing Eve. But it's really just the setup and some of the character traits from the both of those that we see in it. After two or three episodes, Elizabeth Merriweather, who's given us The Dropout, Dying for Sex, and famously New Girl, she takes this series in a completely new direction. I mean, you might watch this at the beginning and think, well, this is a little bit derivative, we've seen things like this before. By the time you get to episode 3 or 4, you haven't seen anything like this before. And I think a lot of that is down to the characterization, the performances as well. I think Alice Black is just wonderful as this agent who is just struggling to overcome the violent injustices in her own life while going out of her way to help those who have experienced a great deal of trauma in theirs. I mean, that is such a tricky position to be in, but I think Alice Black just nails the performance. Scoot McNairy with that deflated mattress face of his, Jen, I think he is brilliant. He provides strong support as this friend who never knows the right thing to say at first, but he'll eventually get there. He's someone that you do need in your corner. I loved Lola Pettigrew. I think she is the most valuable player here. It's a role that on paper could be cartoonish, it could be silly, it could be quite flash, but in reality, under Pettigrew's, you know, skill, expertise and management, because she has been so good in big roles and small roles on film and on the small screen, it's a role that it's just impossible to turn away from. And one, when you're watching it, a character like this, you know it's working when you don't want them to get caught. Mm. And you don't know who the goodies here are here, you don't know who the baddies are. I mean, Catherine does some things here that are unforgivable, but by the end of the episode, you're thinking, would you do the same? You know, so that you know something's working when that happens. Also, I should say, a pitch black sense of humour does actually help, despite the fact that we are dealing with some very serious topics here. Elizabeth Merriweather cut her teeth as a comedy writer, and the humour in this thing is what works. We do need to let some air out every now and then.
1: Okay, let's go for stars, please, Chris.
4: It's great. Stick with it, because it only gets better. And also, nice work from Jake Lacey, too, as the abusive ex-marshal who has to work alongside Alice Black in this. Everyone's at the top of their game in this thing. 4 stars.
1: Okay, Jen?
0: Yeah, Lola Pettigrew is the star. There's a scene where she is frantically dancing to Rihanna, We Found Love, and then she ends up lying on a bed clutching the detritus of teenage drums, sticker books, hair extensions, glitter bags, as if she's trying to grab onto this girlhood that she never had. And it's a desperately moving scene. I think it's fantastic. It's a series about male control, that asks, when faced with a world of remorseless male violence, why shouldn't women wake up every day and scream into the vortex? Like, how do they control themselves? And most importantly, when did we stop being so shocked hurt by these things that happen? And I think that's such an important question to ask in this post-Epstein world. And I think it's a 4.5 out of 5. I think it's incredible.
1: Okay, fantastic. We're going to finish with, back in 2022, the undeclared war imagined a near future Britain under attack from cyber warfare and disinformation.

0: you know, work experience with the government communications headquarters, she got a seat at the big table because she noticed a computer virus tucked away inside a different computer virus that nobody else in this organization got. So she started working for the head of operations named Danny, played by Simon Pegg. And it was at a time when basically the UK intelligence was under threat from Russian cyber threats. I won't go into all the details from the first season. Nobody needs that. But I will say at the end of the first season, you had this very real situation where a Russian programmer who was giving the UK intelligence was arrested and taken to God knows where, and you also had a threat from the sky where apparently Russian warplanes or even drones were on their way into to UK air territory. 4 years later, so we're getting this second season in the real world 4 years later. But in this series, it picks up after a matter of minutes, mm-hmm. you know, after the first season. And that's very confusing because at the beginning of this thing, it was a near future thriller, but now we're looking into the past. So if you can keep up with all of that, it's a little bit confusing. But very briefly, the plot for this second season is that those warplanes turned out to be false. It's basically just Putin provoking the UK, but showing that, you know, he can get them into an awful panic. And then you have a completely different problem. Danny is now the main character, and he is told that there is a mole in their operation, that they have someone feeding intelligence back to the Russians.
1: Okay, this is Simon Pegg as Danny Patrick, the head of operations at GCHQ, talking to Defence Secretary Richard Marston, as played by Ed Stoppard.
2: RAF squadrons are airborne. They have a fix on the unidentified aircraft. The Prime Minister is waiting for me. He's with the Chief of Staff. I will be advising him to order an immediate retaliatory attack on the Russian military base in Kaliningrad.
3: It's a provocation.
2: I agree. A squadron of Russian aircraft over the UK is a provocation, an intolerable one.
3: Vadim Trusov confirmed that the Russians' intentions was to isolate us and then provoke us into an act of war. If any of these aircraft exist at all, if they're Russian drones or missiles, they want us to fire on them. We are playing their game.
2: Sorry, how could they fake this?
3: Well, hacking air traffic control, faking air attacks, it's entirely in keeping with their MO.
2: No, we cannot take the risk.
3: We cannot do this without the Americans being back on board.
4: Defense Secretary, we have no doubt the material Vadim Trusov leaked to us will encourage the Americans to renew military and intelligence alliances with us.
3: Putin will back down. Jen.
5: God almighty. Guys, what do all these acronyms mean? Why does nobody speak like a real human? Like, these questions will never be answered. I mean, it's incredibly shonky. At times you do feel like you're watching a dodgy amateurish stage play. You're on the lookout for a wobbly wall, someone fluffing their lines, someone coming into a room where, you know, they shouldn't be. And in any given scene, you will find four characters in a room individually delivering exposition to each other, even though they should all be aware of what's going on, surely. Like, every scene is just a series of people passing information back and forth in a very tedious way, like the oral equivalent of typing out some code. Most scenes are conducted in the office, so it's either Simon Pegg grimacing into a monitor, Simon Pegg walking around the office sighing, Simon Pegg on a video call to the foreign minister that ends in some kind of disagreement. And why are the offices so quiet? There is such a lack of background noise in this. It could be on a spaceship. I wished I was on a spaceship. Yeah. So there's no lavish budget, okay? That's fine. But the undeclared war, it feels so removed from reality. Like, if you look at something like Line of Duty, if you look at industries, even early seasons, how they use the office environment and people staring at computers to build tension. This is the end of the world yet again here. Why does it feel like a very involved team building exercise in an industrial estate in Hull? Like, it shouldn't feel like that. There's no real balance between the individual lives and their work, which means that there is no emotional resonance with the characters. Like, only Pegg and his character and his wife get to exist outside the office. So it's like in The Simpsons where it's like, oh, where's Homer today? And if he's not here, we'll just remain dormant. That bit in The Simpsons. But like, there's no chemistry either between Simon Pegg and Shan Brooke from Blue Lights as his wife, Barbara. I mean, like, it's like anytime they're on screen together, it looks like that's the first time they've ever met. Yeah. Even then, they might as well be back in the office because all they're thinking about is work and it's all plot propulsion. Like, apart from one bit, there's one bit where Barbara gets a curry for the two of them and Danny says, Jalfrezi for the lady. And you briefly remember that this is Simon Pegg. And this could be Tim talking to Daisy in Spaced. And I was so excited for that one bit, but then it's just extinguished. It's very neatly functional that it almost feels robotic to me.
1: Chris, redeeming factors?
0: Look, the one plot line that could have worked but you'd need a completely different writing team. And I should say this season does have a completely different writing team from the first one, so I don't know what happened there. One thing that could have worked is this idea of a

0: husband and wife working for UK intelligence, but one of them is in the China department, the other one's in the Russia department, and they are literally not allowed to talk about their work day when they get home. And that would create for what you would think some interesting drama, but it doesn't. So with the greatest of respect to any of our coder listeners, listening to people talking about coding is not interesting. That doesn't make for sufficient.
1: We get to watch it sometimes as well.
0: Yeah, but it's not interesting. You could mine terrific drama from that sort of setup, but you're not. Again, you're just watching these characters looking at things on screen and then trying to explain what was on that screen and then remembering, oh, we should break that down a little bit more to the audience. So there's three different versions of the plot being explained in some cases. Some of the sequences here feel as though they've been lifted out of a video game. The kind of sequences in the video game that would happen between the spy going off to save the world. We don't want that kind of stuff.
2: Just the empty rooms.
0: It kind of wastes some good actors. The writing is quite flat. And also, the one-shot approach. Do a one-shot sequence if you're going to give the characters interesting places to be or interesting things to say. Don't do it with Simon Pegg, who we must remember was part of one of the greatest one-shots in comedy horror. There are no ice creams here, no zombies, no cornettos. It's just not interesting.
1: Stars, please.
0: Two.
1: Jen.
2: Yeah, it's just so dull that I am in full support of China or Russia or whoever just to swoop in and obliterate the place because I just want to be free of this, so it's a two.
1: That is The Undeclared War. It's on Channel 4. It is out now. Furious is on Disney Plus, and The Rapture is on BBC One from this coming Sunday, July 26th. As always, Jen Gannon and Chris Wasser, thank you very much.
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1: And you're listening to Friday Night's Arena, to albums and three new releases. We've got Charlie XCX with Fashion, Music, Film, The Strokes with Reality Awaits, and Gracie Abrams with Daughter from Hell. They are all up for review. Joining me now, John Maher and Zara Hederman. We'll start with the album, which was released at midnight last night. There were no previews given out to anyone, so you've both been listening to it from this morning. Zara, let's do it. Who's Charlie XCX? And talk to me about where this album occurs in her history.
7: Yeah, so she, as we kind of grew to know her since 2024 with the Brat album, she is the 365 party girl. But even going back before that, like, that was her 6th album. And leading up to that, like, she signed to Asylum Records when she was 18. And from there, it is actually really impressive. She was writing songs for the likes of Iggy Azalea, Iconopop's I Love It, which is still like a big fixture on TV and radio today. But then with her first album, she actually had a bit of a commercial failure with that, which then led her to like get involved with the PC Music Group. So that's like AG Cook, the producer Sophie, And that brought a really interesting and distinguished her with a kind of hyper-pop sensibility in her music, which was really interesting because she came up in the London rave scene. And from there, like with each album, she was doing interesting productions with that, especially with A.G. Cook. Like the two of them together are really go hand in hand quite well. So then we had Brat. Obviously, that just made her a huge global phenomenon. Even down Kamala Harris was getting it co-opted into her presidential campaign. And then in this year,

0: We saw Charlie XCX in 5 films. So we were maybe getting a bit fatigued with her. And then we had The Moment was one of those films, which was, I thought it was abysmal, but it was an interesting concept of how, you know, this mockumentary of how the impact and the fame of Brat had like affected her. And even like talking after like kind of the Brat of it all, she said that she was like creatively and just exhausted, and there's a line even in this song, in this album, where she mentions about getting nerve damage in her neck from the impact that tour had on her. So she wasn't sure what she was going to make. She didn't want to make another dance album. And actually, Emerald Fennell approached her to do the music for Wuthering Heights, which then led her to work with John Cale, who, of course, we see as one of the 3 on the artwork for this. He's in good company with Marc Jacobs and Martin Scorsese. So
1: that album cover is really interesting because Brat was that colour of green with just one word on it. This is completely black and white and with 3 incredibly recognisable figures on it.
0: And with it as well, like, people are like, what's she going to do next? Rock music was not what we expected, but she does say on the album, dance music is dead, now I'm making rock music. And a lot of people were critical of that, like Madonna and Courtney Love were like calling her out for that. But as we hear in this, it's not like hair metal rock that we're hearing. It's very, and it's kind of what I would expect of Charlie XCX. It's very light, breezy, early 2000s kind of indie pop rock. And actually there's a band, the Teenagers, a French band from like that kind of NME era. And they, I feel, were a really big influence on this album. Like Wink Wink is all over that. And I have to say, like, I really liked How I'm Feeling Now, her album from 2020. It's the only one of hers that really like captivated me. And with this, I liked how she was going back a bit to that time, because she sings more on this album as well. And she actually does have a nice cadence to her singing.
1: Okay, let's take a listen to something from it. This is Wink Wink.

0: from Charlie XCX's music fashion film that's called Wink Wink. John, there's an enormous expectation on this album because Brat was what it was, and the second album with the remixes on it, quite a lot of the songs in it were as good as, if not better, than the songs on the first album as well. Does she live up to that?
1: It's more a case of just doing something entirely different. Because in a way, Brat wasn't just a culturally celebrated album. It was a thing. It was a meme. It was a form of language. I mean, people talked about Brat Summer in 2024 and last year as well. And she just attained a realm of celebrity that, you know, very few attain. So trying to outdo Brat probably would have been a mistake. So what she's done is really interesting, because Music Fashion Film is just 30 minutes long. It's very concise. It's very, very different. It's all about guitars. It's all about just trying something a little bit different. Confounding expectations, which is a great way to kind of deal with expectations. And, you know, it's also remarkably different to the Wuthering Heights soundtrack, which is no bad thing at all. That was a good soundtrack, but this is a sense of somebody who's going, right, what can I do that is unexpected for me? And I really like that aspect about Charlie XCX, and that's something that I've liked about her since she first emerged, is that it's been difficult to kind of second guess where she's going. And I think she's in that lineage of really interesting artists that kind of follow their own path, even if sometimes it's down a one-way street and maybe not successful. I do think this is successful. I think this album just races out of the blocks. It finishes in a very strange and yet compelling way, but you're straight back into it again.

0: And yeah, I think this will be one of the soundtrack albums of 2026.
1: Talk to me, Zara, about the way this album finishes, because it is rare enough that you would find anyone's album with the featuring David Cronenberg moment on it. And he's at the very end of the final track on it. Tell me about that.
2: Yeah, so he is on the last song. And really interesting where they had, I think, an hour-long conversation about a year ago and must have just been talking about like their creative approach. And we get like a little snippet of him. And one of the kind of core lines is all about like an artist's kind of legacy in their life versus like long longevity. And then we just get this line, they are dead, they are gone, no one lasts forever, on loop for I'd say like about 2 minutes. And like, it is a really interesting way to like finish this album, because as John said, like this will be quite an up-tempo like sound of this year. And then to go on that like really drab note where it's like, Jesus, like that's a bit much.
0: Drab but true.
2: But it, yeah, and like she has always been kind of like talking about like how much she loves film. A lot of people will know this through like her Letterboxd activity of late. But like, this isn't like a new thing. Like, she had an album a couple of years ago called Crash, and the aesthetic and title comes from a David Cronenberg film. Even going back to her debut album is called True Romance, which is again another film reference. And look, it didn't necessarily work for me, the David Cronenberg, and I love David Cronenberg a lot. It just felt a little bit of a, I have gotten very big and famous and I can pull out any stop I want. And whether it works or not within a context of an album, I don't think it really
0: I think that's a valid point, but I also like the fact that she finishes in a way that is just going to have a lot of people scratching their heads and going, what is she about? Yeah. And I kind of like that about her.
2: Especially
0: that she's,
2: coming from
0: that
2: Brat.
0: That she kind of doesn't care. And in a way, like, she's married to George Daniel of the 1975, who the drummer of the 1975, who co-wrote so many of their songs. And there's a little bit of similarity there in terms of just going, doing something entirely different to what we imagine. And I just think it feels very out of place with this album, and yet it kind of works in a strange way.
1: I'm going to take something else from the album before we do anything else, just to give people an idea of a different track on it, but it's one of the ones worth listening to. This is called Camera.

0: Charlie XCX. That's Camera from Music, Fashion, Film. Zari, give me some stars, please.
1: Well, like we heard there, there's a great kind of catch and groove to like the songwriting here and the production. So I liked this quite a lot more than Brat. It was a 3.5 for me.
0: Okay, John?
2: I think this is a defining album of the year. It's 4 for me.
0: Okay, to the Strokes now. And anybody who was around in the early 2000s would have been aware of the coolest band who emerged from New York, who played guitar-heavy and insanely catchy songs. Beloved of hipsters from Williamsburg to Phibbsburg. I apologise for that already. John, remind us who the Strokes are and where they are kind of in their career at this point.
2: Yeah, I mean, it's hard to believe it's 25 years since that first album emerges. And I mean, what an album it was. It just kind of put New York back in the scene. You know, people talked about CBGBs again and that extraordinary lineage that that great city has when it comes to rock music. Strokes have been kind of wonderful and infuriating over the past quarter century, because there have been some brilliant pieces of music, some very strange decisions, and yet they've stayed together. I mean, I would have put money on it in the early 2000s that they would crash and burn and they'd be finished within 5 or 6 years, maybe 3 albums behind them, and we'd never hear from them again. But somehow, despite all their solo projects, they managed to come together and work again. And this album, Reality Awaits, is eagerly awaited, I think, because it's their first in their 7th album, but first in 6 years. And that sees them reunite with Rick Rubin, the veteran producer who worked on their last album, The New Abnormal, a very good album, actually a kind of comeback creatively. This one was recorded in Costa Rica, so they wanted a completely different scene, and they've returned with a very different album, something that confounds maybe the expectations of people expecting them to just, you know, revisit the sound of the early stuff, that kind of post-punk thing that they did so well. They're doing something quite different, and they're using a lot of auto-tune and vocoders.
0: I've listened to that to see what we make of it. So this is from the new Strokes album, Reality Awaits. It's called Going Shopping.

0: I mean, that's the Strokes, Zara, but also slightly not the Strokes as well. Is that fair?
1: Yeah, like it's a bit more kind of exuberant. Like they were, of course, the band who launched 1,000 Skinny Jeans, and you don't expect them to be so vibrant and on the dance floor. Like we're all kind of chair dancing in that. But what I really liked, and in that song as well, there's a line where it's, I'm going back to the city, I'm going to lose my mind, I'm going to stay alive. And I think that with this album, what I found actually quite interesting, obviously Julian Casablancas is approaching 50. They've been a band for 25 years. They've done different things. But I did feel that this was very reflective of their career and their life and how differently they've kind of lived and the experiences. And even like on something like there's a song Lonely in the Future where he says I did that yesterday and mentions like all different other kind of like cultural things. Tonally, there are elements of the Strokes DNA, like that vibrant jangly guitar, but they do also meld it and advance that, and they did that with Rick Rubin on the new Abnormal, where they've got more kind of electronic elements, more synths. It's a bit more expansive. But I also think that Julian Casablancas's The Voids project is hugely influential here, like with that auto tune, which is dominant throughout. I actually didn't mind it because it reminded me more of, say, like Lamb Chop on Flotus, where it's more of a texture than corrective thing. Because Julian Casablancas, like, to be fair to him, he has a distinct but not a distinguished vocal. Like, he wouldn't be the best vocalist. Whereas here, I kind of think it works because it's a bit of a fun element. It's a fun texture to it and also offers some different stuff.
2: Yeah, I think you're absolutely right about The Voids. It's very... As the Strokes have aged, his main kind of side project has really influenced them. I think all members of this band kind of felt enslaved by the fact that they were seen as this kind of the trailblazers of the post-punk revival, and there were an awful lot of sound like Strokes bands that came in their wake, and I think they were quite desperate to change their sound, a little bit like MGMT kind of felt, we just do not want to sound like this anymore. So, and even though the first couple of albums for me are just incredible and they immediately take you back to that early noughties time and the music is great, I get why they want to change things. And in Rick Rubin, they have somebody who's always up for just changing things around a bit. And yeah, fair juice to them here, I think.
3: Okay, this is also from the album. It's called Dine and Dash.

0: Dine and Dash from the new Strokes album called Reality Awaits. Give me some stars then, John.
1: Okay, well, I'm going to give it 3 stars. And ordinarily, when I give something 3 stars, it means I probably won't listen to it again. But because I've generally loved this band for the last 25 years, I know I will be listening to it again. And I really feel that with time, this is the kind of album that will grow and grow and grow on me. So I think there's huge potential there.
0: Okay, Sarah?
2: For me, it was a 3.5 as well, actually, because I feel like it kind of wrapped everything from their 25-year-long career up nicely. From like where it lost points was Julian Casablancas just rambles a little bit. Like there's one song where he kind of does like a Nigel Tufnell of Spinal Tap impression, which does sound like it was fun in the studio. But yeah, I think it started really strong and then just lost me a little bit in the second half. But it definitely a grower for sure.
0: Okay, Julian Casablancas is Nigel Tufnell, yes. Worth the price of admission alone. We have one more album to review and we will do it after these.
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0: Okay, we're in the home stretch on Friday night's Arena to Daughter from Hell, the album by Gracie Abrams. She's not just any old daughter from hell. Her father is the film director J.J. Abrams, the director behind everything from Alias and Lost to the reinventions of the Star Trek and Star Wars cinematic universes. She's also the partner of Irish heartthrob Paul Mescal. I only mentioned that because he's contributed to the album. Zara, let's start with this. She leans into the Nepo baby accusations. Is that always a good idea?
2: Well, she has made the important distinction that her father works in films where she works in music, so therefore the nepotism doesn't really translate, apparently.
0: Okay.
2: But I would like to hear how it didn't translate when on your first album you have a co-production and co-write from Brian Eno, how on the second album you have Taylor Swift doing a song through you, you get to go on like the tour, the Eras tour with her, Olivia Rodrigo's tour, your debut single comes out on Interscope, you're working with the Dessner, Aaron Dessner, who of course, as we all know, worked very closely with Taylor Swift as well throughout like lockdown on Folklore and Evermore. And listening to this album, it is actually dumbfounding how so many of these songs sound as though Dessner picked up all of the like torn

0: up pieces of paper and just glue them back together, because these songs sound very, very close to Folklore. And if they don't do that, then she kind of goes to like Lover, the earlier Taylor Swift album, for more up-tempo moments. It's just one of the most boring albums I think I've heard this year.
1: Let's take something from it then. This is Gracie Abrams' The Knife.

0: That's Gracie Abrams from the Daughter From Hell album, The Knife. John, what do you make of it?
1: I'm pretty much with Zara on this. It's 16 tracks that sound so similar to each other. And also it is like a rehash of the work that Aaron Dessner did with Taylor Swift on Evermore and Folklore, but without the really good songs. It is bloated and overlong. Some of the tracks might work in isolation, but they're incredibly samey, which is a charge that we levelled at Noah Kahan in this studio about 2 months ago, 3 months ago. Dessner also produced that album, and I feel that he's an extremely talented producer and guitarist with The National, but maybe he needs to just go, just step away from this stuff for a while, because it ends up sounding a little bit too similar. Very polite, nicely produced, but without songs that reside in the memory at all. I mean, I've listened to Daughter From Hell 3 or 4 times now. In a week's time, I won't remember a single melody from this album. And that's a huge failing.
2: Mm-hmm.
0: In terms of, I mean, she is successful, Zara. She has billions of streams of her music. I mean, finish that sentence.
2: Yeah, and I think that like something she tries to do on this album is feign relatability by saying her life is really difficult. Like on Look At My Life, she says, oh well, look at my life, bet you can't tell, but it's kind of a bad time. Shade on Paul Mescal. Like, that's not a nice thing probably for
0: him to
2: hear.
0: What is the song like that he contributes to? Because he's co-written a song on this.
2: He has. Imaginary Friend, in which there is a line, if you could do a little favour, tell me I'm no failure. It sounds like it was written in about 5 minutes, and I think just because Paul Mescal is playing Paul McCartney in an upcoming Beatles biopic, it does not translate that he is a songwriter.
1: But it also should be said that Paul Mescal's former girlfriend, Phoebe Bridger, is a far more gifted musician than Gracie Abrams ever can be.
2: Yeah.
1: He's found new love, but perhaps traded down in terms of creative talent.
2: Yeah.
0: This is getting worse. I'm going to play something else from this. This is called Good Reason.

0: Like, even just hearing there, like, she's trying to do an interpolation, I feel, of, like, Mazzy Star, who, of course, to her generation, had a resurgence on TikTok. It's all just trying to sound like things that people like, but, like, having no personality and also having a dreadful voice, which I just could not get behind and really found... I actually found, of all the albums I think I've done on this, this was the one that I struggled with even approaching writing notes about. So, 1 out of 5.
1: Even 1.
0: Yeah.
2: Well, I'm going to be much kinder than that. I really don't think she has a dreadful voice, I have to say. I just think it's probably not employed particularly well, and it's all a bit too pleasant for me. Mm. But I am being generous when I give it 2 stars.
1: I struggle writing notes about this. It's not going to end up on the album cover. It just isn't. Thank you so much for finishing us out for the week. Zara Hederman and John Marr. We've been listening to 3 albums tonight. Charlie XCX's Music, Fashion, Film, The Strokes, Reality Awaits, and Gracie Abrams' Daughter from Hell, all of which are available in all the usual places now. That's it for tonight's Arena. 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On Monday, I have Marina Carr and Katrina McLaughlin in on the new version of the classic Italian play Mirandolina, coming to the Abbey Theatre. Former film censor John Kelleher on his new RTE documentary In the Opinion of the Censor, and we take a look at the best box sets and films you can watch tonight for free. That's all going to be coming up Monday night from 7 on RTE Radio 1. Tonight's show produced by Reg Luby. Michelle Brown is our researcher. Demi Geraghty was the broadcast coordinator. Sound supervision tonight by Niall McMonagall. Have a brilliant weekend. John Creedon will, because on the way, he's coming up from Forest Fest.
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4: 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Good evening. Tens of thousands of people have been ordered to evacuate parts of France and Spain as wildfires continue to burn in high temperatures and strong winds. The French Prime Minister, Sébastien Lecornu, has called a government crisis meeting to respond to the fires impacting the southwest of the country. Some residents and tourists have been advised to leave as a precaution due to a fire spreading in the Cap Ferret Peninsula. Many people escaped from the popular tourist resort by boat. In Spain, the government has declared a national emergency because of several wildfires burning near Madrid and in a neighbouring province. A regional official said the fires near Madrid are beyond the capacity of crews to extinguish. Firefighting aircraft are being deployed to France and Spain under the European Union's civil protection mechanism. At Mullingar Circuit Court, a 46-year-old man has been spared a prison sentence after the court heard how a catastrophic tyre defect triggered a road traffic collision in County Westmeath that led to the death of his 6-year-old daughter. Babak Meshkat of Onkimeen Moor, Capa Road in Galway, was fined €5,000 and disqualified from driving for 1 year. Our Midlands correspondent Sinead Hussey.
5: Babak Meshkat had been travelling on the M6 when the crash happened between Tiras Pass and Rochford Bridge on February 8, 2024. The court heard how his daughter Hannah had unbuckled her seatbelt a minute before the collision. Data showed the car had been travelling at 173 kilometres per hour, 4 seconds before the crash. But Judge Kefis Power said the evidence was clear that the car would have gone out of control even at 120 kilometres per hour because it was a catastrophic tyre defect that triggered the crash. The court heard the tyres of the BMW X5 car were designed most likely for the German Autobahn, and evidence from an engineer's report showed that the camber in the car was negative and the wheels were tilted too far inward. The excessive wear on the inside would only be visible if the car had been put up on a ramp, the court heard. Judge Power accepted Mr. Meshkat regularly serviced his vehicle and had the tyres changed 9 months before the collision. However, he said in the 60 seconds that his daughter had her seatbelt removed, he ought to have slowed down and taken emergency actions. He said in this case a custodial sentence was not warranted, and he said there is no sentence of the court that can act as a greater punishment than the daily pain Mr. Meshkat now endures.
4: Gardaí and emergency services are at the scene.

0: scene of what has been described as a serious road traffic collision in County Cavan. The incident occurred on the R162 in Shercock this evening. The road is closed and local diversions are in place.
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0: Cloud will spread southeastwards early tonight with scattered outbreaks of rain and drizzle, mainly in the west and northwest. Lowest temperatures 12 to 15 degrees, in light to moderate westerly winds, fresh at times in the northwest. And that's all from the newsroom for now.
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4: Diddly dump, that's us, all right. Hello again, friends and neighbours. Fáilteovich Dach. A Chairde is a Chorsan, and welcome to the beautifully named Beeswing Farm. We're in Emo, County Laois, which is home, for the weekend at least, to Forest Fest. It truly is a gathering of legends. A lot of these bands would have started out around about the same time, mid-1980s, there or thereabouts. Some go back a little bit further, like Madness, the Boomtown Rats, James are here, Curb Dog, The Undertones, Paul Brady, and an awful lot more. And we've got some great guests for you to meet, music live and otherwise. Just across the hedge there is the Forest Fla. That's also part of Forest Fest. And in there, yeah, you have the Brown Rice Eaters. The folky crowd are all in there. Keela, Dervish, Jiggy, and some more of their folky friends indeed. Cathy Jordan of Dervish will have a song for us a little bit later on. Cliona Hagen, if you like a country, Cliona Hagen, Nathan Carter and Michael English, they're in the Kicking Up Dust Arena. That's exactly what they're doing. Dust being the operative word. It's been bone dry here all day, despite the forecast predicting a drop of rain perhaps this evening. It's held up beautifully. There's a bit of cloud out there, but really it is truly a summer's evening, still bright here in Emo, and we're feeling good, and we're sharing the site here with 15,000 of our closest friends. So let's get things underway with the Rats. Boomtown.

0: Yeah, that Drummond, I feel like I've been hit by a strobe light or something, but brilliant. The Rats there from the early days, She's So Modern, and Looking After Number One. It's good music all the way through until 10 o'clock this evening, live and otherwise. In fact, we're going live now. I've just been joined by Tom Dunn and Alan Connor. Something happens. You've just happened?
1: Just finished on the Village stage. And straight over. Oh, it was sensational. Yeah. We've played this 5 years now, and it's never been a bad gig.
0: Yeah.
1: They're a great audience, and it just seems to be getting better every year. There's a bit of a Glastonbury feel to it, and you get a real feel. People just love the music. And when you walk on, and they're already kind of cheering and ready to sing the first song, you feel you're just pushing an open door. And
0: yeah, you're amongst friends.
1: Lovely, absolutely. Yeah. Lovely feeling.
0: I'd say backstage, you must be amongst friends too, because so many of the bands, you're all contemporaries, really.
1: Yeah, it's a little bit. The backstage area is a little bit separated from the stage, so you're really only there for a moment. So I just bumped into Bruce Foxton. That was as close as I counted. And I talked to him. He'd be a god, really, to me.
0: Yeah.
1: And I talked, and I know he couldn't make out a word I was saying. I know my Dublin accent was just too much for him. I could see him nodding.
0: Yeah. Or maybe his head was just something else, was it?
1: I don't know.
0: Do you get like that? You before a gig like that? Like, don't be talking to me, please.
1: No, I'm getting quite good at it.
0: Yeah.
1: I think it's
0: getting used to it after 40 years.
1: In an ideal world, I'd love to be left alone in a quiet room.
0: Yeah.
1: But I know that is not possible. So I don't mind. I don't mind. I know people just want to have a quick word and stuff. I have no trouble whatsoever.
0: Like, would you prepare for a gig, especially a big one like this here, where there's a good few considerations? Would you prepare for this differently now than you would have, say, 30 years ago? Or did you prepare it all back then? Or how?
1: Well, no, we did prepare, but we had a very big one before this with the National Concert Hall, which is one of the biggest shows we've done. So we did an awful lot of work for that.
0: Right.
1: So we were kind of very tight going into this. But it's a different gig. I tell a lot of stories these days, and there's no stories out there. That's just one song into the next, you know.
0: Yeah.
1: It's good. Two guitars, strong rock music, warmer like that.
0: So when you say tell different stories, type of gig. I mean, quite often, as you know, you'd often have to say to a guest, but you're moving close to the microphone there. But there's a man, like, you're rarely off a microphone. It's either broadcasting or
1: singing. I've had a microphone in front of me now for as long as I could humanly remember. There doesn't seem to be a day in my life when there isn't a microphone in front of me.
0: Gas, isn't it?
1: It is,
0: and
1: gas.
0: Were you the kind of kid, like, who always had something you needed to tell?
1: No.
0: No.
1: Total, you know, I was the bass player in the first band, The End.
0: Right, that says it all. Yeah,
1: and I was kicked out of my own band.
0: Yeah.
1: And they said, well, can you sing? So I just wanted to stay in my band. So I said, yeah, I'll sing. And that was it. And then I sang with them, and then The Happened saw me. And
0: it was a good move,
1: they split up, I moved in.
0: What is it about bass players? We were talking earlier on to the Dustbin, and they were telling us that they have two bass players, which is great, right? But they seem to be like full backs. They're very consistent, they're steady, they put their money in the credit union, they do none of the flash stuff.
1: I don't
0: stuff
1: know if any of those things are true of Alan Byrne. he's a very flamboyant man, he's a very dangerous man, he swings the bass all over the stage. It's a miracle I haven't been murdered by him to date.
0: Yeah.
1: Dresser, probably the best looking of us as well, so, you know, he carries a lot of weight on his shoulders. So,
0: he's in the wrong position of the team, I think.
1: He's not a typical bass player.
0: No.
1: Yeah. But I don't think any of that.
0: And then there are drummers and they're goalkeepers, aren't they, really?
1: Well, the drummer, he's the most well-read in the band. He's always reading Thomas Hardy, or so if you were at the back of the bus, he'd be doing that kind of stuff, you know. And very, you know, well-read, very into all his Dublin writers as well. He was the founding member of the band, which he never lets us forget, ever.
0: Yeah.
1: We're in his band. Don't forget that for a second.
0: Yeah, voice. Buddy Rich, is it?
1: It's Eamon Ryan's band. Yeah. Yeah. You know,
0: well, it's funny because, like, I often think that just like goalkeepers, drummers are the kind of kid who at 14 says, can I be on my own at the back and get blamed for everything?
1: Yeah. And carry around this big, huge thing that goes into its own van. It takes hours to set up and break down. I'll have the most awkward, horrible job. Let me do that one.
0: Yeah, I remember I used to be great pals with the piccolo player in the RT Concert Orchestra because he and I were always the first to the bar. The rest were dragging out the double bass and the cellos and all the rest of it.
1: I could be home when they're still breaking down the gear.
0: Yeah. Does it kind of, because it does interest me that an awful lot of music from that era, so year heyday, say like Parachute and Hello, Hello, Hello, Hello, Hello. That's five hellos.
1: Five hellos,
0: That, like, they really lasted the test of time. Young people are making their own music. There's no getting away from that. But they seem to be very cool still. They've never gone away, really, have they?
1: I feel we were on a mission from God. I really do.
0: Yeah.
1: I think from punk rock, and you were playing the Rats there, and I saw the Rats in Daily Mountain.
0: Yeah.
1: There was just something in the air at the time that this was the most important thing you could do in your life, and everyone wanted to really give it socks and excel at it. And I think every band produced something that was really great, whether Micro Disney, one of my favourites from Cork, or House, or Emotional Fish. Everyone seemed to produce one brilliant song that still stands the time, because it meant so much to them. We put our hearts into them, our souls into them.
0: It might have been the time as well, certainly in Ireland, Yeah, like, I mean, Bob Geldof came at that with a lot of rage, but righteous rage at a time like that.
1: He was an angry man. Yeah. You know, he was older than us. I mean, I think he had a more jaundiced view of Ireland. We were very idealistic, kind of saw what Ireland could be. That was really where our heads were at and our hearts were at, really.
0: Yeah, yeah.
1: So we were just on this mission. But I'm talking to him since, he kind of remembers all the... we worked in an abattoir, the stories he tells. Dreadful.
0: Yeah, yeah.
1: He had a harder time in Ireland than we did. Ireland seemed to be blossoming when we were coming of age.
0: And Bob was bold. He was particularly bold. He was always going to be in trouble.
1: Start fighting in an empty room. Yeah. When I saw him in Daily Mail, the thing that most struck me was that he was an arrogant Irishman. And I don't think I'd ever seen an arrogant Irishman before. I thought we didn't do that.
0: Yeah.
1: We were tip our caps. We were nice people.
0: Yeah.
1: And he was on stage, watch this band, Top of the Pops next Thursday, taking over the world. All that kind of...
0: I remember seeing him in the campus kitchen in UCC in 19 whatever that was, 78 or something like that. Was it that early?
1: Yeah,
0: it might have been.
1: Yeah,
0: and what's the first thing that struck me about him, because I didn't even know his name, was that he was like Mick Jagger. I thought the moves were kind of, the hips were popping all over the place.
1: Great looking front man. Magnetic. It was brilliant. He said he was going to be on Top of the Pops, and I went home, didn't believe him. And then he came on Top of the Pops, and I literally pointed to my parents. Yeah. Said, he is on Top of the Pops. He is.
0: Do you know, like, one of our great days at home was when, was it the Sultans and the Franks both appeared on the same night on Top of the Pops?
1: Wow.
0: Two cop bands!
1: And didn't Paul McCartney look into their dressing room and come in and talk to them?
0: I missed that.

0: Yeah, I think they did.
1: Brilliant.
2: And Oasis tuned their guitars.
1: Yeah, an Irish band that kept their eyes open. It was the first time there was an Irish band on with the member of the Furies. They were in the height of trouble with the Beeb. They were saying, would you have to open your eyes when you're singing? Ah, no, this is how we do it. But anyway, On the Road Again, I was just thinking, actually, I've got two parts of On the Road Again.
2: Yes.
1: And I still haven't got to see you playing together with Fiacna, of course.
2: Yeah, that's a great gig.
1: And I was just thinking that some night I'll take a night off and I'll go and see you in action. But then I just thought, Fiacna will have to stay behind to mind the show.
2: Oh, no!
1: I think I just have to give up. It ain't going to happen. But I heard there's a bit of storytelling goes on there.
2: A lot of story, because the two worlds of the Hot House Flowers, obviously, and Something Happens. You wouldn't think there's any common ground there at all.
1: Yeah.
2: There's so much. We're finding like punk roots and his kind of more traddy roots.
1: Yeah.
2: They have an awful lot in common. It's really about simple songs and having something to say, a message in the music and strong belief in the music.
1: Yeah, and the old Cree as well. I mean, that's always been there with the Flowers as well. There was always a sense of these guys have their feet knee-deep in the mythology, the culture, the whole damn thing.
2: Which I love, and there's one song in particular which I'd never heard of before he introduced it to me, She the Mamoe, that is the most punk
1: that's a child song, She the Mamoe, She the Mamoe.
2: She the Mamoe, but hear the rock version that we do.
1: No.
2: It's off the clock.
1: Well, you might spare us that now, and what will you sing for me?
2: We're going to do Madonna's Borderline, because it's one of the first covers that Something Happens ever did. It was a B-side many, many moons ago.
1: So with Alan O'Connor on guitar there.
2: The genius.
1: Yeah. Tom Donnelly.

0: Beautiful.
1: Tom, you're sounding absolutely sweet. No, seriously, so that was beautiful.
0: That's the Billy Bragg version, we call it.
1: Yeah. Do you know what I think? I think it was the warm-up you did on the stage there.
0: I think that hour went well for me.
1: Yeah. No, honestly, you're sounding absolutely fantastic, Madonna. Borderline. And, of course, Alan Connor there on guitar accompaniment. Absolutely class,
0: John, such a pleasure to be in, honestly.
1: My pleasure. And I have a confession to make, by the way. I was driving home once and I'd never listened to you normally, right? Yeah. And you played Kurt Vile. Is it?
0: Oh, yes.
1: Yeah. I've played it since, yeah.
0: Oh, that's fair enough.
1: I just want to acknowledge that.
0: I can send you a few more if you need.
1: Yeah, right.
0: Let me know.
1: I'm suffering a good tune. I give you a shout. No, good luck with all the work.
0: And thanks so
1: Nina
0: much,
1: Boykus.
0: Thanks so
1: brilliant.
0: Much. Pleasure.
1: All right. Then we're going to go to a blast of madness. We're going to go to Lightboat to Cairo. Why not? Beep, beep.

0: Because people are usually eating.
1: We're saying. Oh, no, we're not.
2: I had forgotten how short that is. My perfect cousin. I suppose, yeah, short and to the point. That all the best songs are. The man who wrote it is sitting across from me, Mickey Bradley.
3: Hello, John.
2: How are you doing? Not too bad at all. And, of course, you've got your right-hand man there, which is Paul McLoone, vocalist with the Undertones.
0: Oh, good evening. Yes. Lovely to be here. Thank you, John. Yeah.
2: Yes. I recognise that voice.
3: He should be on the radio.
2: He should be. Yeah. We're going to start something out here. Yeah. Yes. Being the voice of RT Gold.
3: After the show, he'll have a word with you.
2: Yeah, well, yeah.
4: John Creedon.
2: Yeah, just lost his
4: on
2: own.
4: On Radio 1.
2: Just lost his own gig in public.
3: Yeah, bizarre accident following yeah.
2: Anyway, listen, do you remember writing that song?
3: You asked me that 10 seconds ago and I says I didn't.
2: Yeah, he forgot the answer already.
3: I do. But, well, it's a song which has an origin as well.
2: Yeah.
3: Not a very nice origin. I was, and I possibly still am, a bit of a hateful being from time to time. And the O'Neills have a cousin still.
2: Oh, yeah.
3: And as a teenager, he was kind of very... very straight, but very into SLP politics. And very,
2: yeah.
3: A very good person. And
2: I can't stand them either.
3: No, I knew. Yeah. And so that kind of developed from that, yeah. But it was... I remember it used to be the sessions we had in O'Neill's front room, Damien and myself, writing songs. And I remember writing some of the verses for that because Damien had some of it. I remember sitting down and you can't beat it because it's also proof that you don't have a job because it was in the afternoon. You know, you're not at school.
2: Yeah, smoking
3: bags. And you don't have a job. Oh, no, we're above that. But it was that kind of, this is great. Write some songs, end of a cup of tea.
2: So
3: I've great time.
2: Funny, it's a song I've always loved, and I actually, you know, I paired that with recently. Maybe it was a bit obvious. XTC is making plans for Nigel.
3: Oh yeah,
2: there's a kind of a goody two shoes about
3: similar
0: kind of vibe, all right? Yeah, sort of third person, Mr. Perfect kind of vibe to it. Yeah, okay. Although XTC feel very sorry for Nigel.
3: Yes, we don't.
0: Yeah, you absolutely hate Kevin. Yeah,
3: they. Poet Laureate of the UK, Simon Armitage, he did a questionnaire for the Sunday Times once, or the Saturday Times, and he was asked what piece of writing would he have liked to have done, and he quoted My Perfect Cousin.
2: Never.
3: I can't remember what it was.
2: You're winding me up now, are you?
0: No, it's true. Yeah.
3: Yeah, my sister in England sent me the link to it, and I was like,
0: I can independently verify.
2: The Poet Laureate.
3: Yeah, and I met him a couple of weeks ago at a fall event in Manchester, and I says, thank you very much for that. I was like, oh, what's that? You know. I'm quoted by the Poet Laureate.
2: Yeah,
3: John,
2: brilliant.
3: You know,
2: yeah.
3: Can I have a bit of respect here?
2: I wasn't asked for one until one said brevity is the soul of wit, and that song is so short that, like...
3: Oscar was a big fan of your books, too.
2: I'm sure he is.
3: Absolutely.
2: So how are things in Derry, anyway? Are you in Dublin all the time? Or
0: I'm in Dublin all the time. That's where I live. I get back now and again. Mm. Things seem to be pretty kind of...
3: Things are good
0: on
3: Derry.
0: The up.
2: Yeah.
0: Yes,
2: absolutely.
3: There's always another band in Derry. There's always another... somebody else making a record.
2: So who's coming out of there at the moment that we should keep an eye on?
3: There's a band called The Mara. Some of them used to be in a band called, what do you call them?
0: They were called Touts.
3: Touts.
0: Yes.
3: Yep. But there's other, don't ask a 66-year-old man.
0: No, but
3: man.
0: I do
3: what
0: know.
3: New bands are there?
2: But you're both radio men as well, of course.
3: Well, this is true.
2: Have you quit BBC Radio Foyle or what's the story?
3: Yeah, BBC Radio Ulster. I'm 190 minutes time.
2: Oh, great.
3: You'll be gone by then, won't you?
2: No, I'll be on your show.
3: Good man, yes.
2: And Derry City are doing nicely at the moment. They were in Croatia last night, were they?
3: They were playing some other team, a foreign team, and they didn't do too well.
2: Yeah.
3: It's years since I've been to the Brandywell.
2: Yeah.
3: The last time I was at the Brandywell, we were filming a video for a school in there.
0: Oh, yeah.
2: Last time he was in the Brandywell, you were in the Irish League, I'd say, were you?
3: Possibly so. I burnt the bus, I'd say. No, I didn't.
0: He's finally admitted it.
3: Yeah.
0: It was him.
3: No, Derry is good.
2: Yeah.
3: You know?
2: Yeah.
0: There's a band called Growing Pains, apparently, who are very good. Yes. Yeah.
2: And how about in your own case, like Paul, are you writing a bit of music or what are you at?
0: No, I really just, I'm
2: the singer.
0: Very much just concentrating on being the singer. I'll tell you why. Because John, our principal songwriter, John O'Neill, would often say to me, because I'm not bad with words and stuff, but he would often say, oh, you should write stuff, and I can play a bit. And he's, why didn't you write songs? But they wouldn't,

0: I just think Fergal, my predecessor,
1: yeah,
0: had no part in the writing, and he just sang and interpreted the songs, and I feel more comfortable just doing that.
1: That's the shape of the band.
0: That's the God. That's the honest truth of it. I think it just, the formula of the band, such as it is or such as it may exist, was based on that, and I like to kind of just follow that template, you know.
1: Yeah.
0: It may be a real thing or it may be just in my head, but it's what I like to do.
2: It also means we can replace you and
0: exactly.
2: not worry
0: at
2: about
0: any,
2: what songs you
0: at any point in time, like an old worn out washer.
2: Yeah.
0: I can just be swapped out on a whim.
1: Yeah, top minorities, I tell you. So, in fact, speaking of Derry and the Wee North and all the rest of it, when we were up there a couple of years ago, I was talking to you two in the...
2: the Bogside Inn.
0: The Bogside Inn.
1: The Bogside Inn, indeed, yeah.
2: Which is no longer there. It's been demolished.
1: Far gone, it is.
0: Yeah, the two events are not necessarily connected. But, the Bogside Inn was quite the institution in Derry for many, many, many, many years. And then, suddenly it was gone. I mean, and I didn't know. Actually, one of my occasional visits back home, and I always notice changes. There's always different things. There's always a new thing, a new place. And one of the most shocking was the Bogside Inn was gone. Yeah. And nobody had told me.
1: Yeah.
0: And and I'm from the Bogside. I grew up there.
1: And you're from the Craigan, aren't you?
0: Yeah. And just coming into the Bogside, down the flyover is this kind of like, you know, flyover road thing. And I came down there and the Bogside Inn used to be right at the bottom of that, gone. And nobody had warned me. It was a shock to the system.
1: I can see why, because it might not have been as iconic, say, as the Gable End.
0: But it was
1: a place you passed all the time if you were in that side of town.
0: Absolutely, part of the fabric of your memory.
1: Actually, a fella told me a great story after I said goodbye to you that day when I came out. A fella was telling me, he said, he says, you're the man, big man, he was calling me. He said, he said, you're the man from Kerry. And I said, Cork. Yeah, Kerry. and he went, tell me a story about his granny was from Kerry. I hope, no, she's not listening in, and maybe he is. But he said, and I said, oh, that's lovely. No, he says, we hated her. He said, she used to she said, we were trying to cross the road here one day, he said, and he said, I was with my sister, and she was caught by a hand each, he said, and as I stepped out, there was a gap in the traffic. He said, I knew the rhythm of the city, right? He said, and I said, she yanked the arm off me. He said, she nearly pulled my arm out of its sockets. She said, but she had very big feet, he said, and when she decided to step out, a truck rolled over and broke her foot. We were delighted. So I was saying, right, God, that's enough excitement for enough day. I went back to my hotel for a lie down after that.
0: I'd imagine so.
2: That was a good Derry accent, John.
1: It was very good. But I do remember on that occasion we were talking about Derry, Londonderry, Stroke City, blah blah blah.
0: All that, yeah.
1: And I remember kind of giving it to you, and you deferred, you said, to a loyalist.
2: Glenn Barr's quote.
1: What was it Glenn Barr said about that?
2: Glenn says, I don't mind if you call it Derry or Londonderry, as long as you don't tell me what they call it.
1: Exactly.
2: And I can.
1: Yeah. All right, going to bring you right back to Derry as she was. This is the sound of the 70s in Derry. This is Teenage Cakes, The Undertones. Thanks a million for being with us, Mickey.
0: Thanks,
2: John. Pleasure. 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

0: Yeah, hard to believe it, but it was 1990. It's that long ago. The only one I know, the Charlatans there. Sounding as fresh as a daisy. And I'm joined now by Tim Burgess, lead singer with the Charlatans, and also with Tony Rogers, who I wasn't expecting to see at all. But you're very welcome, Tony, keyboard player with the Charlatans. Welcome. How's your summer been going? All right?
1: It's been going great.
2: It's been great, yeah. Busy enough, and yeah, it's been great.
0: I'll get straight in, so with a tricky one. How about the World Cup? Were you happy with third place?
1: I didn't watch as much as I should. I saw the Croatia game, missed the Mexico game, which apparently was like... Which is like apparently the England final.
0: Yeah, it was like hard days. The heat, the intimidation.
1: Yeah, but I didn't really tune in for that much more.
0: Yeah, I have to say, I thought it was as a festival, it was a good one.
1: Yeah.
0: But funny enough, the South Americans, certainly the Paraguayans, the Mexicans, and the the Argentinians, they brought a bit of Bandido to the World Cup.
1: How
0: about you? Did you get a chance, Tony?
2: I watched a couple of games and that was it, really. Then I got collared into watching the hurling instead.
0: Oh, yeah, better game.
2: Yeah.
0: It is. It's the most beautiful, swiftest, sweetest game. Flick of a wrist, isn't it? It's brilliant.
2: Definitely.
0: So, Tony, the reason you'd be watching the hurling now, of course, is because are you living here full-time?
2: I've been living here for the last 24 years.
0: Oh, Christ. I thought you just arrived.
2: I've been coming here since I was born.
0: Right.
2: And so, on and off, do you know what I mean? Every summer, when I was a child.
0: Was that your mom's family or your dad's?
2: My mom's family, yeah.
0: And they were who?
2: Gibbonses. Okay. Gibbonses, yeah. It's from West Wicklow, Knockananna.
0: Right.
2: But yeah, so there's a deep connection there.
0: Yeah.
2: And so I always felt at home here. And so I just made the move about 23 years ago. And that was it.
0: So what do you do, like, Monday to Friday when you're knocking around?
2: Believe it or not, I've got a studio there.
0: Yeah.
2: So I do a lot of writing and bits and pieces, you know.
0: Yeah.
2: And fly back to Middlewich, where we've got a studio there.
0: Yeah.
2: And then aside of that, I've got a little bit of land and look after a few animals.
0: Great. What kind of farming are you doing?
2: Dry stock.
0: Good.
2: So I suck the cows in shape.
0: A gentleman farmer.
2: The thing
0: about the dry cattle is that you don't ever name them because you don't want to get too close to them.
1: No, because
0: they usually leave, you know.
1: Yeah, that's, of course. Yeah,
0: it's like all relationships. Really. Yeah, in fact, actually, Tim, when I think about it, I just reading about you, I haven't read the biography, I'm sorry, but I read about it, and I know you've said that you're easy, but kind of. I'm misquoting, you know, but that you're fairly easy with goodbyes. You close a chapter. Joaquin Phoenix and yourself had a great time together, and you haven't been in touch since. No. And women in your life that you say goodbye and wish them well and move on. Have you always been that way, fairly fluid and in terms of collaboration as well with music? Because you have, you know, there's the Chavs, there's this, there's that.
1: I suppose so, yeah. Because it's, I mean, I suppose it comes from like the idea of like looking forward, you know, which is kind of a. It's kind of an artist thing to do, isn't it? That really, so that, you know, keep moving forward, and but you know, I think goodbyes are kind of like as long as you're sweet with everyone, I think you're all right.
0: But that kind of artistic enthusiasm seems to draw people, as you say, forward. Like, you don't sit down and listen to old stuff, do you?
1: No, you just keep going. It's like the next thing, you know.
0: Yeah, and when you look back, say, on songs that are, some of them almost 40 years old, or maybe 40 years old do you ever feel like, God, if I had my life over again, I'd have changed that line, or I could improve that a teeny bit?
1: No, I'm happy with where they are.
0: You see, that's what I was saying about him. He just keeps moving forward, waving goodbye to everybody.
1: I mean, there's a few things that we've put in as like melodies or lyrics or chord changes that

0: that were supposed to be just like, you know, placeholders or whatever, yeah. And they've just remained. But, you know, then you just judge them on the success of...
1: I think once you say goodbye to a song, that's it. Really, you know, yeah. You get up to a point.
0: It's true, actually.
1: You know, you can and ah about it. We should have done that, But once it's mastered and it's out there, that's it. We should be happy with it.
2: Yeah. It's important to kind of close the...
0: Some songs are hard to let go, you know, let go of.
2: You know. Well, you feel it's not ready or it's...
0: No, it's not that. It's just that you just don't know whether, you know, it's whether it's finished or not. Like a relationship.
2: Yeah. Yeah, I'm sure that there are some songwriters who come up with a la-la-la bit and they think that's perfect, that's actually what it needs.
0: Well, there's a bit of la-la-la. Morrison did a bit of that, didn't he?
2: Yeah, he certainly did, and he did all right.
0: Yeah, he did all right at that.
2: Yeah. And Tony, in your case, I mean, I know, tell me if you hate this question, but it must come up every now and then. Bob Collins was the original keyboard player. And the band, I mean, you've lost a few people along the way. Mm-hmm. Again, by the way, Tim, how are you with kind of that? Actually, I think today or yesterday was Bob's 30th anniversary.
0: It was. I was asked to write something for the NME and wrote something. And I think, you know, I mean, we couldn't have done it without Tony, you know. Mm. It's like, who would have thought, you know, that we would have been able to not only find a replacement, but, you know, like future co-writer and stuff like that.
2: Yeah.
0: You know, but how did I feel about it? I mean, it took 10 years of self-medicating.
2: Yeah.
0: And then I called it quits.
2: Yeah.
0: And gave up drinking.
2: Seems like half the world. Yeah, I know that you're, it's all TM. You're addicted to the TM now,
0: well,
2: I believe.
0: Well, yeah. You know, it's like after having my little addiction.
2: Yeah, that old mantra, I can't get it out of my head. Yeah.
0: Zen, you know.
2: Yeah. But, and are you, how would I put it? Are you, like, are you a disciplined meditator? Like, do you do in the morning and in the evenings?
0: I do. Yeah. I mean, I have gaps. I have chunks of time when I sort of like do something else. You know, I've been going through like a somatic kind of like thing with, a shaman and do all that kind of stuff. You know, just try and find, you know, what it is I'm really here for, you know.
2: Yeah. And even, I think, and to come back to equilibrium, as you say, like half the world seems to be self-medicating at some level or other.
0: Oh, yeah. Well, I mean, you know, I did that. I did my time with that.
2: Yeah. Even that expression, get out of my head. I think it was Thomas Aquinas, the great mystic, who once said,
0: he said,
2: the mind is the great troublemaker.
0: Wow.
2: It is really, isn't it? If it would shut up, it'd all be grand.
0: I know, that's true. Well, I mean, that's it about like meditation, is where you kind of like just leave your thoughts behind a little bit for 20 minutes.
2: Yeah. I know there are some people would say that they get their best ideas, like Archimedes, remember? Eureka!
0: Yeah,
2: when they stop thinking that the answer pops up. Is that the case with you or not, no?
0: It actually is, because, you know, I mean, I've told this story quite a lot. I was at my mum and dad's house and we had this instrumental and, you know, we all knew that it was going places, but, you know, we thought as an instrumental. And then I had a melody and some lyrics for this track that became The Only One I Know, but I was halfway to the shop to buy a packet of cigarettes and I thought, okay, I can either go to the shop and get my cigarettes or run back, and because I didn't have my dictaphone with me, run back to my mum's and record the melody and the lyric that I had, and I chose going back to my mum and dad's and recording it, and it was the melody to The Only One I Know.
1: Thank God for that.
0: Yeah. She said that. But I mean, you know, I know I've got an addictive personality, but the cigarette's lost on that day.
2: That's brilliant. And you know, I mean, Tony, in your own case, like as a keyboard player, quite often you'd find with all the great bands, The Doors and everybody else, that keyboard people are usually melody people as well. So is it melody you focus on or lyrics? Or what? I'm sorry now, I should know this, but...
1: A bit of everything, really.
2: Yeah.
1: Not lyrics. It definitely wouldn't be lyrics. That's definitely Tim's bag. It would... Melody, definitely, yeah. Yeah, on the keys and stuff like that. But usually... It's about a style. It's about a bit of grit sometimes, or, you know, but it's about the sound that I have.
2: Yeah.
1: Everything that I probably possess is really vintage, including myself. But you know, all the instruments are all old. There's no modern stuff really there.
2: Yeah.
1: And so it's all about the tone and stuff and melody and a groove going on.
2: And can you work remotely or is that possible, like from Wicklow?
1: We do work together, don't we?
0: We work together and remotely. I mean, we all come up with ideas and we all... put things. I voice memos and stuff. Tony presents stuff in a grander way than I do. But you know, it's we get it's really great being together, you know.
1: It works really well for us, you know. I mean, somebody brings something to the table.
2: Yeah, yeah.
1: You know, and somebody adds something all along the, you know, Martin the bass and something, you know, that we probably wouldn't think of. And, you know, it's everybody has a great input.
2: Yeah, and I suppose that bit of spaciousness is very important too, in terms of like for relationships and the creative process, just to walk away for a while and see in 3 or 4 weeks or a month or whatever it is. So are you having a laugh on tour at the moment, or how is that working out?
0: Well, I mean, we've kind of like, we did a tour of UK, and then we're going to America in September, but at the moment we're just doing like one-off things, really.
2: Okay, right.
1: Just a bit, the festival season works like that, you know, as you know.
2: Yeah.
1: Every 3 or 4 weeks and stuff like that in between. But we finished, was it May? The UK tour it was.
2: Yeah.
1: In May, and then we did festivals and
2: it's kind of a seasonal thing, isn't it? It's like being a carny. Yeah. It's like you're out for the summer and smelling the hay and everything else, yeah.
1: And then there's America, like September, from September to the end, and there was Australia. Was on the cards, but I think we're next year. I think
0: right back. Yeah.
2: Well, we had We Are Love was an album of the week for us on RT Radio 1.
0: Fantastic.
2: And so maybe we'd finish up with the title track and say thank you and have a great gig. And thanks a million for being here. Appreciate it.
0: Thanks so much.
1: You're welcome. Thank you.

0: quit supporting Liverpool. You
1: yeah, there we
0: that.
1: Are now talking about football when we should be doing our homework. Anyway.
0: You're the quitter.
1: Yeah. The very best of Echo and the Bunnymen, 1987 to 2026. If I'm
0: 87?
1: No. No? Echo and the Bunnymen, when did you start?
0: 79.
1: I wasn't really, yeah?
0: Yeah. So, by going from 87 onwards, you've missed out the cutter, the Killer Burn, Silver, Seven Seas.
1: Yeah.
0: You've missed out most of our career.
1: Yeah, and there's a man who should know. That's Ian McCulloch I'm speaking to at the moment.
0: But knowing the way we're managed, it could be like...
1: Yeah.
0: Best of Bunnymen from 3000 onwards, because they get things wrong.
1: Yeah, but I thought
0: I never
1: that that's the name of the tour that you're on at the moment, is Best of Echo and the Bunnymen 1987 to 2007,
0: because that rules out all the 80s more or less.
1: Yeah, yeah, and that was some
0: it
1: of
0: should
1: the
0: it says
1: though.
0: That
1: it does, yeah.
0: No, I think it shouldn't,
1: that's what it says on your website anyway.
0: Well, that's again
1: rubbish
0: maybe. Yeah,
1: yeah, but it's still 40 years, even if you
0: we
1: come
0: have, we have so many dyslexic people yeah, working.
1: Yeah, well, if you only go back as far as 1987, even if
0: let's
1: you
0: get
1: want
0: back to
1: that's
0: dyslexia
1: still,
0: what,
1: still 40
0: what a
1: years.
0: Great word for the dyslexic to have to spell.
1: God, yeah,
0: you know, it's incredible.
1: It is a tricky one.
0: Yeah.
1: And I
0: so is onomatopoeia.
1: And some of my friends have dyslexia, and some of my
0: do
1: best
0: they?
1: Friends actually, yeah.
0: They say they do.
1: Yeah, no, they do. But,
0: do
1: you?
0: The autistic
1: yeah.
0: body tells.
1: No, but the spelling has...
0: Spelling's easy. That's why I got into the top stream and also comprehensive school.
1: Were you good in school?

0: Was I good at school?
1: Yeah.
0: Did I go to school? I was good enough to know when to not turn up.
1: Yeah.
0: I was the most intelligent person, well, in Liverpool, never mind in school. So I just thought, there's no way a teacher can teach me anything because I don't want to be taught.
1: Yeah.
0: I don't take instruction well is one of my favourite.
1: How about a lesson or two in humility, maybe?
0: Oh, yeah, yeah.
1: Until you'd be good at that.
0: Yeah. I'm teaching it.
1: Yeah, are you? Listen.
0: Humility, you're confusing that with a possible slight arrogance. And it's kind of all the same thing, but if you know who you are and you know.
1: If you're from Liverpool, you're from Liverpool.
0: I knew I was crap at geography, history, physics, chemistry, anything like that.
1: Yeah.
0: So I knew I was crap at that, which that's ultra humility in my book. But I was good at words and stuff, and spelling, and I was great at art, you know. So I did all right, 2 out of 10 subjects.
1: Right. So how about problem solving, that kind of stuff? No good?
0: Well, the problem I had was, do I want to go to the pier and get some 6 donuts that were hot and lovely, the best donuts I ever had, or do I go to history? I went to the pier and got donuts.
1: Gotcha. Right, you could write a song about the donuts, but
0: I could,
1: but your man could slip you 5 and you think it was 6. Is that what you're telling me?
0: Something like that, if I could understand your accent.
1: Right. Ah, come on.
0: I know.
1: You're so hurtful.
0: Come on, you're under pressure.
1: I'm from Roy Keynesville, you know that?
0: Roy Keynesville?
1: I'm sorry about that, don't you?
0: I didn't like what he did to Holland's dad.
1: Yeah.
0: You know, that was
1: neither did Holland's dad.
0: No. And I know there was mitigating circumstances, but the worst on it, to be dramatically correct. But he should have gone to jail. You know, that was premeditated. Spookism.
1: So you're an Anfield's ticket holder still. I thought you'd fallen out with Liverpool. No.
0: Have I? Flipping heck, no. I'm. You can't fall out with Liverpool. It's in your blood. You know,
1: are we happy enough with the World Cup?
0: I might have fallen out with
1: third in the World Cup.
0: Not bad, eh? Not
1: a bit
0: bad.
1: Better than us.
0: Yeah. But I thought that was. Because I think Tuchel is good, you know. And it's like all of these pundits, I was the wrong decision. Well, how come you're so crap at managing Derby, Wayne, you know?
1: Yeah.
0: And I like Wayne Rooney. He's not the most articulate of ex-players, but he's all right, and he was a brilliant player. You know, one of the greatest goals, or many of the greatest goals you'll ever see. But it's like Tuchel, you know, I think he was a bit mad that he said, I didn't have any option because there was no way we'd score another goal.
1: Yeah.
0: But it proved that in the bronze playoff thing that there were players who could play and pass through each other.
1: The only thing is that I can't manage to switch on the dishwasher, but
0: I can't. I'm a Luddite, completely.
1: Right. But I still knew that when you're up 1-0, you don't kind of pull up the drawbridge and hope to survive 40 minutes against the Argentinians. Yeah,
0: it was weird.
1: But anyway, that's not important now. Brussels is haunted. When I heard that song, I listened to it. I could hear all the lyrics and everything else for a man of my age. Pretty good. But I got the impression that it was all about the EU, and was it something to do with you and Brexit?
0: Well, that was a clue, wasn't it? Brussels, you know.
1: Yeah, but World War II, World War III, they all get a mention in the song that we've just heard. And that's what I thought it was. That maybe the whole EU thing is built on paranoia or something, but it's nothing to do with
0: it. It's a weird place to pick the centre of Europe, you know, after the Second World War. Weren't they neutral in the Second World War? They were kind of neutral.
1: Yeah, they were invaded.
0: Like, you may as well have it in Stockholm, you know. And I just think the EU, there were all these like little fascist people.

0: against that kind of...
1: Yeah, but people can fall out of love too, I guess. But you know what I'm thinking of?
0: It sounds like you have.
1: The reason, in and out several times.
0: Yeah.
1: But the thing, we haven't time for that now. But you know what? But the reason.
0: But we have got time.
1: You're giving
0: out
1: about Brussels there. Brussels is the centre.
0: I love Brussels.
1: Yeah, but it's the centre of Europe.
0: Exactly.
1: Only because of ye. Because it's
0: of ye.
1: You guys, because it's between London.
0: Me?
1: London.
0: We're the principality. Yeah. Liverpool is a principality. Everyone knows that.
1: Well, there is that. Yeah, it's the real capital of Ireland, too.
0: Yeah, exactly. Yeah.
1: But you know, like, if you were to take London, Berlin, and Paris, that's why Brussels is in the middle. And when you guys left, that's why it's imbalanced now, and Brussels is a bit to the north.
0: I know this was imbalanced before we left. Right. It's kind of like, I don't know, the kind of, after the Second World War, let's split Berlin up, do all that. It was like, hang on a sec, who was attacking who in this war?
1: Yeah.
0: You know, and Liverpool is still the most, was the second most bombed city.
1: And I wouldn't mind, but Martin has said to me,
0: can I not be interrupted, please? If you interrupt me again, I'm off.
1: All right.
0: So we were the second...
1: We're out of time anyway.
0: You keep interrupting. Second most bombed city after London in the Second World War, and it's still... You know, you look at it, it's rubble, a lot of Liverpool. And yet, all of those nasty people like Germany, Japan, they rebuilt their cities and their countries overnight. And it was like, what about us? You know, it's like, no wonder we feel... And it's this self-pity city, whoever thought of that, Thatcher or them bastards. It's like the only person who came out of that kind of that Thatcher regime, and it was a regime, it was horrible, it was Michael Heseltine who actually came up to Liverpool and said, this city is a fantastic city and it needs to... Oh, hang on, I was talking.
1: I'm listening.
0: Obviously not captivating you enough that you...
1: No, what I'm thinking is you've got a number 10 now up north as well, so, like, it's not too bad.
0: Yeah. But even then...
1: And I heard the Alexander Dock is beautiful and all that, yeah.
0: No, the Albert, yeah.
1: Albert, I see, that didn't tell you how much
0: that's
1: interest...
0: That's in Russia, I think, the Alexander one. But it's all about everything, the Brussels thing. It's like the beauty of it. People, I remember going there, first time I'd been abroad ever, and the first time the band had played anywhere outside of Britain. And it was like, wow, the bars stay up till 6 in the morning and all of that. So I'm of that culture. I like to have a bevy and stuff.
1: Yeah.
0: But it was so beautiful. Other people would say, like, crew members on a different tour would say, oh, it's boring there. So, and it's like, how can you call that boring? Every window shop is beautiful. And the Grand Place in Collier, because I played Bowie records or Lou Reed records, Leonard Cohen records.
1: Yeah.
0: And just, I love that feeling of...
1: Tom Waits, that kind of...
0: Pardon?
1: Like Tom Waits?
0: I thought his voice was put on a bit, you know, no one gets that gravelly.
1: That gravelly, yeah.
0: And he hasn't drank since he was in the womb, you know, so I believe.
1: You say that like it's a bad thing, yeah?
0: What?
1: You say that like it's a bad thing.
0: What, not drinking?
1: Yeah.
0: Not drinking is a bad thing.
1: All right, fair enough. On that point, what time are you on stage, eh?
0: Not till 7 past 10, we've got ages.
1: Ah, you've ages yet, your grand.
0: So what about your United lack of love for them?
1: My lack of love for United? No, I used to follow Man United once upon a time.
0: What about your lack of love for them?
1: For them?
0: Well, you thought you'd heard from someone, some rat,
1: no.
0: who said I'd fallen out of love with Liverpool. Not at all. Fallen out of love with maybe certain players.
1: Yeah.
0: And Dirk Kuyt was never my favourite. He was one of the most hideous looking men on earth.
1: I just lost in interest in before he even became the Premiership in the late 1970s.
0: Sammy McElroy.
1: Oh, Sammy.
0: He was one hideous.
1: You know who I met? I wrote to him. Little John Creedon from Cork wrote to Tommy Docherty, and I said, by any chance, are you related to me?
0: Scottish?
1: Yeah, from the Gorbals.
0: But he
1: married a woman called Agnes...
0: Mrs. Docherty.
1: Mrs. Docherty, as it turns out. That's amazing.
0: How clever.
1: But he wrote back to me and he said, come and see me. No, you have the wrong Agnes, he said, but come and see me sometime next time you're in Old Trafford.
0: Oh, wow.
1: What did I do? About 14 years of age, knocked on the side door, a man came out with a big purple coat and...
0: Tommy!
1: No, the commissioner. And he said to me, what do you want? I said, I'm here to see Tommy Docherty. And he said, show me the letter. I gave him the letter. He said, come back after the game.
0: Did he get sacked?
1: No. He brought me in.
0: Did he?
1: Into the players' lounge, as it was. I had a bottle of Miranda. I never told him I was drinking over the Dog and Partridge earlier on. And yeah, I met Jerry Daly, the Irish international, who was playing for United at the time. But after that, I had a bad experience getting off the boat.
0: What about little Willie Morgan?
1: Willie Morgan
0: on the wing.
1: Yeah, he was great.
0: Who was the fellow who went to the clink?

0: Oh, Luma Carey?
1: No. No, he should have gone to the Queen. Shankly interviewed him to come to Liverpool, and then Shankly, he said, what are you doing after this? And he said, I'm going to United for an interview. And he said, get out.
0: Get out of here, yeah. Get out. Right.
1: Didn't like him, didn't
0: it's
1: like
0: time
1: his
0: for us
1: eyes.
0: To get out of here as well, is it?
1: I'll tell you who I did love. Yeah. Ronaldo. I always preferred him to Messi. I think Messi's, as you've seen, a bit of a little rat.
0: Yeah. I don't know. Ronaldo spends a lot of his time looking at himself on the big screen.
1: Yeah, but... Yeah, scoring
2: a hat-trick.
0: Yeah.
1: He's great, Ronaldo. And we could have had him, but Phil Thompson sent him to Julie, or whoever it was. I think it was Julie. He's not worth the extra million that they want. Right. We could have got him for it.
0: Anyway,
1: 11 million quid.
0: That's enough anyway, but they're the bully men. What about football?
1: I thought we were talking about.
0: Yeah. Anyway.
1: I scored 9 goals once in Sweden and got myself... I got the promoters who organised the game to make me a Man of the Match trophy, which was about 3 inches tall.
0: Still on the mantelpiece, isn't it?
1: I can't remember where it is, but...
0: Brilliant. Well, listen, there's another award waiting out there for you, but I'm going to have to push it on at this. And
1: who's your favourite comedian in the history of talent?
0: In the history of talent? Groucho Marx.
2: Groucho Marx.
1: Oh, I hate him.
0: Oh, no, brilliant.
1: No wonder you're the United fan.
0: Look, does this stand the test of time or not? Ooh. Why? Yeah. Why, those are my principles, and if you don't like them, I got some others.
1: That isn't funny.
0: Ah, all right, fair enough.
1: Is it?
0: Fair enough.
1: No, I didn't like his brother. Carl.
0: I'd be scared to ask you for your favourite line. I better go to the net. Listen.
1: Eddie Morgan, yeah. Every day of the week.
0: Right, take Ian McCulloch out and put on the dancing horses. That's what we should do, I think.

0: Like that. That's a band from Leitrim called The Vibes and a song called Battle Scars. If you've just tuned in, you could be forgiven for thinking that you're on another planet entirely, but no, you're actually here in little old Ireland, and it's John Creedon on the mic, and I'm coming to you live from Forest Fest, and we've had a galaxy of stars through the place, and we're not finished at all yet. There's more live music and more to go. I suppose if you think about Forest Fest and the success and the momentum it's gathered in the last couple of years in particular, it started really, like all great things, as an idea, and the man behind it all is Philip Maher, whose vision and determination helped turn this festival into what it is today. Philip, I'm glad you found the time to pop into me. I thought you'd be backstage washing dishes.
1: Well, it feels when you mentioned other planet there, John, it certainly feels like another planet for me. But we're busy. Friday, the first day of the gig, is always a bit hectic, but we're getting there. We're in a new home at the moment on Beeswing Farm, so that comes with its own challenges. But we're having a great time.
0: Now, your own background is varied. You're a solicitor. You're a publican, if I'm not mistaken.
1: Yes,
0: a festival founder, a businessman, I suppose, first and foremost. So was it

0: like your private passion for music, or was it a business idea that sparked this, really?
1: I'd say probably 80% private passion for music. I would have, in wearing my solicitor's hat, I would have been involved with John Reynolds, Lord of Mercy, you know, back in the day, yeah. With Pod and so forth. Yeah. And John obviously had the dream of Electric Picnic, and it was through certain contacts that ended up in Stradbally. So I was involved with John for the first 5 or 6 years from the legal end of things. So I suppose I was involved in the guts of the thing, and that really piqued my interest in the whole festival scene and so forth. And then as Electric Picnic kind of developed into something else, myself and a lot of friends kind of said, you know, we're harking back to the first 4 or 5 years of Electric Picnic,

0: saying that Tom Dunn was in there earlier on as well, and he was saying the audience here are just so lovely. They're just waiting to listen. They're rooting for you. Because there is a tendency, and I've seen it, I saw it in the letters pages of the Irish Times again recently, and I witnessed it myself. Like, gigs can be ruined by people acting the idiot or just being out of their gourds and screaming in all the wrong places. I went to see Gregory Porter at the Jazz Festival in Cork a couple of years ago, got a rare night off, and there was a young woman behind me, and it was just like awful, god awful. Now, I know that's not as big a problem in a big open-air event. You could always shuffle along the field someplace else. But in general terms, there is a sense of manners and old decency about the people here.
1: It's incredible, John. Like, from word go, literally people bump into each other here and they're sending Christmas cards to each other 6 months later. It's that kind of vibe. People meeting
0: like
1: each other.
0: Like the Bachelor Festival, you mean?
1: Literally. A little bit like that. We've had three marriages, actually.
0: Really?
1: From the festival. So, yeah, it's been good. But no, it's really friendly vibe. It's like the Olympics of hugging and kissing and laughing and having the crack out there. It's just magic. Yeah,
0: you move. This is a bigger site, I know. We're in the beautifully named Bee's Wing Farm, and of course there's a song as well, Bee's Wing.
1: It came from the song.
0: It's
1: a song that means a lot to me personally, and that's where the name of the farm came from,
0: Really? Yeah. And this venue is slightly bigger than last year, so we're looking at how many people here over the weekend?
1: We're licensed for 16,000 per day, and we're hitting those numbers, so we're very happy,
0: Great stuff. So in terms of your own musical taste, because you said that was part of the driving force for Forest Fest, what kind of stuff do you listen to?
1: Well, just literally as I was coming in to see you there, I heard The Charlatans beginning, and The Charlatans would have been one of my favourite bands growing up and still remain so. James tomorrow night, love them.
0: Yeah.
1: We have Madness on Sunday night. Would have been into a bit of ska and
0: me too.
1: All that back in the day, with my little hat
0: the
1: and
0: nutty
1: so
0: boy,
1: yeah. The little nutty boy. And then obviously we have Echo coming on now in a couple of hours. So yeah, like I'm like a kid in a candy shop. The stuff that I listen to, I'm having them play at my own gig, so it's dream world stuff for me.
0: Yeah, I know sustainability is a big thing. I saw it in all the press releases and everything else, and in terms of what you could bring on site in terms of plastic or this or that, it's fairly tight. It's who are the Forest Guardians? Are they people who work here or volunteers or what?
1: Well, they're a group that are part of our organisation. Like our main company involved is a company called Native Events, and from word go, they have encouraged me that Forest Fest could basically be a spearhead for a more eco-friendly festival, because obviously we're all concerned about the environment these days, and a festival has the potential to leave a very, very big footprint behind it, but we are so lucky. We've a great team, and I think when people have appropriate encouragement and signage and so forth, they're all very good,
0: know?
1: Like, we don't have to get into a situation. Like, in 4 years, this is year five, in 4 years we have not had to pick up a sleeping bag, let alone a tent.
0: Yeah.
1: And you see some festivals and they're coming in with JCBs and loading up all this, rubbish and tents and so forth. We have none of that at all. Like our fields have to have cows again in them in 2 weeks' time. So we're very conscious of leaving no footprint behind us.
0: And I know Kathy Jordan, for example, is playing over in the Forest Flat, so people can get in there and do a little bit of tree hugging as well.
1: Absolutely.
0: Well, listen to me. Thanks a million for coming in. Philip Maher there, whose brainchild this event is, Forest Fest in Emo this year in Bee's Wing Farm, a beautiful setting and a great festival so far, and a lot of big acts to come yet, including Madness there on Sunday night. But for now, thanks a million for being there, Philip. And I'm going to give you a track from Paul Brady now. This is Oh What a World.

0: I'm joined now by one of my favourite acts on the bill, Dervish. Cathy Jordan of Dervish has just popped in. How are you doing, Cathy? All
1: not
0: right?
1: Not so bad, John. Welcome to Emo.
0: Gura Míle Maith, you're the voice. Are you Leitrim, Roscommon or Sligo?
1: Roscommon.
0: That's what I thought.
1: But I've spent now longer in Sligo than I ever did in Roscommon. But it's only an hour away and I didn't go far.
0: Yeah, it's that kind of town, isn't it?
1: It is.
0: Stone the Crows and all the
1: yeah,
0: rest. Yeah,
1: absolutely. And the sea and the mountains and the valleys and the walks. And it's just a beautiful part of the world.
0: Two things often strike me about Sligo. One, there is no accent as such. I mean, I could recognise even a North Mayo
1: there's
0: accent.
1: There's a Sligo accent now.
0: Is there?
1: Saturday night, put a heater up there beside you.
0: Is that the way it goes?
1: Yeah,
0: is it?
1: Yeah,
0: but you go 10 miles up the road once you pass Drumcliff and you're Donegal, all of a sudden, it just changes.
1: Yeah, it does, We're in a little nucleus there of our own.
0: Yeah.
1: But yes, there is.
0: Harrison Town, League of Ireland football is strong and all of that.
1: Yeah.
0: But tell me about what you're at the moment, because I mean, I run into you at the Flack Hole and various other places. You could show up at any event.
1: Could show
0: really,
1: up anywhere. I'm like a bad penny. All week I was working on a project in the Arc Theatre in Dublin, which is a show for 1-year-olds and under, so they're not even born yet. Myself and Nuala Kennedy and Brian Madlin from Ye Vagabonds are working on the music for that. So, and then this is the Dervish. We're nearly 40 years on the road. We started in 1989 when I was just a toddler myself.
0: Yeah,
1: and
0: I know.
1: So
0: you won the
1: under
0: nines in the Flack Hole that year, I think, didn't you?
1: So Dervish.

0: has been the main part of my life for all that time, but every now and again I branch out and do this and that and the other. I like, but now Dervish have just released their second Great Irish Songbook album, and this album, the concept is that the songs will be new or written within the last 50 years, just proving that, you know, the best music is still been written all the time, and there's a huge amount of writers still adding to that deep and vast well. Yeah. It is very much a living tradition, and great writers like Rhiannon Connolly and John Spillan and Lisa O'Neill and Ye Vagabonds.
1: Yeah.
0: And then guests like Aoife O'Donovan and...
1: Oh, she's got a beautiful Glenn voice too.
0: Yes, she's a...
1: You'll be right up there for me now, I'd have to say.
0: John, honestly, go on. I bet you say that to all the traditional singers.
1: No, I don't. No, there are a handful of really just unique voices in Ireland, you'd be one. Dolores Cain, of course, God rest her, would have been another. Mm. Just absolutely.
0: Well, to be in the same sentence as Dolores is...
1: it's not a bad thing at all, really.
0: It's not a bad thing.
1: Do you like festivals, or do you prefer kind of more intimate concert environments?
0: I love the mix of both. I mean, the concerts are where you kind of hone your craft in terms of, it's a very listening crowd. Everybody is hanging on your every note and, you know, your arrangements and all of that. But then you can let your hair down at the festivals and go a little bit madder and... push the volume and push the voice, and you know, it's just more fun, and you get to hang out with loads of people you've.
1: Forgive me now, because as a person who doesn't play music, not play well anyway, it often strikes me that in a big open air event like this, can you get a proper sound on your monitors up on the stage, or do you just have to cast it to the wind and imagine it's okay out there? Or?
0: Sometimes, well, I have been using in-ear monitors, which are a game changer, because, you know, particularly for festivals, because, you know, it gets so loud and there's so much peripheral noise coming from different stages and so forth, that at least you can hear yourself.
1: Yeah. And being the sensitive type, you could be thrown by someone dropping a pin.
0: Indeed, yes.
1: So tell me this much, you've worked with great people. You mentioned like Shamie Dowd, Rip Epping, all the people like David Gray and all those coming on board with the new album. Steve Wickham and other greats, Sligo Stalwart.
0: Oh, absolutely.
1: Who have been your great teachers when you look back and say, you know something, when I think about the people I've worked with or played with over the years, or even who taught me, there are one or two stand out as being...
0: Well, they continue to teach me. I mean, it's Rick and Shamie are fantastic. I mean, their wealth of knowledge and of tunes and songs that those guys have is just extraordinary. And they're so generous with their time and their repertoire. So them for sure. And then probably all the older generations, even, you know, my parents that sang, that gave me the interest in the music. And I think if I didn't have that beginning and the party atmosphere and everything been marked by singing, I honestly think I'm trying to emulate that feeling ever since, you know,
1: as we get older, we go deeper and deeper in our affection and our kind of realisation that, God, he was a brilliant English teacher, or that poor woman was so patient with me when I couldn't get that bit right, or whatever.
0: Yeah.
1: I know, like, one of the big songs for me last year on the radio show here was the Brendan Graham song that you recorded at around Christmas time called A Winter's Blessing.
0: That's right, yeah.
1: That is just so beautiful. I was really tempted to ask you to play it, but with the sun streaming down on Emo, I think we'd put the hex in it if you did sing it.
0: Indeed.
1: So what would you like to sing? And
0: well, that aforementioned track is available on an album, Brendan Graham songs that myself and Fergal Murray did. But this one I'll sing is from the new Dervish album, songs written by in the last 50 years, great song. So it's called The Broad Majestic Shannon, and I'd like to sing it if I could for my brother who will be 2 months gone tomorrow.
1: Oh, I'm so sorry. Yeah. I didn't know. So this is a Shane McGowan song, isn't it?
0: Yeah, and my brother spent a lot of time on the Shannon River and with boats and barges and whatnot, and he was no stranger to it. So I always think of him when I sing.
1: And it's funny, isn't it? The water that would have brushed past there, that part up the upper part of the Shannon, would have passed down Shane McGowan country as
0: absolutely,
1: well.
0: Absolutely, yeah.
1: Fantastic. Yeah. And you're not playing a ukulele. It looks like a ukulele, but it ain't. What's that?
0: It's a gitlele. Its father was a guitar and its mother was a ukulele. So
1: right, and it got six strings.
0: It's
1: got his father's DNA. Yeah, brilliant. And sorry, what was your brother's name? Do you mind?
0: Jerry Jordan.
1: Jerry, okay, for Jerry Jordan. Yeah. Brilliant.

0: Beautiful. That was Kathy Jordan for Jerry with the broad, majestic Shannon. Penned, of course, by Shane McGowan and sung live for us here by Kathy Jordan of Dervish. Thanks a million for that, Kathy. I really appreciate it.
1: Thank you, John, and have a great festival.
0: And yourself too. A wonderful. Dervish are playing here live in Emo at Forest Fest this evening, and there were lots of other big acts in and around Boomtown Rats, The Undertones, loads more big acts around Emo all weekend, including James. And this is the sound of James with their classic hit, I suppose, Sit Down.

0: Right, well, that was then, and this is now, and at around 11:30 tonight, Ned's Atomic Dustbin will be hitting the stage here at Forest Fest. But I'm delighted to say that John Penny, main man with the band, has just popped in to say hello. Hello, John.
1: Hello, John. How are you doing?
0: Great, great. I mean, I'll ask you all the obvious questions if you don't mind.
1: Of
0: Ned's
1: course.
0: Atomic Dustbin. I was thinking with a name like that, you're perfectly qualified to stand for election in a British general election.
1: And we most likely win in the current climate.
0: There's a good chance they're saying that your man might upset Farage and everything else.
1: Well, let's hope so.
0: Yeah, life is long.
1: Yeah.
0: So you were just saying to me there as you came in that you're a kind of a stand-up, like a pop-up band, that you work together for a while and then you all just clear off.
1: That's right. We're all busy guys, you know. We've got our own careers and things, doing other stuff as well, you know. But it's great. It's the best possible hobby, I guess, that you could have.
0: Do you mind me asking what's other stuff in your own case?
1: I work for venues, promoting things, but the rest of the guys do all kinds of stuff, kinds. But we love this.
0: I'm thinking back to when I first heard of you, was Grace L. Green, I think, and there was a friend of mine, and she just loves fellas with long hair. Was long hair obligatory in the band for a while or what?
1: Well, when we first started, none of us had particularly long hair, in fairness. I think we were just too lazy to cut it. by our height, there was a lot of hair going on, you know.
0: Yeah.
1: But I think early days it was reasonably short. We stole the Human League hairstyle off Phil Oakey, and that we all had this party.
0: The lunatic fringe.
1: Which I'm sporting right now, in fairness.
0: Yeah, suits you, sir. Yeah.
1: Very nice of you to say
0: so. You're West Midlands, aren't you?
1: Yes.
0: So that's not a million miles away from Coventry and that whole ska thing. Was that going on when you were a kid? Or?
1: Well, that came before us, really.
0: Yeah.
1: That was kind of well in place before we formed.
0: Yeah.
1: But yeah, I mean, we formed in Stourbridge, and Stourbridge produced Pop Will Eat Itself. It produced the Wonder Stuff.
0: Yeah.
1: So a lot of things happen out of a small town. So a bit of a wondrous thing, really. We've all got our logos painted on walls around the town now. It's a crazy, crazy old thing 40 years on.
0: Yeah, it's brilliant how that happens, because I sometimes think that the value, say, even of a very good folk club in a small town, that town can end up punching way above its weight.
1: Absolutely.
0: In comparison to bigger cities that have nothing going on except nightclubs.
1: Yeah, and what Stourbridge had was an art college.
0: Oh, yeah.
1: And it was a well-reputed art college. And you had lots of creative people just mixing, you know, and kind of finding the safe pub to be in.
0: Yeah.
1: So if you were a goth or a punk or whatever, a freak of some kind, there were places that were safe to go. And I guess the kind of primordial soup of creativity kind of gestated lots of stuff going on in those pubs, you know.
0: Yeah, yeah. I'm even thinking back to God Help Us way back when. Now, you're saying you're in the game 40 years this year, is it?
1: Yeah, yeah.
0: Yeah, there's a lot of acts here, actually. I wouldn't say it too loud or to their faces, but they would have started like in the mid-80s. And they're still going strong, a bit like myself. But like that, I remember, like, say, at the teenage discos, it was all the goths would go out.
1: Yeah.
0: And then they'd all sit down while the metal stuff came on.
1: Absolutely. It was very tribal back then, wasn't it?
0: Yeah.
1: And I think it's very different now. Very, very different. And it's good in some ways, because I think people are into all kinds of things. And you don't shut yourself off from things. And I remember being dead grumpy and just like, I'm not listening to that. I'm not listening to that.
0: Yeah.
1: You know. So that can't be a bad thing. But then at the same time, there was a certain tribalness to it that kind of, I think, built a sort of a kind of a defined relationship with your audience.
0: Yeah.
1: So you and your audience kind
0: it's
1: of...
0: It's us against the world.
1: Yeah, exactly.
0: And then after a while you merge, you become part of the world, and it's...
1: Precisely.
0: Yeah, the world against the machine, then it is. Mm-hmm. Do you know, I suppose this is another obvious question, but a lot of people remark, two bass players, what's that about? Was there a shortage of, or was there an oversupply of bass players at the time? Or?
1: Well, actually...
0: Yeah.
1: Yeah, it's kind of my fault, because I had a drink too many, and I forgot that I'd already asked one guy to play bass and invited a second one.
0: You're winding me up,
1: to the rehearsal. No, absolutely not. This is the God's honest truth.
0: Yeah.
1: In the first rehearsal that we had together, Dan the drummer didn't want to play drums because he was a bass player.
0: Yeah.
1: But he played drums under protest for us. Alex was already playing bass, but in a different kind of style, a bit like Peter Hook.
0: Sure.
1: Matt, the other bass player, had just bought a bass. He never played one. but he was going to be a bass player. And Rat the guitarist was a bass player whose brother had just given him a guitar. And then there was me who didn't play anything. Yeah, so we got four bass players.
0: Yeah, I think of the Kit Kat ad and the wannabe manager saying, "Yeah, you'll go along with it."
1: Yeah, exactly.
0: Yeah, brilliant, brilliant.
1: We were doomed and blessed at the same time.
0: So listen to me. I was thinking any man who, not unlike myself, loved Joni Mitchell and Echo and the Bunnymen, Tom Waits, OMD. You can't be all bad. So I'm delighted I finally got to meet you. And you know Echo and the Bunnymen are around as well.
1: Oh, damn you. Yeah, I'll be there.
0: Okay, brilliant. Well, listen, thanks a million for being with us. John Penny there of Ned's Atomic Dustbin. Let's rip.

0: Yeah, Ned's Atomic Dustbin there with John Penny on lead vocals and a track called Happy. Lovely man, great band, great song too, called Happy. And we are very happy, actually. And we're having a great old time here. It's almost time to go time. But before I do, a couple of messages I was handed earlier on. One says, hi, John. Enjoy Forest Fest. Big shout out to Ian Walsh from the Nail Drivers, who'll be drumming with Sultans of Ping over the weekend. Get well soon, Marty. And to all in Curb Dog, have a ball. Enjoy the weekend. That came in from John O'Shea. Hi to all the Sligo girls who are regular listeners, I'm told. They're in Emo for the weekend. Thanks for the message. Emer, Megan and Robbie are from Belfast, but they're in Laois at the moment and enjoying Forest Fest here in Emo. Agus Shinawail, O Crinu na Quille, Shinawail, that's it from Forest Fest. The music continues all weekend, but I'm afraid we're away to hug a few trees now. That's where we're off to. Heading for the forest and Cathy Jordan and Dervish and all the rest. But big thanks to all of our guests and indeed to Forest Fest for hosting us here as well. We had Damien Gavigan on sound, Martina McGlynn produced. Big, big thanks to Sheena Madden as well and all the crew at Forest Fest for facilitating everything for us and all the rest of the production team, Garrett Daly and Mairead Heffernan and, of course, Hugh Hick back at Base Camp in Radio Centre. You can roll it there, Hugh. Until the next night, good night.
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8: Former MEP and IRA activist Martina Anderson has written her autobiography with details from the Bogside to Brixton Prison to the European Parliament, including a very personal first chapter. Also this week, young spoken word poet Lavi Olopona from Cork brings both her traveller and Nigerian background into her work, and comedian Serena Terry brought us the hilarious Mammy Banter. 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
9: 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First, though, at 10 o'clock, it's over to Sharon Gagan in the newsroom.
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10: Good evening. A 25-year-old woman has been brought before Trim District Court, charged in connection with the discovery of an explosive device in a car in County Monaghan earlier this week. The woman was remanded in custody with consent to conditional bail, which will be heard at Monaghan District Court on Monday. Gavin O'Callaghan reports.
11: Isabella Perry Sullivan, with an address at Abbeylands Park in Clane in County Kildare, was taken from Dundalk Garda Station to a special sitting of Trim District Court this evening. She was charged with possession of an explosive device, with a member of the Garda Special Detective Unit giving evidence of her arrest, charge and caution. The Garda detective said that Miss Perry Sullivan was stopped in Carrickmacross on Wednesday and that the vehicle she was driving was searched. He said that a device was found in a bag in the back of the car, which contained a timing power unit, a detonator and what he believed to be Semtex. The detective Garda said that the Defence Forces EOD were called and subsequently determined that the device was viable. He objected to bail due to the seriousness of the offence. Representing Miss Perry Sullivan, Gavin Booth of Phoenix Law said that his client lived with her father in County Kildare and that she is studying to become a barrister. Judge Raymond Finnegan said he would grant bail provided she obtains a €15,000 independent surety, surrenders her passport, provides her phone number to Gardaí and signs on daily at Naas Garda Station. Gavin O'Callaghan, RTÉ News.
10: Tens of thousands of people have been ordered to evacuate parts of Spain and France as wildfires continue to burn in high temperatures and strong winds. The Spanish government has declared a national emergency because of several wildfires burning near Madrid and in a neighbouring province. A regional official said the fires were beyond the capacity of crews to extinguish. The French Prime Minister has called a government crisis meeting to respond to the fires impacting the southwest of the country. Firefighting aircraft are being deployed to France and Spain under the European Union Civil Protection Mechanism. Members of the International Criminal Court have voted to remove its chief prosecutor, Karim Khan, for alleged sexual misconduct. He was suspended last month after the court's oversight body found he had committed a serious breach of duty and misconduct by engaging in an improper sexual relationship with a junior member of staff and seeking to stop her pursuing her complaint. Mr. Khan has repeatedly denied all allegations against him. A Garda investigation is underway into what has been described as a serious road traffic collision in County Cavan. The incident occurred on the R162 in Shercock this evening.
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10: Cloudy tonight with scattered outbreaks of rain and drizzle spreading southeastwards across the country. Mild with lowest temperatures 12 to 16 degrees. In light to moderate west to southwest winds, fresh at times in the northwest. And that's all from the newsroom for now.
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14: Quentin O'Reilly finds out why Irish people love tea so much. In sport, we'll have all the action from the All-Ireland final showdown between Mayo and Kerry. In Brainstorm, Elizabeth Sander on why narcissistic bosses don't want you working from home. And in culture, Ban This Filth. We go inside the documentary on the untold history of film censorship in Ireland. All this and the very best of the week's stories.
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4: We'll be joining Ray Cudahy for Late Date at 11 o'clock. First, though, former television cameraman Eugene McVeigh shares the remarkable story of a life marked by both personal tragedy and extraordinary experiences on Healing Sounds with Malachy Cush.
5: There are some stories that sit quietly in the background of a place, stories that are never fully told or truly understood, but are never forgotten. On today's Healing Sounds, we make time for one of those stories. My guest, Eugene McVeigh, spent most of his life as cameraman for RTE and BBC, capturing and witnessing events across the world, and often finding himself tasked to places marked by extreme conflict and uncertainty. But his own story begins much closer to home, in our shared home village of Donoughmore in County Tyrone. Eugene's brother Columbo was one of those who would become known as the disappeared during the Troubles, taken and never returned, and for so many years Eugene has carried this privately. His story is about family, memory and the quiet weight of not knowing, and maybe, perhaps about something deeper, about the human need for answers and to bring our loved ones home, to lay them to rest and to find in that act some small measure of peace. Eugene, thanks for joining me on Healing Sounds.
6: Malachy, thank you for that wonderful introduction, and it's a pleasure to be here with you today.
5: Before I begin, I want to make our listeners aware that we come from the same village.
6: Very much so.
5: I have known you all my life, and yet we've never sat down and talked about any of these things we are about to talk about. And I wonder, is that common? Do people feel comfortable speaking to you about these events that have marked your life?
6: Yes, it's a good observation, and one that no one's ever asked me before. I think we live in an age where if people put a microphone under somebody's nose, a lot of people are content to give a few words. We're very good at that in this country, speaking up, and particularly if it's an issue that is important to them. And but I've consciously maybe shied away from that, given what I did for a job, what I did for a living, the work. And I thought, well, I'm not that comfortable about standing behind a camera listening to other people tell their stories, and then the notion that whoever's behind the camera will walk around the front and tell a bit of their story. And thankfully, I've been blessed to have other members of my family, my sister Dimpna and my brother Oliver, who have stepped forward to deal with media requests, and I have, steered a course away from that.
5: Yeah, and that you probably have been inundated down through the years by media requests and calls to share your story. I'm grateful for you to put in your trust in this program to do so. And I have memories of your mother and vague memories of your father as well. What was home life, family life like in the McVeigh home?
6: Family life was good, and my father and mother were great people. My father was a quiet man. He was born in Castle Caulfield, a neighbouring village, and grew up there. And quite honestly, never really travelled that far much from there and worked locally. My mother was a Pomeroy woman, more forthright, grew up on a farm. Her father passed on when she was, very small. She had to take on a role on the family farm when her rest of the family had emigrated to America or in Britain, particularly during war years. And she was a woman of forthright opinion and forthright ability.
5: Yeah.
6: Maybe a woman who didn't

0: achieve the things that she might have achieved had she been around today.
1: What was Columba like as a young fella?
0: Well, Columba was, he was a happy lad. Growing up, we grew up with less, but life just seemed, we didn't know we had less of anything. We were well enough fed and well enough clothed, and we got to do the things we wanted to do, but we lived simpler lives. And, by comparison today, completely a different era, obviously. Yeah. He was a happy lad. He was, I remember I would have carried him around the garden, carried around, horsing around the garden, all of that stuff.
1: I just have the image of you being a typical big brother, you know, having the crack with this young fella. And back those days, there was a bit more freedom when you were young than today, whenever, I suppose, children are more confined in their own spaces.
0: Well, what I remember was we spent most of our time outside the house, and we would have been in the garden, and every day seemed a sunny day. We never seemed to play in the rain much. I'm sure it did rain, but, and I'm sure we were out in it. But I have a photograph to when he would have been about, he was small, smaller, and I was not even a teenager in the garden and, with my sister, and their faded little Kodak type box brownie images, and I look back and it seems like a completely different era.
1: Yeah.
0: But one full of carefree, love and family and father and mother around us, and we felt safe and we felt happy.
1: And your first song choice it brings you right back to those early days. And it might seem like an odd choice at first, and how much is that doggy in the window, Lito Rosa? Can you tell me about this piece and why you've chosen it?
0: Well, Maliki, that provokes everything, lots of emotions in me about the passage of my life and looking back. That brings me back to a time in life when my mother was happy. I say that because obviously with the events that happened later in life, I think it changed her. I don't think I ever heard her singing after we realised what happened to Columba. Before that, she was full of music. And as a young fella, around the house, she would have sang all kinds of songs, a lot of Irish songs. Eileen Donaghy would have been on the go or whatever, there would have been. But the song that sticks in my head was, and would have come on the radio, she would sing along to me when I was small enough maybe to be holding her hand or maybe even sitting on her knee or whatever. And that's this song.

0: in the window. My guest this week on Healing Sounds, Eugene McVeigh's first song selection. And there's something very childlike and very tender in that memory. And of course, the delivery of that song is so beautiful, as those old records had that real authenticity in delivery. But there's also something very painful in that. And you commented, and it was, you know, it really touched me when you said you'd think you never heard your mother sing again after Columba went missing.
1: My mother always seemed carefree and happy when she sang that song to me, and it obviously stays with me for that reason. And as time moved on and as I grew up and as events overtook us in terms of what happened to my brother, Columba, the music left her. I didn't hear her sing that song. I didn't hear her sing any song, really. I think she had changed.
0: Yeah.
1: And she wasn't the same woman as before. My father too, but he was a quieter man, harder to decode. My mother was gregarious. The music did stop for her.
0: Yeah, and when we think of that, like your younger brother, her baby boy, it doesn't matter what age we are to our mothers, we're still their little baby. 1975. Can you bring us back to that time when Columba went missing, when there was concern about his whereabouts and what was going on in his life at that time?
1: Yes, well, Columba went missing. I had joined RTE in 1974, and Columba was at home and with the family, and he'd gotten into a bit of local difficulty, let's put it like that. He had become involved in with activities that I'm not even quite sure of what he was at. He had done some time in Crumlin Road on remand, and the police and the army had raided our house at one stage and found ammunition in the house. I always remember my father saying that it seemed a very kind of strange thing that they come to our house and went into the house, ran upstairs and found this ammunition in a particular drawer. And I mean, it was kind of like, all right, did they know it was there? Was it a setup? Was it? Anyway, the scenario was that, and that's a hard thing to listen to in an Irish context.
0: Yeah. And difficult for your mother and father in the first instance to see their son go off the rails, if you want, because all you want to do is protect him. And then to have this label of informer, and that, as you say, carries all kinds of connotations, and even a shift, I would suspect, in the community's engagement with the whole family.
1: There's a stigma attached to that label. And times were simpler then, people were more trusting, and he moved freely around the village, and that was life for everybody then. But I suppose it would not be unfair to say that Columba, while he would have appeared normal to everyone, was probably what we would now call, in this age, someone who was a slow learner, prone to hang out with the wrong crowd.
0: Yeah.
1: Very easily led. And, you know, back in the day, that was all right, but there come a time when that became a highly dangerous combination.
0: Yeah. Do you think, was he manipulated?
1: I think he was. I think he was manipulated to the extent that we've never really been able to get to the bottom of. But I can just say that the state was involved here. The state was involved in the manipulation, and they manipulated ultimately, I think, the people who abducted him.
0: Mm. Columba, the decision was made at home that, you know, the best thing here is to, you know, let's see what we can do to get you away from danger, because that's what a family will do. And he found himself in Dublin.
1: He came to me in Dublin because my mother wanted to get him out of the environment. And I had a flat in Rathmines, and he came to live with myself and Marie in the apartment.

0: for a time. And over time, a few months went by, but like we had our lives to live there. And, he needed to get out. He needed to find his own feet, get a job, get his own space. So he eventually finished up on the South Circular Road from where he disappeared, in late 1975.
1: So the natural and sensible approach from the family was to say, right, bright new start. Start things again, and he's now in his own apartment in Dublin, and he's starting his own journey, if you wish. When did you and the family become aware then that actually there's something wrong here? We can't get in touch with Columbo, and the search begins for some answers.
0: He wrote home a few times. Obviously, no mobile phones then, no anything like that. He wrote home a few times, and then the letters stopped. So sometime beyond that, my mother was asking me, had I seen him? And quite honestly, I hadn't seen him because, again, I had no direct point of contact for him. I did call down, I remember calling down a couple of times to the house, and he wasn't there. And I was asking around, and he had a girlfriend. I couldn't find any of them. And then the local pub, I thought, well, nobody seemed to know him there. So it just wasn't like today where you could just kind of, within a day, within a few hours, you'd wonder where someone was at. Why hadn't they turned up? Why weren't they answering calls? Everything got a bit longer and a bit more drawn out. My mother, I came home in sometime early in 1976. And my mother, and we were sitting in the kitchen having a cup of tea, and she asked me, could I find out something that he hadn't written home? And she was a little bit worried. I think if there was no letter going to her, she was worried, and rightly so, as it turns out.
1: Was there a moment when, for you and the rest of your family, you knew that actually things feel different here, that there's something more sinister involved?
0: Yeah, I went home in 1976. My mother actually wanted to know when I was coming home, and because I phoned her, I would phone her regularly and say, I need to talk to you the next time you're home. I thought, well, you will be talking to me the next time I'm home, but this was a different conversation. And we sat in our kitchen, just the pair of us, and she said she was worried about Columba. And she said, we hadn't been in touch. And I said, well, I've tried to contact him myself, etc. So we came to the conclusion that we needed to find out, maybe make a formal, go through the Gardaí to find out if he should be listed as a missing person. And of course, at the back of our minds was just, how he come to be in Dublin in the first place. I mean, it certainly struck me. Yeah. If it struck my mother, she didn't say that, but, mother's instinct. And I remember going off to, going to the guards and making a formal missing persons request. And the guard, they were very sympathetic. And there wasn't much computerization back then, so it was all kind of, well, can you tell us what he looked like? And the big book came out, that the kind of thing you used to see in the old films, face shapes, sizes, what did he look like, et cetera, et cetera, complexion. I give them all the details. While they were sympathetic, they wouldn't say that there was much they could do. As we know, people go missing all the time. So, yes, at that stage, we were treating it in a different way, his disappearance in a different way. But we effectively didn't know anything about his circumstances or what had happened to him until the time of the Good Friday Agreement.
1: That far on, 95.
0: That far on, and the only reason why we hadn't, there was a celebrated book come out called Lost Lives, which documented every killing chronologically and very accurately of what had happened to everyone at that time. And he was listed in the book. Now, the

0: the first point of contact we had was from Wave, the support group, the Wave support group, who were in touch with us. And we also had, it has to be said, Austin Curry, who at that stage was still living locally, who went on to become a minister in the Republic government. He would occasionally have asked me in the intervening years any word about Columba. And I think my mother had mentioned it to him.
1: Yeah.
0: He was asking me. I had no news for him. He was trying to use as many back channels as he had to build a picture up to present to her. I think he had asked maybe people that I wouldn't know, and I think he had built up a picture, and it wasn't a good one.
1: Okay.
0: And I don't know how much of that he revealed to my mother ahead of the time, but of course the dam burst when he was listed in the book and the Good Friday Agreement, and then suddenly it's all sweetness and light. But here's all the hidden tragedies that have come, that have been taking place up to this point, and which obviously continue to take place even after it. But that was a hiatus. Was the Good Friday Agreement and the publication of his name in Lost Lives.
1: Your second song choice was released back in May in 1963 and comes from the Freewheeling Bob Dylan album, Masters of War. What does this song mean to you?
0: Masters of War, well, I'm a big Bob Dylan fan, and I've travelled a lot with my work. I've been in a lot of conflict zones, etc. And I think I was in Somalia, maybe, and I had some Bob Dylan stuff with me. There were no CDs, you had to have stuff made up on a track, and I put on the cans, and then suddenly up comes this track, Masters of War, and I thought, did that track pick me, or did I pick it? Because here I am in the middle of a conflict zone, listening to something that's very relevant to what my life was and what was going on around me.
2: Come, you masters of war, here that build the big guns,

nothing but built to destroy. You play with my world like it's your little toy. You put a gun in my hand,

0: Masters of War from Bob Dylan, my guest this week on Helion Sounds, Eugene McVeigh's second song choice. And you're just revealing to us that it was 1995 in the Lost Lives publication that you discovered that your brother had been murdered and disappeared by the IRA. But outside of what was happening at home during those years, your work itself took you into so many areas where conflict was raging through the Middle East and Africa, as you were saying. What was the reality of that like for you? Because at home there was a war raging, and you were capturing these images of war and the aftermath. And of course, as that song tells us, the most vulnerable suffer the greatest in any of these conflicts.
1: That song runs a narrative from my professional life to the places I went, right through to what was happening at home and even to my own family. And it's almost every time I played it, I could hear more in that song. I went to horrible places, the kind of places you don't go on holiday to. And I seen horrible things. But equally, I was seeing horrible things here. Not just done to my family, but done to my neighbours. We all know what happened locally in Malachy. Communities were torn apart.
0: Mm. I wonder, as you travel the world and you've seen all these conflict zones and the pain and the trauma and the aftermath of what had went on throughout the world, were there moments where you were linking that back to what was going on at home, and even for your mother and the pain in her heart and your father? And when you were away, were you pulled back in your heart through those experiences, through what you were witnessing?
1: Very much so. I mean, you'd be there in some place and you'd be filming something, and it would be some localised tragedy or some events in some far-flung place. It was almost like as if that could be my mother. Mm. That could be my father. That could be my brother. Particularly, for instance, in places like Yugoslavia, you know, where I remember, you know, spending a lot of time too. And along with Fergal Keane, I was in BBC at that stage, myself and Fergal Keane. And so a lot of stuff, yeah, it was hard to process Malachy, to be quite honest at times. You were

0: we're living this, and yet you could feel part of it.
1: Yeah. And I wonder then, as in your professional life, as you're looking down the lens and witnessing and capturing these intimate and delicate moments of people's lives, was there a sensitivity in you, in your ability to portray that for the people at home? Do you think that it, in some way, and not to sound insensitive, but did it in some way inform, support the work that you were involved in?
0: I think very much so. And I wasn't maybe even that self-conscious about it. But I think when you absorb that, I think your empathy in situations like that becomes heightened. You see the pain and you see the hurt and you see the destruction and you think, and of course there's always the, and meanwhile back at home. And so almost subconsciously, it changes you. It heightens your awareness.
1: For you personally, in 1995, when you become aware of what actually has happened, Columba, how did that affect you personally? As an older brother, you know, you've shared that you felt like you can remember him carrying him around the garden on your shoulders and bringing him to Dublin to say, right, let's get you started on a new life, to have discovered what actually happened to him.
0: Well, first of all, it was a shock. It was a shock to us all. Though, when I think back on it now, perhaps, you know, there were pointers there that something awful did happen to him. I think there was that nagging thing that we always thought something did awful did happen to him. No one ever confirmed to us. No one ever rapped our door and said, oh, we've done this to your son, or he's there, or anything like that. In the background, people were asking questions. People on a couple of occasions hinted at it to me. I was waiting until I heard proof positive. And eventually when that came, it was still a shock.
1: Your next song choice is one beautiful piece written by Sandy Denny, again in the late 60s. Who knows where the time goes, but your choice is a stunning interpretation of Eva Cassidy, which is more reflective, I think, and she almost made the song like a prayer in delivery. She had such a special voice. Let's have a listen and then we'll reflect on what the song means to you.

0: Who knows where the time goes, that magical voice of Eva Cassidy and your song choice, Eugene. Who knows where the time goes? Time has passed, as we know, so quickly. And what does that song mean to you? What does it stir in you?
1: That song, my favourite song, it says everything about the time span of when we didn't know about my brother to a life lived, the passing of time in our family, the death of my father, not knowing what had happened at all, the death of my mother, who did know what happened. And so it's everything. It's every reflection at every level of events, family, going right back to childhood, right to today.
0: And your mother, her whole focus shifted then on bringing Columba home. That desire to bring him home, and so many times you as a family have thought, we're close, maybe this time. And sadly, your mother never got to see Columba return home. Do you think in your heart we're closer to that moment? And how does that sit with you, that return to hope and then the not happening, the wondering, the waiting again?
1: When we found out what happened to Columba, obviously that moved things on, and then we were into the business of, well, can we get him back? Can we bring him home? That became an important thing in our family. Everything, you know, it was everything my mother lived for, was to get him

0: back to the to his local parish, to his local cemetery. I don't think there was a cemetery Sunday went by that I didn't stand in that graveyard. Some of the those years with her, but many more without her. When that was always what came into my head about what she wanted. As I say, sadly, my father wasn't aware of anything at that stage. He went to his rest not knowing anything. My mother went through this, but ultimately went to her grave, and he still hadn't been returned. So, conclusion, well, things have moved on, and people, and there's a lot of, we get a lot of support from community and from officialdom, and people are well-intentioned, and the commission, who are charged with the discovering what happened to the disappeared, are wonderful people, and they work so hard. But in his case, he remains one of a couple of challenging cases, let's say, where he hasn't been found. And quite honestly, it's an aspiration, of course, it's an aspiration you want to hang on to. But then every so often, just for me personally, and I know it's not all of my members of my family who think like this, because where there's life, there's hope. But then I think, well, can you have 100% conclusion in anything in life? Does everything work out neat? And, you know, will it all be done and dusted and marked up as finished? And I don't believe that to be the case. I think it might be that we will be that small percentage who will not get that recovery. Yeah. It's a difficult thing for me even to say, because it's almost as if when I say it, I'm without hope, and we all know we live in hope. Will we ever get satisfaction? Does anything ever work out neatly? I mean, 50 years... we might just be that small percentage of people who will never have that satisfaction. Mm-hmm. And it kind of has shaped my faith. It has deepened it. I don't like to package it up too neatly, but I know just in quiet moments of self-reflection, this has all fed into maybe who I am now.
1: You talked about, you know, we talked about home and what home means, and this piece of music, no matter where you've been at any chartered moment, has brought you home. And it's of course from the wonderful Sean O'Dea, the Port Morrison. Let's have a listen.

0: As my father would have said, that's how it should be done. Sean O'Leary.
1: That's it, stripped right back. That's could be nothing else but Irish, 100% Irish. And I carried that with me. That's who I feel. Yeah. And I've always felt like that. And sometimes the events in life that we refer, you know, we're talking about in relation to my brother, is almost like as if someone was challenging that. Mm. And I think, well, no.
0: Yeah.
1: You can't ever challenge who I am and what I am and how I feel. And, you know, travelling the world, I've always been proud of my heritage, who I am, where I'm from. And that's the person I am.
0: And there's a joy in that piece of music. There's
1: wonderful.
0: An escapism almost.
1: Wonderful. Wonderful. An absolute classic piece of music. I first heard Sean O'Rea when I joined RTE, and I was just fascinated by the music.
0: Yeah.
1: And it opened up another world to me. I had heard, obviously, you know, I'd heard a lot of, you know, folk music and country music, and this was at another level completely. And then, I mean, I went on to listen to, you know, Plank City and the Dubliners and, of course, all of that stuff. But yeah, there was something about O'Rea that just was out there on its own.
0: They call it the authentic voice. So.
1: It was like the he was like the peloton, but he was in the yellow jersey.
0: We've a little bit of time, short bit of time left together on this episode. I wonder, just as I was reflecting, just where we listened to that music and the joy and the beat, it gives you a beat to your step, as they would say. For you now, where do you find Columba? Are you still connected to him? Do you still hold him in your daily life? Is it through music do you find him, or where is he for you?
1: Many, many songs relate. Give me a relationship to my brother. Not just maybe my choices here today, but other music and other people and other places. And I mean, been connected still to my home village, and you know, maybe gone up to the cemetery on a, or maybe even just gone along to say hello to people at mass or something like that. But also these days, Columba was believed to have been disappeared, murdered and buried in Bregan Bog, which is across the border in Monaghan. And that's a place of wild, great beauty. I don't know if you know that part of the world, Malachy, I'm sure you do, but it's the most beautiful place. So you know what, if he never comes back home to our local parish, I could be up there and I could be listening to a bit of O'Rea up there.
0: Yeah.
1: And I would find him there.
0: Yeah. It's a beautiful thought, and there's a sensitivity about that that is would be unique to you and the relationship of a brother. But I wonder, have you ever thought about those who were involved in his murder, and have those feelings changed over time?
1: Well, over the years professionally, I've met a lot of people who have, in Sinn Féin and indeed, you know, filmed on the streets with the IRA and all of that. I'm not going to all of the details here, but I mean, I've had, a lot of contact. And when what happened to Columba was revealed, I was approached by senior figures who asked to speak to me privately. And I mean, these are people I might have met very regularly and would have been on speaking terms with. And I think there was a perhaps even on their part, maybe not even been fully aware who I was, an embarrassment on their part. Mm-hmm. And there was a cathartic moment that they had in that they wanted to at least tell me that they were sorry, which they did.

0: And I don't know, though I have some suspicions about more local involvement, but that would be without any, I don't really want to go there because that's almost too hurtful to our community, because I wouldn't want to single anybody out. And you know what, when people live a life, they might have a lifetime to reflect on all of this. So the people who did that then might feel very different today.
1: And when you got that sorry, could you forgive?
0: I don't think forgiveness is mine, is in my gift. People say, oh, do you forgive, or I've forgiven them or whatever. I'm consoled by the fact that there's a humanity in them that has been revealed to me through looking me in the eye and saying that to me. I can't know what's in their heart. I think I can. You're trying to figure that out. You're hoping that they've been totally honest. And certainly, I mean, I did in a couple of the cases know that people were being honest. Perhaps maybe there was here and there, there was other people who were, maybe it was a PR exercise. I don't know. I won't make that judgment. I'm not the ultimate judge. And I'm not the person who forgives. I'm the person who can be consoled by other people. You know, what is love? Love is your neighbour.
1: As we come to the end of our time together, I wonder, just as you were speaking there, if Columba was listening to this programme now, all these years later, what would you want to say to him?
0: I would want to say that we're still here for him. That we've always been here for him. We've always stayed close as a family. It's been difficult at times. But even for my own family, with the travelling I did and sort of moving around that I did, I always wanted to be here for my family. My own children, my own wife, and my own brother. Brothers, sisters, Mummy and Daddy.
1: Eugene, thank you so much for being with us here on Healing Sounds. Your final choice of song, which we leave, and I know you had difficulty narrowing all these songs down, and I appreciate your honesty and your generosity with your story. Your final piece is the De Arabi Ali Farka Tura with Ray Cooter. Thank you for joining us. Thank you for your honesty, your courage, and thank you for being with us on Healing Sounds.
0: Malachy, thank you. It's you've made it all easy for me today.

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2: Thanks a million for that, Hugh. Yes, it is Late Date. Into the music, into the night, and on into the weekend on Radio 1. And it is Ray Cudahy. It's great to be back, coming to you from Studio A in RTE Cork. And as always, I'd love for you to be involved in the show. You can let me know how you're getting on. You can text me here, 51551. And you can reach me on the email address, latedate@rte.ie. And I hope you're all in good form and all set for the weekend, and indeed looking forward to the weekend. Lán le ceol agus lán le sport. Hope you're feeling the hype for the build-up to the All-Ireland. I'm going to go ahead and say it now. I'd say there are 31 counties in Ireland that would love to see Mayo give Kerry a rattle on Sunday. Maybe only 30 counties if you take away Roscommon or else Galway, but that's not the point. The point is, Mayo, let's go. And now this weekend would have been Glastonbury weekend as well, which would have meant the stunning weekend of live music broadcasting on BBC television and radio. And it's always so spectacular every year. But alas, this year, Glastonbury are taking a break. And even though John Creedon was live from Forest Fest earlier, I've compiled some live tracks as well here for our weekend Late Date. Beginning with this one, live in Berlin, 2013. Depeche Mode on the Delta Machines tour. This is Enjoy the Silence.

0: Hey, baby, let's stay out tonight.
1: Yeah, we opened up the show with a couple of live ones. We had Depeche Mode live in Berlin 2013 on the Delta Machines tour, and Enjoy the Silence. And there's David Bowie live in Dublin on Our Reality Tour 2003. And I said it was going to mark the weekend that would have been Glastonbury, but as a couple of listeners getting in touch there to say, we've Sean in Tralee said, Ray, I need you to correct it there. Glastonbury was taking place, it wouldn't have been taking place this weekend. It's always the last weekend in June. And Joe was in touch there as well to say the same. Both of you are kind of saying, yeah, but listen, don't worry about it too much, because Sean in Tralee goes, but listen, I'd love to hear a tune from Ezra Furman. What's Joe saying? But anyhow, how about a caught or reared version of Haunted? Or listen, that's an interesting one. You say that one, Joe. I'm mad to try and track that one down. Caught original Pogues version of Haunted. I know it's on the Sid and Nancy soundtrack, I believe. And but I still can't find it anywhere. But yeah, imagine me anyway after showing up to my virtual music festival on the wrong weekend. I'll tell you what, we'll just play one more live one for now. This is live, actually recorded on the Jules Holland Show. This is REM. And you'll recognise this one.
2: Now, periodically throughout the song, I'd like everyone in the audience to scream the word, no. Why not? I know it's stupid, but then they won't broadcast it. All right, you're right. All right, so just scream whatever you want. What do I want? You really don't want to know, buddy.

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3: Eg iske eren hab Bartha Janovegar vorne chun salahti iske a chosint. 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
2: Agus fáilte reisce chéine réal chuigigan seo, and it is Friday night's Late Date, and let's check in out some of the messages coming in. We have Robert Buckley, he's from Douglas in Cork, and he says, I'm listening in the truck as usual tonight on the M7 northbound. Nice one, Robert. I was on the M7 myself, southbound, just today, and he says, thanks Ray, enjoy the weekend, have a good one, and nice one, and yourself as well, nice and handy on the road, Robert. Great to hear from you as always. Patrick Doyle is in Glasnevin, and he's reminding me that Jim Reeves died on the 31st of July 1964, aged just 40. He was one of the greatest singing stars ever. Can you play his I Won't Forget You or another one of his hits? Do you know what? I have a fierce skelp of country coming up later on in the show, Patrick, so it might fit in beside some of those, all right. Very nice suggestion, though, and I'll certainly keep it in mind. Sonia Greywolf is in touch as well from Colorado, tuned in on a very hot Colorado afternoon. Great to hear from you, Sonia, and it sounds that way as well. Out in Phoenix, Arizona, Joe O'Toole is in touch. Hi, Ray, long-term listener, first request coming from scorching Phoenix, Arizona. Could you play Hold On by Tom Waits? I'm holding on for those post-work creamy pints for right now. Cheers, that's Joe O'Toole. Here's it to you, Joe. That sounds like a great suggestion, all right. I'll tell you what, I'll get back to it with this one, though. From just a couple of years back, their massive album, Romance, Fontaines DC. This is Favourite.

That's the Surfrajets, all-female surf rock instrumental band from Toronto, Ontario, and their take on Heart of Glass. And before that, we had Tears for Fears, Everybody Wants to Rule the World, from Songs from the Big Chair, 1985. And it was Trish in Waterford, in the surf capital of Ireland, in County Waterford, that recommended that one. And it just so happens that I heard a live performance of somebody performing that last night, and the programmed beats, very similar to the original, or just so hypnotizing that, yeah, as soon as you mentioned it, I thought, oh my God, that song, I've been humming it all day after hearing it last night. So there we had Tears for Fears. And we have Carmel as well saying, good evening, Ray. Looking forward to the country music coming up. Keep up the good work. Nice one, Carmel. Oh, listen, Carmel, you actually crossed my mind when I was putting together that country run that we'll be heading out on later on. There's one by Lefty Frizzell. Oh my God, I'm actually really looking forward to playing it for you. Absolutely special stuff. It's really amazing. But anyway, that's coming up later on. Who else have we here now? Someone on the night shift in Cork. There isn't a name, but it says this day in 1965, the Birds were at number one with Mr. Tambourine Man. Any chance of a spin tonight? That sounds like a good reason to give it a spin. Oh, I see there's more loads of messages coming in, and people are in great form. We'll send that one out as well, the Surfrajets, out to Paul, who is saying, can you dedicate the next song to a long lost friend? We'll absolutely keep up the good work. And anything by the Ramones? Oh, listen, yeah, with the Surfrajets, their take on Blondie's Heart of Glass there now. Not a million miles away from the Ramones, I suppose. We have Bernie and Mark. Great kickoff to the show, right? Cracking tunes, still celebrating Limerick's All-Ireland win. Whoop, yep, but yeah. On the road to Maine. Oh yeah, it's a beautiful evening for a drive out there. That's Bernie and Mark. Great to hear from the gang out there, driving to Maine. And yeah, we have one here from Madrid. First time listening, really enjoying the music. All the best from this Kilmeaden man living in Madrid. Slán, nice one, Paul. That's great stuff altogether, yeah. Great to have you tuning in this way. All the way from Kilmeaden and all the way from Madrid. I'll tell you what now, we will go for this one next. This one is an instrumental track, actually. We're going to take a couple of instrumental ones. We'll begin with Mr. Van Morrison. Whoop, that's not the one, of course. It's this one.

On a run of three, we had Van Morrison and Caledonia Swing. And it's taken from an album called Keep Me Singing. It showed up in a brilliant scene in that movie Belfast just a few years back. And then we had Smiley Lewis sending it out to Kath, actually, who was enjoying that one. Smiley Lewis, I'm sure Van would approve of that one on the radio. I Hear You Knocking. And then we had Thelma Houston and her take on Jumpin' Jack Flash, taken from an album called Sunshower, 1969. Jimmy Webb was producer, actually. He was at the controls for that one. An amazing version. Thelma Houston and Jumpin' Jack Flash. Somebody suggested this one. Someone on the night shift in Cork. Let's keep it in the 60s. Apparently, this was number one on this day back in 1965. This is The Byrds.

absolutely love it. That's the New Orleans sound right there. Yeah, you can really get a sense of Randy Newman off it, but it's not Randy Newman, that's James Booker, and an R&B absolute legend, and that one's called Sunny Side of the Street. Before that, we had Loudon Wainwright and The Swimming Song, taken from Attempted Mustache back in 1973, and we had The Birds as well, and Mr. Tambourine. This one will take us up to weather forecast. This is Irma Franklin. Baby, What You Want Me to Do.

0: It was the B-side to her famous take on Piece of My Heart. That's Irma Franklin and Baby, What You Want Me to Do, bringing us right up to 5 to midnight. So it's time to go over to Meath Éireann for the general and sea area forecast read tonight by Aoife Keighley.
1: Thank you very much, Ray. Well, we are going to see a change to our weather now this weekend, with more changeable conditions developing. So some outbreaks of rain and drizzle will spread across the country, though amounts will be quite small and many southeastern areas will stay dry. Now tonight, it's going to be cloudy with scattered outbreaks of rain and drizzle spreading southeastwards. Rain will become patchier as it spreads, with some parts of the south and east remaining dry. A mild night with lows of 12 to 16 degrees in mostly light to moderate southwest winds. Saturday then, it's going to be cloudy with patchy rain and drizzles spreading from the northwest again, though some southeastern areas will stay dry. Further rain and drizzle will move into the west and northwest then later tomorrow. It is going to be a humid day with highs of 15 degrees in the northwest to 21 degrees in the southeast in moderate westerly winds. And Sunday then, it's going to be cloudy for most with some more light rain and drizzle at times. And now for the sea area forecast until midnight tomorrow night. And there is a small craft warning in operation. The meteorological situation at 2100. Ireland lies in a moderate to fresh westerly airflow between a depression of 991 hectopascals centred near the Faroe Islands and a ridge of high pressure extending across the country from an anticyclone centred in the mid-Atlantic. So the forecast from Valentia to Errishead to Fairhead, winds west to southwest force 5 or 6 imminent, soon becoming west force 4 or 5, later increasing force 5 or 6. The weather, cloudy with outbreaks of rain and drizzle, mist and fog patches possible. And the visibility, moderate or poor in precipitation, mist and fog, otherwise good. The forecast then from Fairhead to Wicklow Head to Valentia and for the Irish Sea. Winds, westerly, force 4 or 5 imminent, soon becoming force 4 to 6. Later becoming west to southwest, force 4 or 5. The weather, becoming cloudy imminent with patchy rain and drizzle, mist and fog patches possible, and the visibility will be moderate or poor in precipitation, mist and fog, but otherwise good. And the outlook then for a further 24 hours, moderate to strong westerly winds, decreasing moderate to fresh on Sunday, and it will be cloudy with scattered outbreaks of rain and drizzle, mainly in the west and north. Now for the 11 p.m. coastal reports. Malin Head, southwest, 19 knots, recent drizzle, 8 miles, 1,012, falling slowly. Boyam 5, west to northwest, 13 knots, 1,016, falling slowly. Roaches Point, north to northwest, 17 knots. Fair, 26 miles, 1,017, steady. Valentia, west to northwest, 5 knots. Cloudy, 24 miles. 1,019, falling slowly. Belmullet, west to southwest, 8 knots, mist, 4 miles, 1,015, falling slowly. And finally, Dublin Airport, west, 10 knots, fair, 16 miles, 1,014, falling slowly. And that's it for me for now. I'll be back to you at 6 a.m. with your next sea area forecast. But until then, have a lovely night.
0: Thanks a million for that, Aoife. Now, taking us up to midnight, it's Paul Mauriat's Love is Blue.

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RT News at midnight. I'm Natasha Murta. Good morning. A 25-year-old woman has been brought before Trim District Court, charged in connection with the discovery of an explosive device in a car in County Monaghan earlier this week. The woman was remanded in custody with consent to conditional bail, which will be heard

0: Monaghan District Court on Monday. Tens of thousands of people have been ordered to evacuate parts of Spain and France as wildfires continue to burn in high temperatures and strong winds. The Spanish government has declared a national emergency because of several wildfires burning near Madrid and in a neighbouring province. A regional official said the fires were beyond the capacity of crews to extinguish. The French Prime Minister has called a government crisis meeting to respond to the fires impacting the southwest of the country. Firefighting aircraft are being deployed to France and Spain under the European Union Civil Protection Mechanism. Members of the International Criminal Court have voted to remove its chief prosecutor, Karim Khan, for alleged sexual misconduct. He was suspended last month after the court's oversight body found he had committed a several breach of duty and misconduct by engaging in an improper sexual relationship with a junior staff member and seeking to stop her pursuing her complaint. Mr. Khan has repeatedly denied all allegations against him. And the weather forecast. Becoming cloudy tonight with outbreaks of rain and drizzle spreading southeastwards with mist patches too. Rain will become patchier as it spreads with some southern and eastern areas remaining dry, mild with low temperatures of 12 to 16 degrees. And that's all from the newsroom for now. I'll be back in 1 hour with more news.
1: 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With not a trace of Stan Laurel, there's a new singer called Hardy. He's got a country song called Favourite Country Song.
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1: 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He's got a piece called Landfill Poetry. 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
5: And thanks a million to Natasha in the newsroom, and you're very welcome back to Late Date. Let's check in with the messages now before we drive on again. And as I mentioned, people in great form, and that continues, which is great. We have a nightly listener in Ennis asking after some Willie Nelson. I do have to get some Willie Nelson on pretty soon. All right, and great to hear from you, nightly listener in Ennis. We have another listener from Ennis as well, Mike in Ennis, who says, "Good night, Ray. Many thanks for the tastefully chosen tunes. The hits just keep on rolling." Listen, you could be doing my job if you're chatting like that now, Mike in Ennis. Sounds good. We have Ken in Cork, and he says, "Ray, loving the Friday tunes. Nice one. Great to hear from you, Ken." We have Jan saying, "Ray, great mix tonight. You're in flying form, and I hope you're the same, Jan. Thanks a million." We have Deirdre Butler in Kells, self-proclaimed number one texter to Late Date, says, "Hi to all the Late Date family, and hi to all in Kells County Meath, and all who know me, because I'm well known all over." You sure are, Deirdre, that's for sure. And they mentioned Kath as well down in Wexford, and somebody asking about White Lightning, George Jones. Did we play that one last week? I think we might have. It's Brian in Monkstown Farm, and says, "Any chance of the original White Lightning by George Jones? It was a favourite cover of The Fall anytime I saw them live." Oh, now we're talking The Fall as well. Thanks for the shout out. That's Brian there. Nice one, Brian. We have DJ Freebird as well, up the west of Ireland. DJ Freebird, also known as Noel Finnegan, asking after some Donald Fagan, which is a funky suggestion as well. Nice one, Noel. Much appreciated. Yeah, the suggestions are absolutely flying in tonight, and there's some great stuff coming in. We have Gavin, who's normally lugging gear, well, lugging gear now, but in an articulated lorry out

out of big festivals and some big outdoor gigs. He says, what about this cracker, Ray? The Ramones covering Tom Waits, I Don't Want to Grow Up. Yeah, they did a recover of Tom Waits on their last album. Their last album was called Adios Amigos in 1992, the Ramones. That's the second person asking about the Ramones tonight, so I'm a little bit outnumbered. I'll write down that one. That's Gav in County Louth on a rare night off from the festival work, he says. Nice one. We have, this one sounds like a country song in itself, Eamon in Pensacola. Ray, howdy from Florida, and thinking of my favourite state of Texas, a proud Cork man, to add some spice to this. Oh, he's talking about Galveston. Come on, lad, play some Glen Campbell. I had some Glen Campbell lined up. It wasn't that one, but you might have nudged it in that direction there, Eamon in Pensacola. Great to hear from you. We have Porrick, mailman. He's in Melbourne. He says, greetings from a wintry Saturday morning, enjoying the tunes and reading some bits and pieces ahead of the football final tomorrow. But gee, the nerves are gone already. Well, all right, camp down there, no worry. Made it to the Ireland for 11 finals lost over the years, but have faith Mayo can do it tomorrow, as he says. It's Saturday out there. Oh, sure, it's Saturday here now as well, technically, I suppose, after midnight. Any chance of the green and red of Mayo tomorrow night? Yeah, we will play the green and red of Mayo tomorrow night. I'm also going to play my favourite song of all time, the All-Ireland Final by Christy Hennessy, which is, oh, it's just absolute magic. We have Anita in Kilkenny. Hi Ray, even the dog won't go out into the smoke to tour last week. Oh yeah, you're out there by in South Kilkenny. The smoke from the Slieve na Mon wildfire is not good. Any chance of playing I Wish It Would Rain? And thank you to all the fire services who haven't had a break for days. Thanks Ray, I'm delighted you said it for me, Anita. And yeah, appreciate that one. We've Matt as well in Yall, and I must get back to that email there. There's a bit to that one. We have Brian Conway. This is the last one for now. Just for the time being, I'll get back to more in a while. Ray, I'm going to Berlin in the morning. It's my son Niall's stag. A very early flight, trying to stay awake. Any chance you could play Freddie White, maybe Martha. Great music. That's Brian Conway. Well, listen, enjoy the stag in Berlin. You're going to have a blast. Absolutely beautiful city. Great spots. Absolute. Oh, listen, fabulous city. So historic as well. Unbelievable. And music out the gap. We'll get to your suggestion in just a little while, but this is for Brian Conway on his way to his son Niall Stagg. This is John Fogerty, taken from, oh yeah, this is Almost Saturday Night.

There he is, live on stage, Freddie White and his take on Tom Waits' Martha. And we're sending that one out to Brian Conway, who is on his way to his son Niall's stag tomorrow in Berlin. And also to Joe in Remelton there, who was just texting in there how much he loves it as well. Before that, we had Thin Lizzy from Jailbreak, 1976. We had Running Back. And we had John Fogerty as well, the man from Berkeley, California. And he was born in 1945 and almost Saturday night. And a few people have had a cut off of that one over the years. This one was suggested right up at the top of the show. I promised Joe O'Toole that I get to it. It's a scorching day in Phoenix, Arizona. And he says he's holding on for some post-work pints. But he was asking for Tom Waits, the man himself, and Hold On.

That's Julia Jacklin. It's new music from Julia Jacklin and Get Away From Me, I Think I'll Love You Soon. It's taken from a forthcoming album called The Gem. And I think that song is exactly that, actually. We had Tom Waits as well before that and Hold On. And a good few messages coming in. I must warn people now about the amount of suggestions coming in, because we're definitely snowed under. But happily, very happily, there are just absolutely wonderful suggestions. But who have we here now? Noel here, left the wife and kids camping out in Red Strand down in Clonakilty with a bunch of moms and daughters. Lucky in those core memories. It's the best of summer. We're sitting now with a glass of wine listening to your tunes. Would love to hear anything from Astral Weeks. Oh, we had some Van Morrison already. Oh, listen, don't want to put a spoiler now on that beautiful summer of yours there. But yeah, it does sound absolutely idyllic, I must say. Couldn't pick a song from it, but it's brilliant from start to finish. It surely is, absolutely. Yeah. We had Caledonia Swing earlier on from Van Morrison. But them's the breaks now. But don't worry, we still have great stuff on the way. We have Nullig in Clontarf. How about Chris Christopherson, please? Preferably Loving Her Was Easier Than Anything I'll Ever Do Again. What an absolutely beautiful piece of music. Yeah, like I say, these suggestions are strong. We have Bavin from Clare Island in Mayo. Would I be a little too late for a request? Loving Tom Waits. I would love to hear Rory Gallagher, Laundromat, I should say. Maybe another night. Headed for Clare Island on Sunday for the Mayo Kerry game. And heading up there from Kerry, but Mayo for Sam. Listen, absolutely. We have Mary and Kevin in Kilnamana. Ray wants to wish, a birthday. Here we go now. Wants to wish a big happy 18th birthday to our beautiful brown-eyed grandson, Kian Hoey, who has just turned out to be just a beautiful young man, and we're so proud of him, and many years of health, fun and happiness to him now and always. Love from his Nana and Grandad, Mary and Kevin in Kilnamana. Yeah, I can definitely feel the pride there, and they're blowing kisses as well. We have Luke in Westport. Any chance of something from Paul Simon's Graceland album over the weekend, please? That's how you do it now, Luke. You say, you give me the run of the weekend to get in the suggestion. I like it. We have Michael, I was suggesting Miles Davis, Blue in Green, which is absolutely stunning stuff as well. And we had it recently. Tom in Mitchelson says, Ray, thanks for the birds. Sadly, Sideshow Bob gets royalties from that track. Oh yeah, we played Mr. Tambourine Man. Can you play a real birds track? Namely, 8 Miles High. I tell you what, I have a Gene Clark one with the Gosden Brothers. So You Say You Lost Your Baby. I've that one coming up, Tom. Hopefully that'll do, you know, if the birds squared off for tonight. But Gene Clark is still on the list coming up. So You Say You Lost Your Baby. I'll tell you about it now when it comes up closer. We have Sean Martin as well. We have Will Murphy. Willie is out in Blarney. He says, Ray, thanks for a great show tonight. Thanks for Thin Lizzy and Freddie White. And is also suggesting some Paul Ashford and Step Aside. Absolutely, and The Last Resort, yeah, brilliant tune as well. Noel is in touch and he's suggesting Floyd Kramer, and we have Ian, who is getting in touch from Strandhill and suggesting some Moody Blues. So like I said, the suggestions are coming thick and fast, a little too much so if I'm a little honest, but I'll tell you what, I'll do my best. I said I was going to get country for a little while. We'll ease into it with some live Cowboy Junkies, and then we'll go back for some classic country. This is Cowboy Junkies and their take on Velvet Underground's Sweet Jane.

Yeah, we're kind of counting back the years now. We started with Cowboy Junkies and Sweet Jane live on stage, and then we had Charlie Pride right there from 1981 and High on a Mountain of Love. I mentioned this one earlier on. This is Lefty Frizzell. Lefty Frizzell from, originally from El Dorado, Arkansas. Yeah, and he died in Nashville, Tennessee after making his career there. This is called Always Late.

Yes, on Classic Country with Jim Reeves, and You'll Have to Go. Before that, we had Lefty Frizzell and Always Late. Before that, we had Charlie Pride, and sending that Charlie Pride out to Maggie in Mayo. Thanks so much for playing Charlie Pride. Love him. He doesn't get played enough. You're playing great music. Now getting ready to head to Croke Park. We want to win just once from Maggie in Mayo. Godspeed, Maggie. Absolutely best of luck. And they're going to send this one out to Nullig, who is requesting this actually for Myra, because Nullig is in matter private suffering with pneumonia, and my gorgeous wife is run off her feet visiting me and keeping me in clean PJs. This is Chris Christopherson.

The Velvet Underground's I'll Be Your Mirror, and before that we had Kris Kristofferson and Loving Her Was Easier Than Anything I'll Ever Do Again. Nollaig suggesting that one for his gorgeous wife Moira. And I was mentioning this one. We played The Byrds earlier, and Gene Clark and the Gosden Brothers. I would know this one now from a Paul Weller version of it. So Paul Weller had performed this with another band called Death in Vegas. He was kind of a guest vocalist on a version. And I, to be honest, I didn't know where it had come from. But it turns out it was written by, I'm not sure if it was written by, but it's certainly performed, as we're about to hear, by Gene Clark of the Byrds and the Gosden Brothers. This is So You Say You've Lost Your Baby.

That's the Go-Go's and their take on Funboy 3's Our Lips Are Sealed. And before that, we had Gene Clark and Company. And So You Say You Lost Your Baby. And I'm going to check in with the messages now very briefly. Just so we'll just get a couple in. And how you're loving the music as usual. Nice one. This is Frank Folan. He says, can you give a shout out to Crinu Namad taking place in Kinvara? The poster is attached there. Stars Over Kinvara is a mighty tune. That's Frank Folan in Ballyvaughan in the heart of the Burren. Nice one, Frank, and best of luck to everybody. Oh, Moorliff, taking part in Crinu Namad over the weekend. That sounds like a great weekend up in Kinvara. All right. We were talking about Kinvara last week, actually, and how John Prine spent so much time up there and so many summers up there as well. So, yeah, I'm sure you have very special memories of the man up in that locality. This one will take us to news at 1 a.m.

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1: RTE News at 1 o'clock. I'm Natasha Murta. Good morning. A 25-year-old woman has been brought before Trim District Court, charged in connection with the discovery of an explosive device in a car in County Monaghan earlier this week. The woman was remanded in custody with consent to conditional bail, which will be heard at Monaghan District Court on Monday. Tens of thousands of people have been ordered to evacuate parts of Spain and France as wildfires continue to burn in high temperatures and strong winds. The Spanish government declared a national emergency as the fires burned near the Madrid region and in a neighbouring province. A regional official said the fires were beyond the capacity of crews to extinguish. The French Prime Minister has called a government crisis meeting to respond to the fires impacting the southwest of the country. Firefighting aircraft are being deployed to both countries under the European Union Civil Protection Mechanism. Members of the International Criminal Court have voted to remove its chief prosecutor, Karim Khan, for alleged sexual misconduct. He was suspended last month after the court's oversight.